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1: Not everyone's a fan of AI data centers.
4: A coalition of data center stakeholders is running ads meant to ease concerns about the threat to Texas natural resources that the facilities may pose.
5: They use less than 0.5% of all water used in the state, and many recycle the water they do use.
4: Research from the University of Texas suggests the message may not be getting through. Only 29% of respondents to a UT poll support the building of a hypothetical data center in their community. 56% are opposed. Jim Ryan, ABC News in Dallas-Fort Worth.
1: One day after the European Union fined Google $1 billion for breaking an antitrust regulation, President Trump announced that the U.S. would open a formal investigation into the EU's trade practices. He claims the block unfairly targets Google, Apple, and other tech giants. New Jersey joins Connecticut, Maryland, and New York in banning what's known as surveillance pricing.
6: That's when companies use AI to adjust prices in real time, so you could pay a different price when you're checking out than someone buying the same thing same time. New Jersey's governor signing a new law that prevents grocery stores from using personal data like your browsing or purchasing history to set prices.
1: ABC's Elizabeth Schulze. While the WNBA All-Stars were practicing at the new Prudential Center in Chicago, they got a surprise visit from former President Barack Obama. The WNBA is the first professional sport to use the baseball court at the Obama Presidential Center. Basketball court. Dave Packer, ABC News.
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13: Welcome back to the Lars Larson Show. Well, a rule that was passed about 50-plus years ago that was meant to ensure equal opportunity for both men and women is now being blamed for cutting back on men's sports in college and capping participation. I thought we'd talk about that with Caleb Trotter, who joins me now, senior attorney at the Pacific Legal Foundation. Caleb, welcome back.
14: Thanks, Lars.
13: Now, as I understood it, Title IX was supposed to ensure equal opportunity. It was not supposed to achieve that equality by simply limiting opportunity for one gender or the other, or was it?
14: No, you have it exactly right, Lars. The Title IX statute, as written in 1972, is very clear that the point of the law is to ensure that students in whatever school activities it may be, not just sports, but that they're treated equally without regard to sex, and that the law is not to be used to favor or disfavor one sex over the other based on mere quotas or representation statistics.
13: Okay, so what are they doing instead that is a twisting of that Title IX promise?
14: Yeah, so what happened, you know, a few years after Title IX was enacted, there were regulations, and all this is pretty much unobjectionable, just furthering the intent of this law to make sure that opportunities are being provided equally. But then the Department of, well, at the time it was Health,
13: Education,
14: Health and Wellness,
13: HEW.
14: Exactly. Before it split into the Department of Health and the Department of Education, they published this policy interpretation. Now, that's not supposed to be binding law or anything, but within that, they said, when specifically considering college sports, one way that a school could show that it's complying with Title IX is to show that it's substantially proportionate on when looking at enrollment versus athletic participation numbers. So what that means is, say a university has its enrollment is 60% female, 40% male. Well, yep. Then that same ratio would have to apply to its sports teams. And now if that meant, all right, now we have to create all these added programs for one sex or the other, that's expensive, that's going to take time, require a bunch of resources and facilities. So an easy way of doing that is to just start cutting teams for the overrepresented sex. And if you look through, I mean, we're talking about decades here. If you look through story after story of college program cut after college program cut, whether that's men's gymnastics, men's wrestling, basically the Olympic sports, you will see Title IX used as a primary explanation. And what the reason they're saying that is this policy interpretation that's supposed to be non-binding, but because it was the easiest way to get on the good side of the Department of Education, that was the way that schools have really used compliance. That's how they've achieved compliance under Title IX. But
13: okay, so
14: it's
13: for
14: a complete
13: example,
14: perversion of the law.
13: Yeah, well, one of the examples, Caleb, was gymnastics teams. So men's gymnastics went from 100 different programs at schools to 12 of them, because it was easier just to cut down on that number than it was to actually make any other adjustments or expand programs?
14: That's right. And to be clear, there was, from over the 70s, the 80s, and the 90s, there was a rapid expansion and significant expansion of teams and opportunities for female athletes. And I think that was needed and necessary. But schools reach a certain point where, you know, there's only so much space, there's only so many dollars, there's only so much interest, that naturally I think a school is going to reach a point where they can't just keep adding. And so, but enrollment rates are changing year to year, they're changing all the time. And so I think looking at just facilities and dollars, universities, mostly universities, it also has been applied to high school sports, but they looked at it, the easy way was to just start cutting opportunities. And that mostly has affected programs for males, but it's also cut opportunities for females as well by manipulating rosters and saying, hey, the crew team can have 70 girls on it. Or when we have people graduate, we just won't fill their spots. So it's not only affected men negatively, it's affected men and women athletes.
13: Well, and by the way, Caleb, I can't remember the last time I checked the representation, but I thought I remembered that women actually vastly outnumber men in colleges, and they actually outnumber men when it comes to even finishing college. Is that still the case?
14: Yeah, the schools that I've looked at in the last several years, that has certainly been the trend. Kind of the most recent instance of this that I'm aware of is California Baptist University down in Riverside, California. They recently announced they're cutting men's wrestling, men's golf, and men's swimming and diving. And their enrollment is close to 60-40. And when you look at their undergraduate enrollment is 60-40, but their athletes, it's a bit higher than that for men. And when you look at the data on these three men's teams that they're cutting, it results in almost exact proportionality. So it's very clear why they're cutting these three teams, is to get down to this effective quota. And as you know, women's enrollment has increased, this will only continue to be a pressure point for schools. And so that's why we have asked the Department of Education to do away with it.
13: Well, and let me ask you, Caleb, would this, since it all came out of a legal opinion anyway, not out of an act of Congress or an actual rule, could they fix this by having a new opinion written out of the Trump administration that reinterpreted what it takes to comply?
14: They absolutely could, Lars, but what we think is even easier, and this is one of the key points of our petition, is because this is just a non-binding guidance interpretation as a matter of law, the Department of Education could just say, okay, we rescind this. This is no longer our interpretation, and it no longer has any force, even if it's just non-binding. And that's what we've asked them to do, so this wouldn't require any kind of lengthy or complicated rulemaking process. They could just decide that, yes, we agree, this having sex-based quotas is not the law and it should be repealed. And we're hopeful that under this administration that is the path that they will take.
13: It certainly sounds like something that would be a whole lot more sensible than this, just getting rid of the programs altogether. Caleb, thanks very much. That's Caleb Trotter, senior attorney at the Pacific Legal Foundation. 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
15: Why? 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
15: For each other. Because all of this matters. We all have something worth protecting. So why do you see say? Report suspicious activity to local authorities. If you see something, say something.

0: take a peek inside Lars's studio, follow him on Instagram at The Lars Larson Show. Now, more with Lars Larson. 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
1: Welcome back to the Lars Larson Show. It's a pleasure to be with you. And sometimes we ask kind of crazy questions, but consider this, and it comes out of a real court case. Does the First Amendment now protect public nudity as political free speech? I'm going to ask one of my favorite lawyers about that. It's Eugene Volokh, who's the Thomas Sibel Senior Fellow at the Hoover Institution and a distinguished professor of law emeritus at UCLA School of Law. Eugene or Professor Volokh, welcome back to the program.
2: Always a great pleasure to be on.
1: So this is kind of a crazy case. It involves a small town in Washington State. I happen to live in Washington State, and a city council member who's a very vigorous free speech user who is transgender and decided to go to a public protest in favor of trans rights, so-called, and then expose himself or herself, depending on which

0: happens, many states, including Washington, have quite limited public nudity laws. It may not have been illegal here because Washington public nudity law only applies to lascivious, the kind of sexually themed exhibitions of nudity. But the court said even if it were punished, even if it were punishable under state law, it would still be protected under the First Amendment. Now, not all lower courts would agree with that. Some courts, for example, the Federal Seventh Circuit, and in a non-precedential decision, the Federal Ninth Circuit, both said that no, if there's a general law that does restrict nudity, it can apply to political expression just as much as to anything else. So there is a disagreement among courts on this question.
1: Okay, and here's where I thought it got a little complicated. When we say sexually motivated conduct, this man or woman, whichever way you want to see this transgender person, was out there to promote a sexual identity. Is that sexually motivated conduct, or
0: no,
1: is it only the kind that it's provocative?
0: Sense of, right, different sense of sexual, right? I mean, sex could mean sexual intercourse. Sex could also mean a sex like male or female. It could mean sexual identity or gender identity or something like that. No, state law prohibits only opened and obscene exposure of nudity. And the state Supreme Court said that it must relate to a lascivious exhibition. It requires some sexual motivation, which in this context means motivation of fulfilling, gratifying one's own or somebody else's sexual desires, simply because it has to do with biological sex or sex organs or sexual identity or sexual orientation doesn't make it lascivious for purposes of state law.
1: And because this doesn't this get complicated, Professor Volokh, when you've got people who are asserting that they were born in one body, they believe that they actually should be female, and in this case were born male, and so they're going to remake themselves so that they appear to be female, and then say, and now I can use this as a political expression because that has nothing to do with sex, even though it does have to do with sexuality. It sounds like the kind of distinction only a lawyer would appreciate.
0: No, it so happens, one of the things that makes it an interesting story is that this particular person was a politician and transgender and was making a statement about gender identity. But the court's First Amendment conclusion isn't limited to things that are focused on gender identity. If somebody wants to be naked for as a political statement for something completely unrelated. Maybe, for example, they're protesting in favor of nudity. They think nudity should be, people should be more open to. Maybe they want to have an illustration of the emperor has no clothes, that they are pretending to be, say, President Trump, who's naked, and some child sees and says, oh, the president is naked. You know, you can think of various kinds of political protests. Most of the past cases have not involved things having to do with gender identity. So it's not like speech about gender identity is extra protected by the First Amendment. It's that the court said, if used for political purposes, regardless of whether they have to do with gender identity, is protected by the First Amendment.
1: So in other words, if the, you know, garden variety pervert out there who walks around in a raincoat and flips it open to shock people, that's not protected. But if somebody opens their clothing to shock people to gain more attention to their cause, whatever their cause happens to be, then that is protected. Do I understand that right?
0: Well, so that is right, although that is... So for two separate reasons. One is the First Amendment, the court said, protects expressive nudity, nudity that's being used to convey some message, rather than just nudity that is simply used in order to shock the way that people get shocked by nudity. The second point is Washington state law, as it happens, does not ban all nudity. Washington state law, and you can take it up with the legislature, only bans obscene exhibitions, open and obscene exposure. And the court has said, well, in this context, obscene must mean having to do with sexual gratification.
1: And does it have to do with the intention of the person sending the message or the way that they could anticipate the message will be received by the receiver? Which one matters most? Or do both of them matter? Or neither of them matter?
0: Right. So according to the Washington Supreme Court, when it comes to the Washington statute and its phrase obscene exposure, the court says that must require some underlying lascivious or sexual motivation. So there the focus really is indeed on the motivation of the speaker.
1: So if you say, I intended you to hear

0: hear this message or see this message one way, then it's the way I intended it for it to be heard, even though the person receiving the message may actually get an entirely different and obscene message.
1: That is the way that the court has interpreted the statute. And again, the legislature, if it wants to, could say, well, we're going to apply this to ban all indecent exposure. Many state laws do ban all public nudity, as opposed to just lascivious exhibition, or maybe all public nudity except for babies or something like that. But yes, the court's view is what makes something obscene exposure is that it has to have a lascivious or sexual motivation. Now, for purposes of First Amendment protection, the court says that speech is treated as expressive if it both is intended to and is likely to be understood as conveying a particular message.
0: See, because the problem I see in that, Professor, is if you say, I know what I'm intending to show people by doing this, but you know for a fact how many people are going to react to that, and it's the reaction that you're hoping for. Professor Eugene Volokh from the Hoover Institution and a professor of law emeritus at UCLA. Back in a moment, we'll get to your calls at 866-HEY-LARS. 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

0: What would you give for a child you loved to make their wish come true? 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
2: Welcome back to the Lars Larson Show. Well, Congress is again pushing the Railway Safety Act after the East Palestine derailment. But is the Railway Safety Act really about safety, or does it have a different agenda? I thought we'd ask Patrick McLaughlin, who's a research fellow at the Hoover Institution, visiting research fellow at the Pacific Legal Foundation. Patrick, welcome back.
18: It's good to be back.
2: I've often pointed out to my audience that Congress routinely, and I don't think this is a partisan thing, but they routinely will introduce pieces of legislation with warm, fuzzy names that nobody could be against, like the Railway Safety Act. What is this thing really about?
18: It's mostly politics dressed up as safety. Look, this bill was written, as you said, in response to the East Palestine derailment, but the National Transportation Safety Board itself found that the cause was a mechanical failure, an overheated bearing, and not crew size. Yet one of the headline provisions in this bill is at least two crew members must be on every train. So in that crash in East Palestine, there were actually three. So that part of the bill wouldn't have changed the outcome at all. And that's the broader problem. This bill focuses on inputs, like how many people you have on the train, instead of outcomes, actual safety outcomes, like preventing mechanical failures.
2: And are the crew requirements really about safety, or are they about a sop to the union?
18: There's no evidence that supports that more crew would make things safer. I've looked at this multiple times in the U.S. There's no statistical evidence that a one-person crew in the U.S. is less safe than a two-person crew across the system. If you look internationally, it's even clearer. In Australia, they're already running fully autonomous freight trains, no crew on board at all, because they've built systems with sensors, monitoring, and automation. In Canada, you have one-person crews safely operating under a risk-based regulatory system where if they show that they can operate it safely, the government lets them do it. The real lesson here is it's all about the system and what you put into the system, not the headcount.
2: In fact, is there anything in this bill that would have, say, required the kind of checks that might have detected that overheated bearing or detected maintenance issues that would have headed off the crash?
18: There's some stuff in there that could push in that direction. There's stuff in the bill that would push towards R&D funding, for example, for better detection technologies. There's some better data sharing provisions with first responders. Unfortunately, most of the bill is simply overshadowed with these rigid mandates. Mandates to force the railroads to expend more on certain activities without showing that those activities would increase safety. And a side point on that, almost all of the improvements to safety that we've seen in the railroad world since 1980, that improvement came from the deregulation of the railroad industry. The Staggers Act of 1980 freed up railroads to decide where to invest their capital, whether it was new equipment or track maintenance, or developing new technology, as opposed to being told by regulators where to spend things on. And that expenditure of capital is what improved the safety.
2: You mean, Patrick, actually trusting the people who run trains for a living to know where the money is going to be best spent? And people in state legislatures or the U.S. Congress, they don't necessarily know the technology that well. They can hold hearings, they can ask questions, but I would guess that the people who know it best are the people either driving the trains or the people who are running the companies that maintain the trains.
18: Yeah, and they have incredible incentive to maintain not only their equipment, but the safety of their employees. They invest quite a bit in their employees, and they are fully invested in making sure those employees stay safe. I think in the case of this bill, it's clear that the railroads aren't pushing it, and I think we might want to wonder where is this push coming from, and a good rule of thumb in politics is to look at who benefits from it.
2: Well, and then what about the NTSB report that said the decision to vent and burn off the chemicals that were being carried by the train that derailed
19: was mistaken and based on poor communication? Isn't there a standard protocol for handling a crash involving hazardous chemicals, or is there not?
18: That was a case where there's multiple, too many cooks in the kitchen, basically. There were multiple regulators who were trying to give input on the decision there. The EPA was involved at various points, the Federal Railroad Administration, and the too many cooks in the kitchen is probably the simplest explanation for the decision that was ultimately regrettable. And this bill might make some improvements in that regard as well. I think the biggest detriment to this bill isn't necessarily dealing with how communication occurs or with how some hazardous material is communicated to first responders, for example, whether it's on the train and where it is on the train. I think the failures of the bill instead are in locking in expenditures on the current technologies that we have, as opposed to letting railroads spend on developing new and better technologies that could have prevented this crash in the first place.
19: And in fact, does it make it even harder for those new and better technologies to come along? I mean, if you tell the railroad, spend a bunch of money on this, you come up with a new way to do it, and then we're going to spend years deciding whether or not to let you use the new and better way, because we're more interested in regulating the stuff you're doing already.
18: Yeah, well, you're pointing out a secondary problem, which is they may not even let you use the technology, but the first order problem here is developing the technology right now. And if railroads are instead having to spend relatively more on labor, on crews that aren't improving safety, those are dollars spent that are not spent somewhere else. So necessarily, this would slow down the development of those other technologies. And other parts of this bill does lock in some other technologies as well. I shouldn't put it all on the crew side. There's some specific language and other portions that would force, for example, the number of wayside detectors to be fixed at a certain frequency right now. Why decide that frequency? Well, that seems to be fairly arbitrary, and maybe that number could go down. But if we're stuck with that frequency, again, you're forcing expenditures on certain actions and not allowing development of new stuff.
19: Patrick, thank you very much. That's Patrick McLaughlin, who's a research fellow at the Hoover Institution, visiting a research fellow at the Pacific Legal Foundation. Hey, do you really want another summer like last summer where you barely slept because you were too hot all day long or all night long? 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
0: Hey, welcome back to the Lars Larson Show. So Alaska Airlines decided to fire two of its flight attendants because they simply shared their Christian beliefs on the company's own internal forum when they were asked to express their opinion about the company's backing of a particular piece of legislation called the Equality Act. Now, we're going to talk about that because for a change, the Ninth Circus Court of Appeals, which I usually call the Circus Court because they're overturned so very, very often, they actually got one right in this case, and they decided that Alaska Airlines was wrong to fire its two flight attendants for sharing their Christian beliefs on the company's own internal forum. I thought we'd get Stephanie Taub on, who's senior counsel, top lawyer at First Liberty Institute, which won in this case. Stephanie, welcome back to the program.
7: Thank you for having me on.
0: Would you mind backgrounding my audience if I've misled them about the circumstances of Lacey Smith and Marley Brown? Would you mind telling my audience why they got fired 5 years ago?
7: That's right. So Alaska Airlines has an employee-only website, and they posted about their support for the Equality Act. And on this website, they say that they welcome all views. But then when our clients, two wonderful flight attendants, posted their perspectives from their Christian perspective, that was too much. And the employer immediately launched an investigation and got them fired. And so now the Ninth Circuit, we are happy to report that just this morning, the Ninth Circuit issued an opinion saying that there is evidence of religious discrimination. There's enough evidence for this court or for Marley and Lacey's case to go to trial. So that's the next step for us, is we're going to bring this case to a trial and we're going to bring their case before a jury.
0: And by the way, Stephanie, one of the things that irritates me all the time as I used to be a reporter, and I would report the facts without putting my opinion. Now I put my opinion. But one of the things that irritates me is when people use euphemisms and say, well, they made some comments that reflected their faith. They didn't come on and say, well, all gay and lesbian people should end up like Sodom and Gomorrah. They actually made some, I thought, some very, very considered comments. One said, as a company, do you think it's possible to regulate morality? And the other made some comments that said, that talked about the opposite sex. And Alaska Airlines decided that those comments were hateful for saying something like that.
7: Yes, that's right. So the first comment was absolutely right. You quoted it. As a company, do you think it's possible to regulate morality? That's it. And for that, she got fired. And the other one was a little longer. It was a paragraph, but she started out by saying, do you think that it's possible, or do you think that it's right for this legislation, that the legislation could have an impact on the church, on religious freedom, on people's conscience rights, and also she expressed her concerns about this legislation's impact on girls and women in private spaces. So the Equality Act would open up women's restrooms, locker rooms, changing rooms to people based on how they self-identify, and she was concerned about that. And so these were very measured, reasonable comments, but for that, they were fired.
0: Well, and in fact, one of them, a senior Alaska vice president, said that Brown's use of the phrase opposite sex was discriminatory, but because it implied there were only two sexes. I mean, this almost sounds like it was a kind of a surreal situation where you've got the top executive of a big airline saying you can't say opposite sex because that sounds like you're suggesting there are only two genders or two sexes in society, which is exactly what I think Ms. Smith or Ms. Brown was saying, isn't it?
7: That's exactly right. That's what she testified during a deposition. And that's just the tip of the iceberg. There are so many statements of hostility. We had one of the union representatives saying, she typed to other union representatives, can we please get someone to shut down the comments or put Marley and Lacey in a burlap bag and drop them in a well?
0: What?
7: And so these are the people that are, these are the people that are supposed to be defending, these are union representatives supposed to be defending them to the company. But instead, the union president reported their comments to the company. He's texting people saying that there should be repercussions, and they're saying that they've got to go. So all of these statements of hostility. So we're very grateful that the Ninth Circuit recognized all of the evidence of religious discrimination and is letting this case go to trial.
0: Okay, so Lacey Smith and Marley Brown don't have their jobs back yet, but they are going to be allowed to go to trial, and this thing will be resolved, and it sounds like in their favor. Am I getting over my skis by saying it's that far now?
7: Well, it's going to go to trial, and the jury is going to make the decision. But the court held that there was enough evidence for the jury to rule in their favor. And so we're confident that that's what a jury is going to do. And we're looking forward to bringing it to trial, and we'll update you when that happens.
0: I'm talking to Stephanie Tabb, who's senior counsel at First Liberty Institute. And it was First Liberty that actually won this one. You know what I find strange about this, Stephanie? I don't fly as much as I used to fly, but I used to always fly in Alaska when I could. It was my airline of choice. And one of the things I liked about them was, you know, if they bring you a little meal or something to eat, there was a little card on the tray that was a prayer card. You know, it would usually quote a Bible verse. And I asked somebody, a friend of mine today, I said, do they still put those on the trays? He goes, oh, yeah, they still do. So a company that presents itself to the public as we put a prayer card on the tray when we bring you something to eat on our airline is behind the scenes being this anti-Christian?
7: Well, I thought they discontinued the prayer cards a while ago, decades
0: okay,
7: ago.
0: Okay, I could be wrong, but I'd asked a friend who flown recently. I said, are they still doing it? So if they discontinued that, then maybe the entire company has changed. But it just seemed very bizarre to me. And why the company felt the necessity to come out in favor of the so-called Equality Act, was there any testimony about why an airline? I could see an airline being concerned about FAA regulations or fuel costs or environmental rules or things like that. Why did they care so much about the Equality Act?
7: Well, this was 2021, and the culture landscape was a little different back then. But we're grateful that Marley and Lacey stood firm with their religious beliefs, and they've brought this case to really ensure that other people won't face the same sort of situations that they're in. Because ultimately, the principle here is something that we think most people should be able to get behind. Your employer can't fire you just because they don't like your religious beliefs. And that's what's going on here.
0: No, and I agree with you on that. And Stephanie, frankly, to fire somebody for their comments after you've invited their comments and said, we want to hear what you have to say. And then when you actually tell the boss what it is you want to say, the boss turns around and says, you are discriminatory. You are being a bigot, and we're going to fire you for it. That is Stephanie Taub, who is senior counsel, top lawyer at the First Liberty Institute, which won a major decision today from the Ninth Circuit Court of Appeals. It'll be interesting, too, to see whether or not Alaska, after they go to trial, are they going to try to appeal this one to the U.S. Supreme Court? Because that would be really strange. 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
9: From ABC News, I'm Dave Packard. President Trump attending a rescheduled White House Correspondents' Dinner. Right this hour, it's 3 months now after the annual dinner ended abruptly in April when gunshots rang out. The officer who took the shots to his bulletproof vest that day honored tonight. White House Correspondents Association President Weisha Jiang.
10: It is my honor to present the WHCA President's Award for Exceptional Service to Officer Victor Gonzalez of the United States Secret Service.
9: Will Saudi Arabia agree to a nuclear partnership with the U.S.? Unclear. It would allow the Saudis to build nuclear power, but President Trump adding a condition that the Saudis sign on to the Abraham Accords. President Trump today claiming Saudi Arabia will sign on because the threat from Iran is gone.
11: They and others didn't want to do it because of the problem that they had with Iran. You don't have that problem anymore. You don't have a great power there anymore. You have a problem, but the problem is disappearing day by day.
9: After 13 straight days of attacks on Iran, President Trump meeting today with top advisors at the White House.
12: There's real concern here along the Red Sea after multiple Houthi attacks on Saudi shipping. Fear is that if the Houthis and the Iranians decide to close the Bab el-Mandeb Strait, it would be another massive hit to the global economy.
9: ABC's Matt Rivers. Massive forest fires in parts of Europe have sent thousands fleeing the flames. In France's south, the flames raged out of control in Bordeaux.
13: Authorities declaring a state of emergency as the flames spread. A gas canister igniting behind a French reporter as she prepared to appear on the news. Flames shooting into the sky. They say dozens of firefighters have been injured battling the blaze, but so far, no deaths reported.
9: ABC's Marcus Moore. Colt Gray, the teenager who carried out a mass shooting at Georgia's Appalachie High School in 2024, entered a guilty plea to 55 counts, including murder today. Gray faces a minimum sentence of life in prison. 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
16: CDC says the number of confirmed measles cases in the U.S. is at 2,318, surpassing the total reported last year. The housing market remains unpredictable.
17: Despite mortgage rates that have climbed to 6.58% on a 30-year note, new home sales reached an annualized 628,000 units in June, eclipsing the previous month's 618,000. The same report from the Census Bureau shows that the median sales price of new houses sold last month fell 3.3% to $398,300.
16: ABC's Jim Ryan. Former Dallas Cowboys quarterback Tony Romo has been arrested on suspicion of driving under the influence in Milwaukee. The 46-year-old was released and given a court date of September 21st. The EU finds TikTok isn't doing enough to protect children.
18: The European Commission says TikTok is in violation of the EU's landmark Digital Services Act by exposing kids to cyberbullying, unwanted contact, and predatory behavior because it lets adults view the accounts of minors. TikTok will now have the chance to reply to the findings, but if its defense isn't strong enough, the EU could fine it up to 6% of the company's total annual revenue, estimated to be about $25 to $30 billion last year.
16: ABC's Sherry Preston. A happy ending out of Arizona. Sheriff's deputies say an experienced 83-year-old hiker who went missing on the north rim of the Grand Canyon National Park found alive. Good spirits, but a little colder a day later. Dave Packer, ABC News.
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33: Hey, welcome back to the Lars Larson Show. So the scammers out there brought yachts and Lamborghinis with their COVID relief cash, and the government's only clawed back pennies on the dollar. I'm going to tell you more about what's coming up from Open the Books. But they figured at least $400 billion in fraud. And that means every single American household is on the hook for thousands of dollars that simply got scammed away from the federal government. Let me get to that in just a moment. First, welcome to the Lars Larson Show. 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And if you're a naysayer, you disagree with something you hear on the show from me or one of my guests, you're welcome and we'll put you to the head of the list at 866 239-5277. 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Let me go first to Gwen. Hey, Gwen, welcome to the program. What's on your mind?
0: Oh, hi. Thanks for taking my call.
33: Sure.
0: I wanted to say that I totally agree with your previous speaker, your previous guest.
33: Yes.
0: About transgender, everything that they were saying. I had my own experience, actually. My daughter, who is 11 years old, she's now 12. She was in public school. We thought we were watching her YouTube, what she was watching closely, and obviously we were not close enough. She started using words like cisgender and pansexual and non-binary, and I was like, oh, what's going on? You know, I was concerned. She's getting older, but I was concerned. But then she came out, and also she said that she might be gay. Which that one's not as concerning to me as like, well, you know, you're 25 by the time your sexuality is developed. So let's just wait and see.
33: Yeah.
0: Well, she comes out to us as non-binary about a year ago. And my husband and I don't think that is a thing. We don't believe it's a thing.
33: Yeah. Well, for everybody else listening, Gwen, non-binary, the way I understand the definition, means you are neither a boy nor a girl. Now, I don't even, do you think she even understood at age 11 what non-binary meant?
0: She understood what the left was telling her. She would tell me, because I asked her to explain it in depth, right? And
33: yep.
0: I asked her lots of questions, and she was able to pare it back. Yeah, she was able to pare it back, and, Mom, I want to be called a person. I don't want to be a girl. I don't want to be a boy. And it's like, She has red hair. And I'm like, well, that's like saying you don't want to be born with red hair. You don't want to be born. You don't want to be 5'2" right now. You are. You're 5'2". You are a woman. You have white skin. You have red hair. These are things. Well, the hair you can't take. But
33: you can change the hair, I guess. But it's not an immutable characteristic. Lots and lots of women change their hair color, maybe some men as well. But what was it that was her objection to saying, I don't want to be a girl? Did she ever explain that?
0: She was starting puberty, right? And she's a little on the heavier side. She was having some negative reactions to some boys, especially. They were being super cruel to her. And I think that was just her. And I think that's where the gay thing's coming from, too. She's like, well, girls are nicer to me, so maybe I like them more. And so I was explaining to her, you have some distortions going on. You have some confusion, which she did not like these words.
33: Yeah, I'll bet.
0: I'm not confused. And I was like, well,
33: you're 11.
0: You are. And so
33: 11-year-old boys and girls are often confused, aren't they?
0: Well, exactly. So we pulled her out of school. We put her in private school at a Catholic public private school, and we stopped YouTube. We're like, well, and actually all online activity.
33: How did she take that?
0: You will not be. Oh, it was bad. It was really bad. She was so angry. I mean, for 9 months, she was so angry. We were her enemies, but we just held to our truth. We were just like, this is. We thought that she would grow out of it, right? That she was just confused.
33: Yep.
0: And sure enough, you just keep nourishing her. You keep loving her. And every time she was angry, we just kept reiterating that. We love you. We love you so much. You are perfect the way you are. You are perfect in the body you are. You are a girl. It's okay to be more masculine as a girl. It's okay for men to be more feminine. They are still men. You are still a woman. And it's okay.
33: And in a year, she got it figured out?
0: She did. She got it figured out. It totally went away. And
33: wow,
0: she, in fact, has turned the opposite direction. I know. She's like, Mom, they are really confusing these children. I was really confused. And I'm just like, oh, wow. Okay.
33: Well, you know what? You're a refreshing story, because I hear more about the crash and burns from parents, you know, where things really don't go well despite their best efforts. But it sounds like you went the right direction and you got her. Now, do you think does she look back on that and say, this is why I was confused? Does she have any inkling as to why she was going through that confusion?
0: Again, her body was changing. She was feeling really uncomfortable in her body. And I was like, honey, all teenagers feel uncomfortable in their body. Your boobs are growing. Your hips are getting wider. It's uncomfortable. People are noticing. People are staring at you. And so she's like, yeah, I was just uncomfortable with puberty coming on and what my body was doing. But anyway, she's accepted her body now. And a couple warning signs. Well, and the biggest one was we were going to go shopping for bras for school. And she's like, Mom, maybe instead of a bra, we can get a binder. And I was like, what?
19: Oh, no.
0: No. No. You get a bra. You are a girl. You get a bra.
19: You know, we
0: wanted to have a nickname, gender neutral nickname. And that was another big warning. And we shut that down too. We're like, no, you are going by your girl name that we gave you. Anyway, shut it down. Do not believe what they say, that you're going to kill your child if you go against them. That is not true. They are confused. They need our help. That's what they need.
19: That's what it sounds like you delivered for, and good for her. I mean, if you say, hey, yeah, you know, there are women who are a little more masculine. There are men who are probably a little more. I've certainly known a number of men who've been a little more effeminate than other guys. And you're like, okay, that's fine. That doesn't bother anybody. But simply denying biological reality, that would take some getting used to. Gwen, thanks very much. I appreciate the call. Glad to be with you and always glad to take your calls. 866-HEY-LARS. That's 866-439-5277. Send your emails to talk@LarsLarson.com. 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And that used to be true of me, but I took care of the problem, and I'm going to tell you how. What do they have? Your home address, your cell phone number, your email address, and there's more. 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
15: Welcome back to the Lars Larson Show. It's a pleasure to be with you. I'm glad to get to your phone calls and emails. A federal judge has called diversity, equity, and inclusion the heart of justice. He mandates pronouns be used in his courtroom. Can anybody who disagrees actually get a fair trial out of this federal judge? I thought we'd put that question to Zach Smith, who's a senior legal fellow and manager of the Supreme Court and Appellate Advocacy Program at Heritage. Zach, good to have you back.
16: Thanks so much for having me on the show this afternoon.
15: This guy, Mustafa Kusabai, and I think that's the way you say his name, he sounds like a real piece of work. I mean, he's a federal district judge, and he goes out to give a speech to a bunch of law school graduates, and he tells them the DEI is absolutely intrinsic to equal justice under the rule of law. What the heck? What would you tell my audience about this kind of attitude from not a local judge, but a federal judge?
16: Yeah, look, this is very troubling conduct, to say the least. And it's troubling for a number of reasons. But keep in mind, the role of a judge is to be fair and impartial and to avoid even the appearance of impropriety. Now, here's the problem with this, Lars. The Supreme Court has repeatedly, over the past several years, starting with the Students for Fair Admissions case, moving on to the Louisiana versus Calais redistricting case, the Supreme Court has made clear that we have a colorblind constitution, that everyone should be treated equally regardless of their race. There is no such thing as good discrimination. And yet in this law school graduation speech at the University of Oregon, this federal judge explicitly rejected that. And as you said that DEI

0: position, and he was confirmed by the Senate. During his Senate confirmation hearing, he was asked about this, and he pledged to respect everyone's First Amendment rights, that he understood that everyone appearing in front of him has a First Amendment right. And yet, go look on the court's website. His gender pronoun guide is still live. It's still on his court's website. And so the idea that you could refuse to participate in the fiction that a biological man can become a woman or vice versa and still get a fair hearing in front of this judge, well, I think that is a very tall ask for almost everyone appearing in front of this judge. And frankly, Lars, I think this policy, as well as the judge's other DEI-related comments, those are violations of the judicial canon of ethics.
1: Well, and tell me I'm wrong about this, because if I am, I'm happy to be corrected. But there are an awful lot of cases that may turn on the gender, the true gender of the participants in the case, aren't there?
0: Yeah, that's exactly right. Look, when we talk about the language that courts use, it has very specific, very technical meanings. The sex of an individual can make the difference between winning or losing a case. But look, here's where things get really troubling, Lars. Set aside the law school graduation speech. Set aside the gender pronoun guide for lawyers and other litigants appearing in front of this court. Go back to a 2021 Bar Journal article that this judge wrote. He wrote it for the Oregon State.
1: This is great. Tell my audience, because this is nuts.
0: It is nuts. It is troubling. It is unethical. In this Oregon State Bar Bulletin, he wrote, quote, "We have to set aside conventional ideas of proof when we are dealing with the personal and interpersonal work of equity, diversity, and inclusion." So in that statement, let's be clear, Lars, this judge is saying that he is going to apply different legal tests, different legal standards, depending on the race, the gender, the other protected characteristics of the individuals appearing before him in a court of law. That is blatantly unconstitutional and blatantly unethical.
1: All right. Now, what's the solution to this? Because, and Zach, I want to test you on this. I had a lawyer about a week ago, and I was talking to him, and he said, you know, we gotta hold judges, these federal judges, that we always say life appointment. And what he pointed out was they really aren't life appointments. They're appointments on your good behavior, which means right. You get to keep it for life. But if you behave badly, you can take the whole thing away. Should the Congress or some entity go out and start saying to judges, if you want to get this far out of line, you may just lose that so-called life appointment, which really isn't for life?
0: Yeah, that's exactly right. The Constitution says that judges hold their office during good behavior. Now, the judiciary itself has certain ethics mechanisms where they can recommend to Congress whether or not to pursue impeachment. They can issue other relatively minor disciplinary actions to judges based on the misconduct. But look, I think that function internal to the judiciary, that system hasn't been functioning well. We saw that with Judge Eleanor Ross in Georgia, who had an affair in her chambers, and the 11th Circuit Court of Appeals, that judicial counsel there, essentially made her write an apology letter that was so poorly done, she had to go back and actually do it again and actually apologize for her conduct. But look, I've been saying it before, Lars, if judges commit misconduct, like Judge Ross, like this judge in particular as well, that is certainly grounds for the House to explore impeachment proceedings. And I think in this case in particular, when you have a judge clearly defying Supreme Court precedent, when you have a judge, what I think are pretty clear violations of the judicial ethics canons taking place, that would certainly be a place for Congress to intervene and at a minimum launch an investigation into this conduct.
1: I'm talking to Zach Smith from Heritage. So let me ask you this. Is there any mechanism within the judiciary where either the Supreme Court or the courts that come in the rankings above district court judge could do their own policing of members who start to step out of line? Or does it all have to go to the House of Representatives for impeachment?
0: They are very circumscribed in what they can do, Lars. You saw the 11th Circuit making Judge Ross apologize. She agreed voluntarily to forego becoming chief judge, which frankly is an administrative position that many judges don't want in the first place. And so the judiciary itself is fairly circumscribed in what they can do, what they should be able to do. The Constitution provides a remedy for this type of conduct. It is impeachment by the House of Representatives and trial in the U.S. Senate. And of course, if a judge is convicted by the record.

0: requisite number of U.S. senators, then they could be removed from office.
1: Absolutely. Zach, I've got to break away, but that's Zach Smith from the Supreme Court Appellate Advocacy Program at Heritage. We'll be back in a moment. You've got the Lars Larson Show.

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2: Welcome back to the Lars Larson Show. Well, a brand new housing bill is purporting to crack down on private investment and even put limits on how long homes can be rented out. It's being sold as a fix for affordability in America, but will it actually make housing more expensive and even harder to find? I thought I'd put that proposition to Jace White, who is manager of government relations for Advancing American Freedom. Jace, welcome back to the program.
4: Hi, Lars. Good to be with you.
2: So tell me your first impression of the 21st Century Road to Housing Act. Is this a good deal from the point of view of people who want to be able to rent or buy housing that they can live in?
4: Yeah, if you're looking to get affordable housing in America, this bill is not going to make the situation much better. This is a product that bounced from the House over to the Senate and now got revised and passed by the Senate and sent back to the House. And unfortunately, this is a bipartisan product that was done in the Senate Banking Committee in consultation with Senator Elizabeth Warren. And she has a lot of very wrong-headed ideas about what is good for the economy. And that has included a lot of government subsidies for demand, which doesn't make it easier to build any housing, but simply makes it more sort of inflated for people to buy them, but then also some restrictions on ways in which developers can create housing that they then plan to rent. There's a feeling that when a large developer or a large financial institution owns a lot of rental housing, that this is somehow nefarious, this is bad. And yet this is a way that tens of thousands of homes are built in America every year, and this bill, as it's currently written, would ban that.
2: I mean, just so I understand the details of this, they say one of the things they do is a ban on institutional buying, but also prohibit investors from building single-family homes and then renting them out for more than 7 years. Now, do they mean, you know, saying to a renter, you can rent this house for 7 years, or they mean once you build the house, you can't rent it out for 7 years? I'm not exactly sure, you know, what that means in the law.
4: Right, right. The firm that builds the house is forced to sell it after 7 years. They can't hold on to it for any longer than that. And if they want to sell it to a person who wants to live in that house permanently, that's probably not going to be the person that's currently renting it. So they're going to have to evict the current renter after 7 years and find somebody willing to buy it. So this is really just going to make it prohibitively expensive to build a house for a company that isn't going to get to own it for long enough to be able to recoup their costs. And so this just takes away an important way that housing is currently being constructed, simply makes it illegal.
2: Well, and Jace, is some of this being written based on the reality of what's going on in the American marketplace, or is it being built based on, and I have to call it this, there are people who will tell me all day long that an evil company like BlackRock, that they own gigantic amounts of real estate. My understanding is it's 2 or 3%. And they say, well, yeah, but they're controlling the marketplace. I said, I don't know of any place in any economy where you can own 3% of anything and control the marketplace. But that's the bit that's being sold to people. Is that what they wrote this bill out of? Information like that?
4: That's exactly right. I mean, the vast majority of homes in America are owned by individual families. But even investors only make up 2 to 3%, like you're saying, and large institutional investors are only about 1% of the homes owned throughout the entire country. So this is a vanishingly small number of people owning these homes, not nearly enough for them to influence the market. But what they do provide is an alternative way for homes to be built. These companies want to rent out homes that they construct, and they're providing the funds to have these homes built and providing a way for people to have a single family house that they can rent and that they don't have to be tied to for a 30-year mortgage for a long time. This is the right option for certain people, And it should be shouldn't be the government's business to ban people from exercising that.
2: No, and in fact, Jace, I no longer own a rental house, but I used to own a duplex. That was like 30 years ago. But when they say they want to prohibit investors from building a single family house and then renting them out more than 7 years, so at 7 years, you got to sell it. So if a mom and pop, and as I understand it, a huge plurality of the owners of rental housing in America are what I would call mom and pop operations. I would think that if they found a good rental and they were at least covering their costs, that after 7 years, they might say, this is a really good deal. We're going to continue to own this house, except this is going to come in and tell them they have to sell it. Or is this only for the big institutional buyers?
4: This is meant to go after those large institutional investors like BlackRock, who, as you said, have been sort of demonized as having a ton of control over the market. But like you said, there are times when you only own one or two rental properties, things can go wrong, there can be damage, you can end up losing money. The advantage that these large investors have is that they can spread their risk out over thousands and thousands of homes and potentially offer, you know, a good value and for a lot of American families. And that's why they've been building tens of thousands of these houses. It started to become a large proportion of the current rental market for homes and a large number of homes that are now being built. And so to take away this mechanism for building homes is just really bad. It's not a pro-affordability move at all.
2: Look, I think most of the fix to this is at the local level, but is there anything that Congress could be doing right now or the president could be doing right now that would make the housing supply bigger and hence the cost lower?
4: Absolutely. I mean, the Road to Housing Act contains within it some good provisions. This was a bipartisan piece, and a lot of what the Republicans were pushing for were the regulatory measures, things that cut red tape, including a lot of the unnecessary environmental permitting things and historic preservation permitting that has gotten really out of hand in recent years. All of those provisions should stay in the bill. And when the House now gets this Senate version, they should strip out all of these restrictions on developers and all of these demand-side subsidies and leave those good parts in. And a good model for this is the executive order that the White House issued last week after a lot of this outrage about what was in the Senate bill was coming out. The White House issued a whole slew of deregulatory measures on housing that are all pushing in the right direction of saying, let's make it easier for people to build a house in America and sell it to an American family for a good price.
2: Well, let's hope so. That's Jace White from Advancing American Freedom. 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
0: Hey, welcome back to the Lars Larson Show. There's a list known as the Dirty Dozen list that apparently is scaring kids away from fruits and vegetables. Are pesticides the boogeyman, or is the pesticide panic the bigger threat to that? I thought we'd talk about that with Richard Williams, who joins me now. Richard is the former director of social sciences at the FDA Center for Food Safety and Applied Nutrition, currently a TERRA board member. That's T-E-R-A. Richard, first of all, welcome to the program, and tell me what T-E-R-A is.
10: Yeah, thank you. It's the Toxicology Excellence for Risk Assessment.
0: Okay, very good. So tell me about the Dirty Dozen list, and is it actually scaring kids away?
10: Well, it certainly is scaring low-income people away, and that is the problem. And it's been going on, you know, for a long time, for decades, where activists have been trying to point out that there are pesticide residues, and I want to emphasize that point, residues, small amounts on fruits and vegetables, and saying you should be worried about this. The reason this is a problem is both adults and children, they only get about one out of 10 people get the right amount of fruits and vegetables. And so not eating fruits and vegetables because of these warnings is a much, much bigger problem.
0: So in other words, it's a bigger problem than the small amount of residue from whatever that you would get as a result of eating the fruits or vegetables.
10: Yeah, absolutely. You know, every year, and this doesn't get publicized, the USDA, they do a survey and they look at they sample the fruits and vegetables, and they look at pesticide residues. And they find that, and this is every year, 99% of all the fruits and vegetables have pesticide residues that are below the safe level. And when I say below, I'm talking about 100 to 1,000 times lower than the safe level.
0: So why are people getting so wound up about numbers that are that far away from anything that's hazardous?
10: I think two reasons. One, like I say, they don't get those numbers. It doesn't get publicized. What does get publicized is things that scare people. And this is a common problem in risk analysis, and that's really my field, that people pay attention to something that's scary, particularly if someone says, oh, someone else is doing it to you. And if it's a corporation that's making money, even if it's a farm, they're outraged. And if you generate outrage, you get a lot of clicks.
0: You know, it's funny, Richard, let me ask you about something, because I remember years ago there was a big to-do over something called Alar that I think they sprayed on apples. And there were moms who had put their kids in a car and drive 50 miles out in the countryside to buy apples that didn't have Alar in them. And somebody did the statistical risk assessment and said the mom was actually putting her kids at greater risk by putting them in a car to drive 20 miles or 30 miles, whatever it was, out in the countryside to buy Alar-free apples than the Alar was producing. And is that an example of where people overreact to one risk and then put their kids at risk of something else without even realizing it?
10: That's a perfect example. And there was more to that story. Interestingly, one mother forgot and put an apple into her child's lunch bag. She called the sheriff's department, and the sheriff's department set a car out, and they pulled over the school bus. They took the offending apple in the bag, they put it in the field, and they shot it.
0: They shot the apple because it might have Alar on it?
10: They shot the apple.
0: Now, at the end of the day, was there anything actually wrong with Alar?
10: No. Again, this is, you know, another example. You find things to scare people about, and they get scared, and bad things happen. Like I say, we're not eating enough fruits and vegetables, and if you notice, 3 out of 4 of us are overweight or obese, and that's going to lead to a lot of chronic illness, heart disease, cancer, and diabetes.
0: And so you could actually eat more fruits and vegetables. Maybe you make sure that you wash them off. And how much of the residue is a result of not washing off the fruits and vegetables, because the residue is on the surface of the fruits or vegetables and could be washed off, but people don't take care to do that? Or is that not the problem?
10: Well, I don't think it's much of a problem. I mean, certainly if you're buying your fruits and vegetables off of a stand, by the side of the road, it might be worth washing them off just to make sure. But this is, you know, USDA will not wash them and then test them. They test them as they get them. So I don't see that as a problem.
0: No, but hold on, Richard. That means they're saying if you take this apple and you don't even rinse it off, this is the amount of residue that's on it. Wouldn't it be interesting to know how much residue is left after you just rinse it off and then dry it with a towel?
10: Right. And remember, this is it's a very tiny amount, no matter what you're talking about. I think of an analogy. It's sort of like if you jump off of a 10-story building, you're probably going to die.
0: Yep.
10: If you jump off the curb, you're probably going to build a little muscle.
0: And that's the proper way to look at the respective risks there. So is the FDA doing anything at this point that would allow or cause industry to be using the kinds of pesticides that would actually put people at risk?
10: As far as I know, and I wish I had more information about this, but right now we don't see that there are pesticides that are putting people at risk. In fact, it's the exact opposite. We need these pesticides. You know, pesticides were really a big part of the Green Revolution after World War II, when people around the world were starving. And we've increased the yields tremendously to feed the world's population. For example, if we wanted to go to all organic, organic food has as much as 25% lower yields. So we would end up using 40% more land if we tried to go all organic. And that would be a huge environmental disaster.
0: I mean, isn't that one of the reasons that old Thomas Malthus is, you know, he's spinning in his grave? Because he said there was never going to be a time when men could build or could grow enough food to be able to supply a growing population on planet Earth. And that turned out to be absolutely positively wrong, didn't it?
10: Yeah, Malthus, and let's give him some credit. He didn't really live in a time period when there was a lot of invention and innovation, and we do. And it keeps going on. We're now using precision agriculture, which is fantastic. We're not just watering whole fields. We monitor the field, and they find out precisely which plant needs more water. Things like that. And again, it's increasing the yields, and that's making us all healthier.
0: Well, and frankly, Mr. Williams, having known some farmers, and you say to them, are you out there just spraying any amount of pesticide or herbicide or whatever? And they say, no, that stuff's expensive. We try to spray as little of it as we possibly can.
10: Yeah, absolutely. There's no reason why they would want to waste these things. Absolutely.
0: You know what I'd love to see, Mr. Williams? My understanding from the people who run, say, garden shops, they say, you want to find overuse of pesticides and herbicides? Go to most up about their kids being exposed to residues on fruits and vegetables is actually putting down a huge amount of pesticides and herbicides just to make his or her yard pretty. Back in a moment, we'll get to your phone calls and emails. 866-HEY-LARS. You're listening to the Lars Larson Show.

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17: From ABC News, I'm Dave Packer. 3 months after a gunman breached security at the White House Correspondents' Dinner, the event rescheduled for this evening, even tighter security in place. After hearing a string of awards handed out for stories critical of his administration, President Trump's turn to speak.
18: Beautiful, but this has not been an easy evening, all these awards.
17: Sources tell ABC News President Trump met with top advisors at the White House to talk about his options in Iran. This after 13 straight days of U.S. attacks on Iran and a new escalation in the Red Sea.
19: Iran claiming a fresh wave of drones launched toward U.S. targets in the region. Smoke seen rising near a base in northern Iraq where U.S. forces are deployed. U.S. forces hitting Iranian drone sites near the Strait of Hormuz. The flow of oil there now at a standstill as gas prices at home surge to $4.10 per gallon.
17: ABC's Matt Rivers in Canada today. Officials gathered to dedicate the new Gordie Howe International Bridge, which will connect Windsor, Ontario with Detroit. Canada canceled the planned joint ceremony after President Trump announced new 50% tariffs on Canadian goods entering the U.S. Gregor Robertson, Canadian Minister of Housing and Infrastructure.
20: Particularly since the new tariffs kicked in, there's work to do between our officials, between the Prime Minister and President, to resolve that. We felt it's inappropriate to have a big joint celebration when we're working through those challenges.
17: The bridge officially opens to traffic Monday. The Justice Department announced today 11 indictments in the deaths of 7 migrants who died from extreme heat after being closed in a cargo train in container in May. U.S. Attorney for the Western District of Texas, Justin Simmons, says the case recalls the dozens of migrants killed by heat in a tractor trailer that happened 4 years ago.
21: It's summer in Texas, and we've got dead illegal aliens in the back of a sealed container.
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17: It's a high-profile prison fight.
4: A source tells ABC News that Sean Diddy Combs has been in a fight at the Federal Correctional Institution at Fort Dix, where he's serving a 50-month sentence for transporting prostitutes. The other inmate involved in the altercation apparently made a remark to Diddy, which instigated the entire event, and Diddy was sent to solitary confinement, according to a source. It's unclear if that move will be temporary or whether he'll be kept there long-term. Combs' release is supposed to be in 2028.
17: ABC's Sherry Preston. Federal health officials say nearly 100 people in 17 states have been sickened in a salmonella outbreak tied to eggs recalled by Midwest Poultry Services. The illnesses started in November. New Jersey joins three other states in banning what's known as surveillance pricing. That's when companies set different prices based on a shopper's personal and shopping history.
7: There is some opposition to this new law. An association representing New Jersey businesses says that new limits on consumer data could ultimately result in fewer loyalty programs, coupons, and discounts for customers.
17: ABC's Elizabeth Schulze. Grammy winner Chris Brown entered a guilty plea in London for a nightclub fight in 2023 when he hit a music producer over the head with a bottle. Prosecutors dropped more serious charges, including assault and attempting to cause grievous bodily harm, in exchange for the guilty plea. The fight was caught on surveillance camera video, and Brown's now free on bail and touring across Europe and North America. Dave Packer, ABC News.
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0: Today on the Eric Erickson Show, he's the host of On Point with Victor, a former candidate for Congress, a motivational speaker, cancer survivor, and a proud American of Mexican descent. Filling in for Eric today, Victor Armendariz.
1: Hola, mi gente. Hello, ladies and gentlemen. It's Victor Armendariz here with you today. It has been a while. It's been a while, and I'm so thankful to Eric for trusting me to sit in this wonderful... I have to say... Thank you, Eric, for getting a new chair in the studio today because, man, this is much nicer than last time. but thank you to Eric for trusting me to sit behind this awesome microphone for his show. Ladies and gentlemen, if you are not familiar with me, you're going to be in a treat for today. Now, I only have 3 hours. I have a lot that I want to say because there's a lot you need to hear. I am one of those. You're going to find out real quick. I am not a sycophant for any political party. I darn sure am not a sycophant for the Democrats. You couldn't pay me enough money to vote for today's Democrat. Doesn't mean that maybe down the road they won't get, you know, change. I mean, get back to the Kennedy type Democrats because they're sure not that today. I have family that ran away from socialism. I know what socialism looks like. So, today's Democrats, they've lost their mind. But I'm also not going to be a sycophant for the Republicans. What I am is an American, a proud American. I have the Mexican descent. Yes. Am I so proud of my heritage? Yes. This country, the United States, that's my country. That's number one. I'm an American before anything. And folks, I you're going to find out how much I love this country because you're going to hear it through what I tell you and how I view things. Because when I talk about topics of the day and I talk about the news and I talk about Washington, I do it through the lens of what's right for America, what's right for the people of this country. And yes, the citizen is the most important people of this country. And I can sit here with authority, as Cartman on South Park likes to say. I can sit here and talk to you straight. I'm going to tell you things straight because the point of view that I have, listen, if you grew up like I did, and those of you who don't know me, and again, I'm Victor Armendariz, filling in for Eric Erickson, the Eric Erickson Show. I do a little show. It's called the Victor Armendariz Show, and you can find me anywhere. But my background, I grew up watching a father live the American dream, chase the dream, live the dream, achieve the dream. I got to see that firsthand because I have a father that came to this country legally. He came the right way. He did things right. He had to wait in line. He had to wait in line to get here. And once he got here, he had to renew visas and do that every few months or whatever the time frame is. He had to do all the right things so that he could, once he got here, that he could stay here. And then he got a job and then he had three jobs. I mean, my dad worked three jobs at one time until maybe I was almost a teenager. But I got to see my dad come here to chase the American dream. I got to grow up watching him chase an American dream. You know what my dad didn't do? He didn't stay in Mexico and chase the Mexican dream. You know why? Because there's not a Mexican dream. There's no French dream. There's no European dream unless you dream of socialism, which apparently the Democrat Party is doing today. But no, I got to witness a man who worked his fingers to the bone so that he could provide for my mother and provide for me and my siblings. And it was just a great thing to see. So the views that I have and what I bring to the table for you today, for all of you listening all over this wonderful, wonderful, wonderful country of ours, you're going to hear, I come from the view of I've seen the American dream in action. I've seen somebody who couldn't speak the language, who had to learn the language and assimilate and a father that I have and a mother that helped him along the way. And, folks, my parents have been married for 65 or 67 years or something like that. They're going to kill me now because I giving out ages. Well, that was just their anniversary. But anyway, I have this, what I feel like is a great point of view that a lot of people need to hear. Because one of the biggest things today is immigration. We know about the immigration fight. We saw what Joe Biden did. We saw what Kamala Cackling Harris, listen, the dementia patient who couldn't make his way out of the Rose Garden without getting lost, Joe Biden. Cackling Harris, who can't say anything without giving you a 10-minute word salad dissertation. Those two opened the border. At first, here, let me tell you something. As a brown dude, as a Hispanic, and my father would tell me this to you growing up, and when I was growing up, and then my father being here as a new American, was told all the time, you have to be a Democrat. You have to be a Democrat. You have to, you're brown. You're Hispanic. You have to be a Democrat. Yeah, whatever. Today's Democrat Party's lost their mind. So when I see all of this and what's going on today with Biden and Kamala, when they opened the borders, when they did that, they slapped people like my father right across the face, because my father had to earn his right to be here and do all the right things to be in this wonderful country. And then along comes Biden and Kamala, and they just slap him in the face and said, forget all that hard work you did. You had to wait in line to be here, and you had to renew visas and you did everything right. And then you actually became a productive member of society. And then through your green card access, you worked here and you paid taxes and you did everything right. Then you became a citizen. You became a citizen of the country. And now Joe Biden and Kamala, they come along a few years ago and open the border. And then they start saying now your Democrat Party still to this day treats the illegal alien better than they treat people like my dad who earned it and came here the right way. And yes, you're going to hear me say illegal alien, because I'm not afraid to say it. You know, I'm known on my show as the Mexican not afraid to be American. And there's a reason for that, because I'm not afraid to tell you the truth. And it's called illegal alien. There's none of this undocumented mess. And I feel like I've got family all throughout Mexico. I still to this day. In fact, some of them are probably listening right now. and yes, they agree with me. I'll get into some where I saw firsthand under Biden and Kamala. I was in Mexico, folks. I go 2-3 times a year. And one of the places I go every year is right by the border of Guatemala. That's the gateway for everybody in the world that wants to come to the United States. And under Biden Kamala, all the bad people, there were some good, of course, but a lot of the bad people, they all come up through Guatemala. They come across into Mexico and they shepherd their way up to the United States border, and then they come in. And so I saw a lot of this on firsthand. So I'll get into some of that too today and tell you some of the things that I saw and the conversations that I had with my family who lives down there. I have family and friends who live near the Guatemalan border. They live in a city where when these caravans came up, they were the first ones to see the type of people that were coming up mixed in with. Of course, you had some people that just want to work and they wanted to better themselves. Of course, and that are not all bad. Even Trump never said they were all bad. I don't care what the media told you. President Trump never told you they were all bad. But even those people that come up, even the good ones, among them were really bad ones. And my family and some friends I had saw it firsthand, because they lived in a city that all these people, when they came across the border, it's one of the first cities they reached. And it's a city called Tapachula. For anybody that's trying to fact check me, and if Media Matters out there trying to fact check me, you can look it up on a map. But they would come over and they'd reach a city in Mexico called Tapachula. And these were just some bad hombres. Yes, Trump was not wrong when he said that. And so I'll get into some of that today, folks. There's so much I want to get to. Because, with only 3 hours, believe it or not, folks, it goes by quick. So, but when you look, and I'm going to talk about this, because ICE is another thing right now that seems to be a touchy situation. And I will tell you this as a radio host that has the background that I have, my Mexican background. I get this question all the time, every day almost. What do I feel about ICE? What are my thoughts on ICE? And I'm going to give you those. I'm going to give you, stay tuned today, and I'm going to give you my view on ICE. Are they perfect? No. Are they a law enforcement agency? Yes. Do they have a job to do, and have they always done this job? Yes. In fact, under Obama, they loved ICE. Even under Biden, they didn't use ICE under Biden, so that doesn't count. But Obama used ICE, and nobody had a problem with it. President Trump comes along and basically is doing the same thing that Obama did, and now all you guys have a problem with it. So I will give you some truths that you probably don't hear a lot. And again, it's just because of the view I can bring you, the life experience I can bring you. So, but oh my goodness, folks, we have so much to get to. Now, listen, if you want to be a part of the show today, it's a good chance. And I know some of you who listen to me on the Victor Armendariz show, I know you, you want, you like to call in. So 877-97-ERIC. 73-7425. I'm more than happy to take your calls today, folks. I'm going to get on rants and I'm going to get, look, I basically live on a soapbox because when you're as tall as I am, you pretty much have to take a box around with you because, you know, people don't see me much, but, I will have a lot to say today and I'm going to just have fun doing it. And, but if you want to call, I will do my best. I'm going to do my best because it's Friday. It's Friday today. And I like to do Anything Goes Friday. So now's your chance. If you wanted to be part of the show and ask me some questions, you can do that today. I will do my best to get, with the help of the wonderful producer sitting in across from me, we're going to, we'll do some calls today if we can. I want to talk a little bit about ICE and some of the positions that I take because I get that question a lot. And so when it comes to, listen, folks, here's one of the things you got to remember. You got to remember this. And please, I want you to do this if, as a listener. When we go to the first break, I want you to do this. Get yourself a pen. Get yourself a pad. You're going to want to take notes. You're going to want to take notes today. If you're driving, then by golly, you know, if you got a voice thing and you got a headless set and you don't have to hold your phone, then you can dictate yourself some notes. But I don't want anybody getting in any accidents or anything. And I don't want to tell you to break the law. So don't you pick up your phones or try to write anything while you're driving. But those of you who are just happen to be listening and you're hanging out and you're able to grab yourself a pen and paper because you're going to want to take some notes today. Trust me, you will. Because of some of the things I'm going to have to say that you probably haven't heard. But here's one of the things. And if you've got friends out there that are anti-ICE and anti-law enforcement, you can have a conversation with them. And here's one of the first things you got to tell them. Everything that President Trump is doing today and ICE, the law agency ICE with Mullins and the other guy that I'm going to forget his name right now, who worked under Obama and got medals under Obama, Tom Holman. He got medals and awards under Obama for doing the same thing that he's doing now. And under Obama, Tom Holman, who enforced immigration under Obama, he got awards. Under President Trump, he's getting his life threatened. How does that make sense to you, folks? How does that make sense to you? So here's the thing you got to remember. Here's the number one note you should write down. When somebody comes at you and they're like, I'm anti-ICE and ICE is this and blah, blah, blah, and shame on law enforcement, let's abolish it. You tell them, the only thing, there's no new law was written. Congress can't pass gas, let alone pass a new law. So they haven't done squat. So there's no new immigration law. Nothing has been passed since President Trump has been president. So I'm just telling you, folks, you're going to want to hear what I've got to say next, and you're going to want to write this down because everything going on now has been on the books for I don't know how many years. Folks, listen, I'm not angry. I'm just right.
2: 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What does financial freedom look like today, and do you have it? Because it looks like insulation from inflation. It looks like a hedge against global instability and global divestment from the U.S. dollar. 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
1: Hey, ladies and gentlemen, it's Victor Armendariz in for the awesome Eric Erickson. So ICE, when we're talking about immigration and things like this, folks, what I want you to understand, and this, I really, really want you to get this point so you can use it when you run across people. And listen, when people argue with you, don't argue with people and don't be mean. Don't be a Democrat. This is something that I want you to take from me today. Don't be a Democrat. Don't act like a Democrat. Don't be a militant. Don't do what the other side does. You know, as a conservative, as a libertarian, as an independent, you don't have to be like the other side or a Republican or whatever you want to call it. You know, to me, when you talk about a big tent, it really is the Republican Party, because you can be a conservative, you can be a conservatarian, you can be a libertarian, you can be an independent, and you can realize that right now in today's world, the Republican Party is the party that's going to do things that's going to help your wallet. It's going to help. Now, I know it's, there are issues going on, but it's still, you got to remember who put us in this mess that you begin with when it comes to inflation and high prices. That was the Democrat Party. And they did it on purpose. What Donald Trump is doing, President Trump, for the most part, he's trying to stop a rogue regime from being able to kill lots of people. And so, yeah, we're having some stubborn inflation mostly because of diesel prices, because of fuel prices. Once that situation is done, things are going to get better, and they'll get better fast. And, you know, and later in the show, I will talk about tariffs, because folks, I am not a Ivy League scholar. I am not an intellectual. I'm just not. I'm just a normal guy who had to work all his life. Most of my life, I've had more than one job at one time. And, that's just the way it is. And I didn't go through some fancy college. I went to a college I could afford, because I didn't want to be, saddled with debt from college loans. So I didn't do that. And my wonderful father, he's the one that told me, hey, look, no, you don't do loans. They'll only bite you in the rear when you're trying to make it after college. And he couldn't have been more right. So here's the thing. When you look at immigration law, the people in Washington, what has become known as the swamp, your Democrats, your Republicans, your career politicians, your bureaucrats, all these people in Washington, and mainly I'm talking about Congress. So your House members, your Senate members, the career politicians that have been there forever. These people made the very laws that President Trump is implementing. You know, as the executive branch, you take what the legislative branch gives you. The legislative branch puts out the laws. The executive branch enforces the laws. And so everything President Trump is doing is on the books. So if you have a problem with immigration, if you have a problem with ICE deporting illegals, your beef is not with President Trump. Your beef are with the people you keep sending to Congress. Most of you out there vote for the same person over and over and over. And I don't know what it is. Maybe it's the name you know, or you just get stuck in a rut and you just can't seem to get out. Or you're one of those Democrats that's married to the letter D. And I will tell you that, folks, the letter D in DNA does not stand for Democrat. It doesn't. I promise. I promise it doesn't. So, all right, folks, listen,

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0: Filling in for Eric today, Victor Armendariz.
1: Hey, ladies and gentlemen, I am Victor Armendariz. I got a little show called Victor Armendariz Show. So if you're wondering, who is this? This doesn't sound like Eric. No, folks, listen, I try to fill Eric's shoes, but it's tough to do, man. He's about 2 feet taller than me, so it's not easy. I'm Victor Armendariz, A-R-M-E-N-D-A-R-I-Z. Correctly, and you can find me. It's Victor Armendariz Show. I'm on Facebook. I'm on Instagram. I'm on X. I might be a couple of other places that I don't know. Listen, folks, I will always be honest with you. Always honest with the listeners. I don't like social media. I think social media rots the brain. And if you're spending 2, 3, 4, 5 hours a day on social media, I implore you to cut it in half. And when the weekend comes, I implore you to turn it off. It will do your soul some good. And when Sunday comes, do me a favor. Please step into a church. It's going to do you much better than going down rabbit holes on social media. Oh my gosh. I could do a whole show on the problems with social media, but I will not do that. But anyway. So look me up, folks. I would really appreciate it. I would really appreciate it if you could find me, follow me, Facebook, Instagram, X, and all those places. It's I'm Victor Armendariz or Victor Armendariz Show. You can find me. I'm listed there several ways. I would appreciate it. So thank you. All right. So one of the things I want to get into, I will wrap up the immigration talk. Now, I've got a couple of sound bites I want you guys to hear, so this is going to be good. But then I'm going to get to some socialism. You know how the Democrats and these people on the left constantly want to rewrite history. Well, you know this little history moment in time, if you go way back and go, gosh, you know, 250 years ago or so, there was a guy that rode a horse, Paul Revere, and he went riding through the streets and screaming, "Hey, the British are coming, the British are coming." You know what they need to do now? We're going to need another Revere. We're going to need another Revere to come through the streets. Now, I don't know if you want to do it on a horse. I mean, if it's me, I'm going to do it in a big, bad V8. Yeah, I like V8s. I know gas is high, but I know at some point gas is going to come down so I can keep feeding the beast. I have a V10. I have a V10. I'm very proud of it. And, I call it the beast. And it gets about 7 miles to the gallon. So I don't drive it a lot, but I do like to drive it. So maybe a big V10, a big V8 needs to come barreling down the road. And we need to be screaming, "The socialists are coming. The socialists are coming." Because ladies and gentlemen, if you know, you've been told all your life, "Oh, that could never happen here. That could never happen in the United States." Yeah, it could. It could. Because when you have a group of people that take over from within. Now, I want you to understand something. My grandmother, who's not here anymore with us, but I'm sure she's watching down, and in Spanish, she's probably got some really good words for me. But my grandmother from Mexico, she told me one time, she goes, "What will change the United..." Now, she told me in Spanish, and I'm not going to do that because a lot of you don't speak Spanish, so I won't do that. But she told me that she said, "Listen, the United States will change when the people figure out how to take over from within." That was my grandmother. My grandmother said that. She doesn't even live in this country, never has lived in this country, couldn't speak English. She lives in Mexico, well, when she was alive. But I would visit her every year. She would visit me and our family every year. And she would say, "What will change the United States is when people take it over from within." And I didn't know back then what she meant by that, but I sure know what she means now. I sure know what she means now, because if you look and pay attention, and I implore you guys, I know you listeners pay attention, but you probably have friends that don't. So that's why I asked you when I do this show to take out a notepad and write down notes, because I want you to be able to convey some of the things that I tell you to your friends and your family members who maybe they're not as astute as you are. Maybe they don't pay attention. And I understand it's hard to spend the time to really pay attention to politicians. Politicians are very good about dangling things to distract you, or to push shows like The View, and to push things on TV make sure you have enough beer and enough football games or whatever to watch to keep your mind off of what they're doing to you. Because let me tell you something, and you're probably going to want to write this down. You're going to want to write this down. The politicians that are making laws and demanding that you live a certain way, that we the people live a certain way, they will never live the way they want us to live. So hear me, folks. Turn up your volumes. The people in Washington who are making laws and screaming and stomping their feet, telling you how to live, how telling we the people how to live. The people in Washington that are stomping their feet and telling us that we don't need abundance. The people telling us, like Bernie Sanders, we don't need a lot of choice. Those people telling us those things will never live how they're demanding we live. Understand that. Understand that. Those people that force black families to keep their kids in a failing school, where do you think their kids go to school? You think their kids are in a failing school? No, no, no, no, no. Don't be silly. These politicians are better than you. The bureaucrats are better than you. No, while your kid's forced to stay in a failing school, their kids go to the top, top, top private schools all around Virginia and the Washington area. They will never live like you. You've got to remember, that's the biggest point that I can tell you to use against your friends, your family, not against them, but when you're having conversations or you have people that are on the fence and they just don't really know. Oh, I'm told that Trump is bad and blah, blah, blah. No, have them do some research to help them through it. And so they can make a decision on what's best for themselves, what's best for their wallet, what's best for their family, what's best for the American citizen. Because I will be the first to tell you, if you take away the names and take away the emotions and you look at policy and you say, is this going to help my family? Is this going to help the American citizen? I will tell you, if you do that, you will become a Republican voter. Now, are all Republicans good? No. Is everything they pass going to be great? No. But the majority of what they want? Yeah, that's good stuff. It's better than what the Democrats are offering. So you've got to understand that, folks. That's just something I want you to really take to heart. One of the biggest examples is Obamacare. Obama and the Democrats are purposely trying to destroy our health care. You people out there who think that Medicare for all and socialized medicine, it's all going to lead to government controlled health care, single payer. That's what they want. Ladies and gentlemen, I've seen it. Mexico does that. Mexico has been calling themselves a socialist mess hall. No, a socialist democracy. They've been calling themselves that for years. And they have socialized medicine. They have single payer medicine. I, as a Mexican citizen, because yes, I'm a dual citizen. I'll be honest with you. I am a dual citizen. My country is the United States. I'm an American first, but I am a dual citizen. I could go to Mexico and get free, and I'm using air quotes, free health care. I don't do that because I like to live. And I have had some health issues, folks. I'm a cancer survivor and I'm a heart attack survivor. And because of the wonderful doctors in this country, And the doctors that haven't been affected by Obamacare, and thank God I had decent health insurance that wasn't Obamacare, I'm alive today. Now, I could have gone to Mexico and I could have got my free health care. I didn't do it, folks, because I've seen them, what they do. I've seen those hospitals. I've seen how bad they are and how understaffed they are. Because wherever you have socialism, you don't have abundance. You have shortages. You know where you have abundance? Capitalism, free enterprise. That's where your abundance is. It isn't going to be with socialism. So, and again, folks, listen, I'm not angry. I'm just right. I'm just right. I've seen this firsthand with my own eyes. I've seen this stuff. So this is why I'm so passionate. So let me, my goodness, I'm going to run out of time. Let me wrap up this. So I want to do a soundbite. Listen, folks, like I told you, these politicians, they tell you one thing one day and they tell you another thing another day. And I want to tell you how different the Democrat Party is. Because one thing you're going to hear me say is today's Democrat Party is not yesterday's Democrat Party. Today's Democrat Party is not the party of Kennedy. They're not even the party of Bill Clinton. Now, Hillary Clinton is no Bill Clinton. You've got to understand that. Hillary Clinton has been a moonbat ever since I've seen her come on the page. Bill Clinton was not like that. And I want you folks, just listen to this, and I'll get into this. Just listen to this right here.
2: All Americans, not only in the states most heavily affected, but in every place in this country, are rightly disturbed by the large numbers of illegal aliens entering our country. The jobs they hold might otherwise be held by citizens or legal immigrants. The public service they use impose burdens on our taxpayers. That's why our administration has moved aggressively to secure our borders more by hiring a record number of new border guards, by deporting twice as many criminal aliens as ever before.
1: Did you hear that, ladies and gentlemen? That was Bill Clinton, Democrat, and I believe that was 1995. And what did he say? Oh, we're deporting twice as many criminal aliens, and we're hiring more border guards. We're going to secure the border because illegal aliens take jobs that might otherwise be held by an American citizen. That was Bill Clinton. Now, if I had just read that to you and told you it was a Trump speech, I would have sent every Democrat listening right now to a cry closet. They would, or they would have went to an angry room and started bashing things until they could get to their phone maybe and call and yell at me, because they would have thought it was Trump. But no, that was Bill Clinton, Democrat. Bill Clinton, the Democrat. And if Bill Clinton were to say that today, they would run him out of that party. No Democrat could say what he's saying today. And now you've got relics like Chuck Schumer and Pelosi and all those people around Washington who are on video saying these things like Bill Clinton said. And yet today, they're trying to change their tune. As if you couldn't go to this wonderful machine you have in your hand called a iPhone or a Droid phone, and you couldn't look it all up. This is how dumb politicians think you are. And actually, nay, I should say this. This is how dumb politicians hope you are. That you won't do your research. But luckily, you've got me, Victor Armendariz, here filling in for Eric Erickson, and I'm going to tell you the truth. That was the Democrats. So look where the Democrats are today. Nothing has changed with the law, ladies and gentlemen. Nothing has changed, but their rhetoric has changed because they hate Donald Trump, and they hate the Republicans, and they hate losing power. And they think enough of you out there are dumb enough to buy into their socialism mess and to their immigration stuff. Let me tell you what's behind their anti-immigration. The only reason they're so angry with deporting people is because not so much that we're deporting voters, and although that's long term what they want, but right now they need the numbers, they need the body counts. Your Democrat Party is terrified of the 2030 census that's coming around the corner. Your Democrat Party is terrified of the census that's coming around the corner in 2030. Because they're losing bodies and they need illegal aliens to beef up their count. So, all right, ladies and gentlemen, listen, when we come back, oh my goodness, when we come back, I'm going to get into some socialism talk. We're going to get into, can the Republicans win in November? Lots of things we're going to get into, folks. I want you to stand by. We've got lots to get to. I am Victor Armendariz filling in for Eric Erickson, and phone calls we'll take next.
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1: Hey, ladies and gentlemen, it's Victor Armendariz filling in for Eric Erickson. Hey, guys, I want to, I got to pause here for a second because I'm seeing something else come across the wires now. I am sure anybody with a brain has pretty much assumed that China and Russia is probably selling arms to Iran. When they had this peace pause, and look, I'm going to tell you, I'm not a sycophant for either side. I'm just going to tell you using common sense and logic. What President Trump is doing in Iran is noble. Don't make a mistake and let anybody tell you different. Getting rid of a crazy Ayatollah, whack job leadership that believes that it's their job and mission to end the world. They don't need a nuke. They don't need a nuke. So I understand what Trump is doing. Now his quest for peace, I don't understand how Democrats especially, well, I do because they're not truthful, but if you believe what Democrats say, then why were they so mad when Trump tried to end this conflict with peace? Why? Who would be mad at that? I don't understand that. So I wasn't mad with what he tried. Just little old humble me. I think he let it go too long. He trusted Iran too long, or he let them have too much time, because clearly they were trying to rearm, and letting them have a little bit of money was probably not the best idea. But again, look, I'm not going to be an armchair quarterback. I think Trump really wants peace. That man really is against war. That man does not like people to die. I mean, if you haven't figured that out about Trump, then you're just suffering from TDS and you don't want to see the truth. But I think to think that letting Iran have money and to think that they're not going to spend it on weapons is kind of silly. And I don't know who told, I don't know if it was Vance or, I don't know. I just don't know, but there's some stuff coming across the wire now that it looks like it's very, very likely that Putin and Xi were probably selling and trying to get stuff to Iran. And that's better technology than Iran had. Look, when you see Iran suddenly able to strike a United States base, like they did the other day, and they killed, was it three Americans? That's not happening because Iran suddenly figured out how to do it. It's because China or Russia or both are giving them a hand. And we're not going to be able to allow that, ladies and gentlemen. So at some point, President Trump is going to have to lay the hammer down. I believe it looks like he's issued a very staunch warning to Xi and to Putin. Now, I don't know what you're going to do. I mean, you don't want to drag them in. I don't think Russia could get into a war right now. They can't even beat Ukraine. And China doesn't have the economy. Although when a communist nation is hurting and the people start fearing their people are going to revolt, then they do kind of look at war as a way to bring their people back together. So I don't know. I just don't know. I don't have a crystal ball. But what I do know is at some point President Trump's going to have to crush this. Now, you got to make a decision. You either come to a deal and pull out and just say, all right, if we see the through satellites that you're going to try anything, we're going to blow it up, but we're going to go away. We're going to come home. Or you're going to have to just lay down the hammer and extinguish, for lack of a better term, these Ayatollahs and the IRG. I don't know. I don't know if there's any middle room there. I don't see how you can have peace with these people. They don't believe in peace. That's one thing you've got to understand. So, all right, folks, listen, I am Victor Armendariz filling in for Eric Erickson. When we come back, I'm going to get into some socialism talk and lots of other things too. So don't go anywhere.
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0: Filling in for Eric today, Victor Armendariz.
1: Hey, ladies and gentlemen, mi gente, welcome back. It's the Eric Erickson Show, and I am Victor Armendariz, your Mexican, not afraid to be American. Folks, you can find me anywhere. Just look me up, Victor Armendariz. You can Eagle Google me. I had somebody in Sam's do it the other day. It's the weirdest thing, ladies and gentlemen. It's the weirdest thing, and I know it's going to happen again because Eric's audience is so big. But it's just, it's weird. Every now and then, this does not happen often, so please don't hear me the wrong way. But every now and then, somebody will hear my voice, and they'll know who I am. And it's very strange. I'm not used to it. And again, it doesn't happen often, but every now and then, but I was in Sam's and somebody was like, hey, I know you. You're that Mexican dude. And it was very humbling and very neat. And then they started Googling to show other employees at Sam's and it was kind of funny. So, but you can find me anywhere. Just spell it correct. Armendariz. And as much as I don't like social media, I still need you to follow me. Unfortunately, when I do what I do, I need, you guys to go follow me. So I'd appreciate it if you guys would go look me up. Wonderful listeners that you are. I know you will. Okay. So if you want to be a part of the show today, you can 877-973-7425. 877-973-7425. If you want to be a part of the show, anything goes Friday. Just don't be mean to the call screener because he will hang up on you. No, I don't know if he'll do that, but he won't let you through. So, okay, I want to talk a bit about the socialist. My question to you, ladies and gentlemen, is do you know who these socialists are? Do you really know who they are? I know you're hearing about it because even CNN and I don't know about MSNBC, folks. I try to see some of that. You know, lucky for you, when I do research for my shows, no matter if it's my show or if I'm filling in for someone, I will look at MSNBC and I take that bullet so you don't have to, because it is painful to try and watch those folks on that channel. But I want to know what they're thinking. But every now, but even with this socialist uprise, even stations like that, now MSNBC or MS Now, whatever they call themselves, they love it. But CNN, they're having to cover some of this because of some of the moon bat crazy stuff that some of these people are saying. And I want you to know, the best way to know that the Democrat Party's in trouble is like this. Mondami, this dude in New York City, he's mayor. The guy is a mayor. I mean, if you or anybody else wanted to be a mayor, you could just go find a city and go run and you can pretty much get elected mayor. But this Mondami guy, not only does he think he's got way more power than he does, he's already looking to the future. This guy thinks he's going to be president. And don't laugh, folks. A month ago or more, I said, if you're listening to my show, I said, you pay attention. It will not be long before some people in the Democrat realm will, and the media will start asking, well, can the Constitution be amended? Can the Constitution be changed so that Mondami can run for president? And not 5 seconds after I said that, there was an interview, and I don't remember who it was, with Mondami, and they asked him, well, do you think the Constitution should be changed? Well, of course he does. Of course he does. First of all, your socialists that are coming up today, they don't care about the Constitution. And here is the dirty little secret. Your Chuck Schumers and Bernie Sanders, I mean, come on, Bernie Sanders is, what, 125 years old? I mean, this dude has been in, I mean, maybe two of my lifetimes, this guy's been sitting up there in the Senate. I don't know why the people of Vermont continue to send him, but I guess that man, and here's how you know these people are so power hungry. Bernie Sanders, being 100 and whatever years old that he is, this guy, instead of retiring, here's another thing. I'm sorry, folks. This stuff pops in my head. If you're a pilot for Delta or another airline, you're forced to retirement. How come our politicians aren't forcing retirement? I would venture to say that running this country and making decisions that are going to affect my life and your life, I'd venture to say you need to have it all there. You need to be more of a young whippersnapper in Washington than an old fart. And so if you can't fly a plane after 65 or 67, whatever it is, and you're mandatory, you have to retire. How come our politicians can sit up there and suck up the power? And I was going to say something else, and I'm not going to. This is a family show. I'm going to be nice. But if politicians can sit up there in Washington and just soak up power and die on the floor of the Senate and die in the halls of Congress. Why? Why do we allow that? Now, I don't know how we're going to change it, because it would require those very people that are so stuck on power to change it, and they're never going to change it. I don't know. Maybe as we, as a voter, maybe at some point we can demand it. If we would all get together and pay attention and use the power of our vote, we could make real change. But you've got these people up there, that are just 100 years old, and they want to die on the floor instead of retiring and going to spend out their golden years with their family. What does it say about a person that would choose power over the people of this country, choose that over their family? I mean, does Bernie Sanders not have a family that he can go spend his golden years with? Do these people not have lives outside of that of Washington? I guess not. I guess not, because they are clinging to power to the last breath they have. And what a shame. What a shame that is. So maybe we, the people, can change that at some point. But what's amazing to me, and what you got to understand, is the people like Sanders and Chuck Schumer and Nancy Pelosi and Cory Booker and the establishment Democrats, they're no different than your young whippersnapper socialists coming up. The only difference is your established Democrats, the establishment Democrats, they were hiding it from you. They were letting a lot out of the bag, but they were still hiding the socialists from you. What they really want to do, they're hiding it from you. The young whippersnappers, they don't understand that they're supposed to hide it from you. They don't get that. And here's the funny thing about this. If it wasn't so serious, it would be more funny. But it is kind of funny when you think about it this way. Your Democrats, the old guard, the establishment, they're the ones that created the college environment, that created the teachers and professors that are able to indoctrinate your kids. They're the ones up there in Washington that created this ridiculous public government school system that allows teachers to indoctrinate your kids from elementary school to high school and to college. They're the ones that created the system that's teaching your kid to hate their country. They did that. So now the young whippersnappers that they've had filling their heads full of mush since high school, now those young whippersnappers, they're in college and they're graduating. And they've been told all along the way, socialism is great. It just hasn't been done right. Communism is great. It's for the people. Capitalism is bad. Choice is bad. Independence is bad. Individuality is bad. They've been drilled this into their heads since they were in elementary school. And it started with the climate hoax. That's how they started. And then they get to college and now they're graduating. So they're coming out of college going, well, no one told me I had to hide the fact that I'm a socialist. I was told socialism was great. And now they're doing what my grandmother said would happen. They're starting to get elected. You're most of, if not all, but most, I don't know if it's all, but most of them, most of your young socialists right now that's winning primaries and knocking out the old establishment guard. And they're, listen, don't make a mistake. They are part of the Democrat Party. They don't want to be, if they wanted to be different than the Democrat Party, then they would get on ballots as a Democrat socialist. They're not. They're on ballots as a Democrat. And they're winning. And most of them are either in college, still in college, or some kind of teaching thing, or they're a bartender, or they're nothing against bartenders, folks. I did it, but I learned to work hard as a bartender. I learned that if I worked hard, I wouldn't stay a bartender. I would just progress, because I was taught a long time ago. And here's something you want to write down. In order to get to success, you better have a work ethic. You better have a work ethic so you can achieve success. The only place, and see, socialists want to put success before work. Socialism just want to go, they want to bypass work and be straight to success. So what you're seeing with these socialist young people coming up and winning elections, they can't make it in the real world. They can't make a living. They can't afford to live. So what do? They convince people to elect them so they can go live off the taxpayer. And then really screw up your life, because they want to jump to success. They don't want to put the work in that's required. And the only place, folks, and write this down, the only place success comes before work is a dictionary. That's it. The only place success will come before work is a dictionary. All right. So You should write that down. But these socialists, they're coming out of these colleges and they're not understanding that they're supposed to hide this because their professors and the Democrats they were listening to, they told them socialism was great. And now these old guard, the establishment Democrats, they're having to fight these young Democrats because the young Democrats aren't hiding what they want to do to you. They want to take away your choice. Even Bernie Sanders. Bernie Sanders has said this plenty of times. He hasn't been hiding this, but for a long time, Bernie Sanders was considered the fringe. Now Bernie Sanders is mainstream. He is mainstream. He is the Democrat Party. Bernie Sanders is the Democrat. You thought they would have learned their lesson after Joe Dementia Patient Biden. But nope. Nope. Dementia Joe didn't teach them anything. Now they're all behind Bernie Sanders. And I'm going to get to 2028 in another segment. We're going to get to that because don't think Bernie Sanders doesn't have some kind of plan up his sleeve. But Bernie Sanders is the Democrat Party right now. It used to be he was on the fringe, not anymore. And so Bernie Sanders, if you look back, and Bernie Sanders has been saying for a long time, why do you need choice? You don't need 100 deodorants. You don't need 100 types of bacon. You don't need all the food choices you have. Those are words that actually came out of the mouth of Bernie Sanders. Just like he doesn't want you to have a healthcare choice. He doesn't want you to be able to choose a doctor. He doesn't want you to be able to choose a plan. He wants you to choose the Democrat plan. So, ladies and gentlemen, as I promised, I will go to the phones. So I'm going to go to the phones. We've got caller, I believe you said, caller Mark from New York. Caller Mark, go ahead, buddy. Oh, Mark, you there? All right, hold on. We're going to get this thing. Okay, Mark, go for it. Yeah, you got the
2: floor. Hey, how are you?
1: I'm doing fine.
2: Good afternoon. Love your show. Love your show. Absolutely. I agree with everything pretty much what you said, except for the differences in communism and socialism. I think Mondami's a full-blown communist.
1: I don't think you're wrong.
2: And coming from New York, a little background research, only 21.8% of the voting registered voters in New York City voted for Mondami. That's total vote, not just for him. And he only got 50% of that 21.8%. So where are the rest of the people in the country using their heads for more than a hat stand? They're not voting.
1: Mark, my goodness, you bring up a great, great point. Because I kind of alluded to it earlier, if the people of this country, you know, the biggest privilege in this country is your vote, and not enough people use it, and they don't use it properly. So, Mark, you're in New York. What are you going to do with this guy, Mondami? He wants to take away your property now.
2: Well, he wants to take away a lot more than just property, and that's what people don't understand. Socialism is not socialism. It's communism in sheep's clothing. You know, you never let the fox watch the hen house for a reason. But, yeah, for instance, this guy gave a speech trying to arrest Netanyahu. 2 days. 2 days. He knew, it's reported by some of the lamestream media, so you got to know it's true, that he knew that he couldn't do that beforehand. Unless he's a complete moron, which is that may be the choice also. But he knows he couldn't do that, so what does he do? He riles up the Looney Tunes. And then what happens? 2 days ago, now, two guys got stabbed, a Jewish guy and an Asian guy, in mid-broad daylight by some guy yelling, Allah Akbar.
1: Mm-hmm.
2: So what is the consequence of a mayor being an imbecile and inciting violence? Apparently nothing.
1: Absolutely. Listen, Mark, thank you so much for the call. Man, calling from New York. Thank you. And man, I feel for you, and I hope you can escape New York at some point. Look, that movie apparently was not just a movie. I think Escape from New York was a documentary. We just didn't know it. But thank you, Mark. Thank you. Thank you. Listen, folks, Mark is not wrong. Mondami actually said he campaigned and said he was going to arrest Netanyahu. Now, I ask you this, and think about this during the break. Who hasn't Mondami said he would want to arrest? I mean, think about this. Think about all the killing that's going on. I want you to think about who Mondami doesn't tell you he wants to arrest. All right, folks, I'm filling in for Eric Erickson. I'm Victor Armendariz. We'll be right back.
0: You're at the intersection of politics, news, culture, and current events. It's the Eric Erickson Show.
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0: Filling in for Eric today, Victor Armendariz.
1: Hello, mi gente. Yeah, that's Spanglish. A little bit of hello, but a little bit of hola. All right, ladies and gentlemen, it's Victor Armendariz filling in for Eric Erickson. You can find me. Just look me up. You can Google me. You can do a DuckDuckGo search, which I recommend DuckDuckGo because, they actually, you know, if you look at something, they'll actually give you choices and they won't lead you one way or the other like Google does. 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Look me up. Victor Armendariz, Armendariz. As in zebra, Zulu. And I've got a little show, Victor Armendariz Show. So find me. I would love to have you guys follow me. And you can actually email me too. It's armendariz2010@gmail.com. Armendariz2010@gmail.com. I love to hear from listeners. Now, it takes me a while to answer. I'm not going to lie. But I will. I will answer you. So I'm there. You can find me. And folks, if you want to be a part of the show, 877-973-7425, 877-973-7425. Okay, so what does Mondami not tell you? So this guy, and this is a perfect example. So that was a great call from a caller from New York because he's going to send me on a tangent right now. Mondami is a great place to start because this whole socialism stuff that's taken off here in this country and what a shame, but it is. And I don't want anybody whistling by the graveyard. I want you to take this serious. You're going to hear some pundits on CNN and maybe even Fox News. You're also going to hear some people like James Carville. You're going to hear, some of the sitting Democrats, the old guard. They're going to start telling you, oh, these guys are just on the outside. Oh, this is just in blue cities. Folks, no, it's expanding. It's more than that because your old guard wants the same thing. This is the dirty secret, the dirty little secret. Your old Democrat guard wants just as much power as the new socialists that are getting elected. They want the same thing. They just won't tell you the same way. Your Democrat Party is going to try to sugarcoat it and not be honest with who they are. Your Democrat socialist, they're going to tell you who they are and what they want. My goodness, they're telling you they want to abolish the Senate. They want to abolish the president. Well, they want to make the presidency a figurehead. Let me just tell you exactly what they mean. They're not going to abolish the presidency. What they want to do is make the president a figurehead, like the king of Spain or the king of England. They're figureheads. That's what they want to do with the presidency. They go to the Democrat Socialist website. It'll tell you right there. They'll make it sound like it's all pretty wonderful utopia. But when you really read it and understand it, it's misery. It's misery for all except them. Because there's something I want you to know. And this is something else you probably want to write down. I told you you were going to need a pen and paper. Here's something you want to write down. And I want you to take this to heart. Socialism is not for the socialist. It's for you. Socialism, communism is for the people, not for the socialist, not for the communist. So understand that when you hear these people talking and what they want to do to you, socialism is for you, not for them. So, all right, a lot more to get to when we come back. Don't you go anywhere. I am Victor Armendariz filling in for...
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5: From ABC News, I'm Dave Packer. Massive forest fires in parts of Europe have sent thousands fleeing the flames. Towns near Spain's capital, Madrid, shut down.
6: And in France's south, the flames raging out of control in Bordeaux. ABC's Marcus Moore.
7: Huge plumes of smoke darkening the sky over southwest France's beaches, popular with American tourists. Whipping winds and a historic heat wave in part fueling the flames. Across the border in central Spain, authorities racing to evacuate a care home as flames burn nearby, assisting the most vulnerable, people using walkers and wheelchairs.
6: With Iranian attacks on more shipping routes, the escalating war is sending oil and gas prices higher. Josh Feldman is on a family road trip from South Florida to Cooperstown, New York.
8: We started at like 350 in South Florida, 360. So it's just been going up every state we hit. The lowest we've seen was like 410, 415.
6: An FDA advisory board voting to recommend two more peptides to be added to the drug compounding list. ABC News medical contributor, Dr. Alok Patel.
9: That does not mean FDA approved. That's an important distinguish for the public. What this means is that the raw ingredients can be legally made by compounding pharmacies, and then a physician may be able to prescribe from the compounding pharmacy.
6: Peptides are getting traction with social media influencers, but there's no concrete data that using peptides can lead to better health outcomes. In Canada, officials gathered on Friday to dedicate the new Gordie Howe International Bridge, which will connect Windsor, Ontario with Detroit. Canada canceled the planned joint ceremony after President Trump announced new 50% tariff on Canadian goods entering the U.S. President Trump addressing the journalists who cover him at the White House Correspondents' Dinner on Friday night.
10: But I am delighted to be here at the White House Correspondents' Dinner. Amazing people. A lot of people that I like. Some I don't like at all.
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6: Sources tell ABC News Sean Combs was involved in a prison fight.
13: The other inmate involved in the altercation made a remark to Combs, which instigated the fight, according to the source. It's unclear how long Combs will be in solitary confinement. The music mogul in October began his stay at New Jersey's FCI Fort Dix, where he's serving out his sentence for interstate prostitution. Combs is expected to be released in 2028. Peter Haralambos, ABC News, New York.
6: An egg recall is now tied to a salmonella outbreak.
14: There may literally be a bad egg in your house. The FDA out with another food warning Friday, this time regarding certain types of eggs. The agency says at least 98 people across 17 states have been infected with salmonella. Midwest Poultry Services issued a voluntary recall of white shell eggs and brown cage-free shell eggs with sell-by and best-by dates between July 20th and August 17th. The recalled staples sold in several states, including Texas, Louisiana, Mississippi, and New Mexico. The FDA is investigating. I'm Stephanie Officer, ABC News.
6: Chiefs quarterback Patrick Mahomes has been cleared to start training camp after knee surgery last year. Mahomes says he met all the benchmarks. Archaeologists have unveiled a partially reconstructed frescoed ceiling vault from a banquet hall featuring detailed images of Greek mythology in Pompeii, which was buried in 79 AD by the eruption of Mount Vesuvius. As the fragments of frescoes are found and restored, they can be added to the scene. Dave Packer, ABC News.
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0: Today on the Eric Erickson Show, he's the host of the Victor Armendariz Show, a former candidate for Congress, a motivational speaker, cancer survivor, and a proud American of Mexican descent. Filling in for Eric today, Victor Armendariz.
1: Hola, mi gente. Bienvenidos al show. Welcome to the show. Yes, it's the Eric Erickson Show, and no, I'm not Eric. I'm trying to be. No, I'm not. Thank you again to Eric and his team. They are great people, wonderful, wonderful people, and I just enjoy this so much. Thank you to Eric for trusting me to really hold up this microphone, because it's not easy, folks. So I am Victor Armendariz. You can find me. I do have a show. It's the Victor Armendariz Show. Look me up. I would love it. And if you can find me on Facebook, you can find me on Instagram, on X, and all those wonderful places. I would appreciate that. That would be great. Listen, if you want to be a part of the show, 877-973-7425, 877-973-7425. You can be a part of the show, and I'll get to phone calls. Don't you worry. Don't you worry. Now, listen, when it comes to Mondami, this guy is, here's the thing you got to understand. I really want you to hear this, because Mondami, nobody knew who Mondami was a year or so ago. And this is a guy that, and again, please understand what I mean by what Mondami wants to do to you, he will not do. The way he wants you to live, he will never live. This guy is a silver spoon dude. He's gonna make you think he's for the working man. I'm for the working class. No, he's not. They never have been. Socialism is nothing about the working class. If you want socialism, then you have to understand you want shared misery. Remember what I told you. There's no abundance in socialism. There's only shortages. There's shortages with healthcare. There's shortages with food. You won't have AC. Socialism comes with shortages, not abundance. The only thing you'll have abundance under socialism is misery, because everybody will be shared misery, unless you're part of the elite. Because remember, what did I tell you? Socialism is not for the socialists. It's for the people. Socialism is not for the socialists. It's for the people. You and me. You and me aren't going to be part of the elite. So they will force us to live in shared misery while they live like kings. And Mondami, this dude, nobody knew who he was a year or so ago. This guy was born in Uganda. Do you think his family? Now look up Uganda and you'll see poverty. You won't see how he lived. They have mansions, and they have very, very wealthy family in Uganda. And I guarantee you, I don't even know this to be true, but I would put money that Mondami's compound in Uganda is surrounded by a wall. I'll bet you it's a big, fat, tall wall, because they don't want the peasants to be able to get in to the elites, which is Mondami. And that guy comes here, and he's playing around on social media. The guy lived off his parents. I mean, I don't know. Maybe he's still living off his parents, but I'm sure that somehow the mayor of New York probably makes more than I've made with three jobs at a time. I wouldn't doubt it. But Mondami doesn't know poor. He doesn't know what it's like to be without. And this guy hasn't had to have a job. Hey, in fact, I don't think Mondami's had a real job. This guy's never had to fend for himself. He's never had to be self-reliant, because he had his rich parents who were funding him. And so what did he do? He played around on YouTube and social media, and I think he was a rapper at some point, or tried to be, or whatever. But then he figured out, you know what? If I can talk, and I guarantee you he stood in front of a mirror and practiced talking like Obama. Because he got that dialect down, and somebody came to him and said, you know, we could groom you into politics. And he was like, hey, power for me? Hey, let's do it. And so now he's leading the socialist way. So again, nobody knew who he was a year or so ago. Now he's leading the Democrat Party. Mondami, a guy who is, and I'm, look, I don't like to say this about people, but there's no way he's not anti-Semitic. He doesn't like Jewish people. He doesn't like the Jewish state. Just look at him. Just listen to him. But just like that caller before said, Mondami wants to arrest Netanyahu. And until somebody told him, hey, you are more likely to get arrested before you are able to arrest Netanyahu. So now he comes out and he has to be, you know, so during the campaign, Mondami was all, yes, we can. Yes, we can. Sí se puede. But now he's having to tell people after he's elected, well, no, you don't get free buses. No, you're not going to get cheaper rent. And no, I can't arrest Netanyahu. Now, here's the thing I want you to understand, but you may not hear from somebody else. Who is Mamdani not calling for to be arrested? The massacrists in Hamas in the Gaza? Those people who started so let me get this straight, Mamdani. And I hope somebody's listening that has a line into Mamdani, because I would love for him to hear the Mexican not afraid to be American tell him how it is. Because I'm gonna tell you how it is. Listen, folks, I'm not angry. I'm just right. I'm not angry, I am just right. Mamdani, this guy wants to arrest Netanyahu, and he's mad. He says Netanyahu is committing genocide. So apparently, if you're a country and you get your innocent, you get attacked, and you have people not that attack your military, but you have a group come over and they attack civilians. They target civilians. They kill babies. They put babies in ovens. Yes, they did that. We know this to be true. The Hamas people, terrorists, put babies in ovens, ripped kids from their parents, made kids watch them kill their parents. That's what happened to the people of Israel. And Israel responds in self-defense, and somehow I'm supposed to believe that Israel's committing genocide. No, ladies and gentlemen, I'm too smart for that. And if you're on the right, if you're a Tucker Carlson, listen, I used to like Tucker Carlson, but I don't know if the money got too well for him to become against the Jewish people for some reason. I don't know. But I'm not one of those, and I don't want you to be one of those. And this is why I say get off social media for a while. Because if you're going down social media and it's making you mad, why do you want to go through life angry? Life is hard. Why would you want to go through life angry? So don't. Don't go down these rabbit holes. And in your heart, you know you shouldn't hate a group of people just because of their religion or just because they're good business people, as my dad always say. Listen, my dad, look, I'm not going to get into a whole lot of stuff, but my dad used to talk about Jewish people to me because he worked with Jewish people. And he would always say, the Jewish people listen to them because they're hard workers. So if you're angry at them, you need to look in the mirror and ask yourself why. And don't listen to these politicians and social media that's trying to keep you angry. They want to keep you mad. So Mamdani, according to Mamdani, you arrest the guy who's defending his people. And ask yourself, if you were a leader of a country and you got attacked and your people were targeted, innocent people and children were targeted and killed and kidnapped, would you not go retaliate? So why is it when just because they're Jewish, that makes them genocidal? No, that's ridiculous. There's no common sense there. There's no logic there. That argument is ridiculous. But Mandami's out there saying he wants to arrest that guy. But you know who he can't wait to meet with? Iranian people. The Iranian government. Don't hear me wrong, folks. The Mamdani has people on his staff that have been bending over backwards trying to meet with Iranian government officials. The very Iranian government that killed 40 to 50,000 innocent people who were just trying to protest. So here in this country, we're supposed to believe that Democrats, they want to support and they encourage you to protest. But they won't stand up for innocent people protesting in Iran. Women, children, men being killed by that Iranian just ridiculous government. I'm trying to be nice. Those moon bats over there, those crazy Ayatollahs killing innocent people. Mamdani has nothing to say about that. Mamdani doesn't want to arrest the Iranians group, the contingency that comes here to sit at the UN to laugh in our face. No, Mamdani wants to meet with them and elevate them. So, folks, I'm telling you, got to think this stuff through. Hey, as I promised, I will take phone calls. So let's go to the phones. We have Stacy from Murphy, North Carolina. I don't even know where Murphy, North Carolina is. Go ahead, Stacy.
2: Hey, Victor, thanks for taking my call. It's the furthest western point of North Carolina you can go to.
1: Well, that's why I don't know it.
2: Hey, listen, I got two small questions on the Save America Act. If we did pass it, here it is, the end of July. We have 3 months till midterms. Would we be able to get everything put into place, such as verification of citizenship? And my second part question is, due to the fact that we found out what happened in New Jersey on the voter rolls, I don't think they would ever overturn an election. But, you know, Virginia and New Jersey that was two states we were really watching, and the government race was pretty close.
1: Well, Stacey, don't you know there's no such thing as illegals voting? That's what the Democrats told us. No, listen, let me tell you, this is a great call, and I'll let you go so that I can answer you. And thank you for the call, man. I really appreciate it. So here's the thing. When it comes to the SAVE Act, now, when you're talking about verification for registration, the people that are already registered and going to vote, they're not going to be able to change that. But really, all, and this is a thing that I kind of alluded to earlier about the SAVE Act. It would be easy to pass it if you just take out the stuff about what you want to do to people who are already registered and just make it about showing an ID when you vote. If you go in and make it for new voters, for new citizens who are registering for the first time, you make that where you have to prove, actually, you already have to prove your citizenship. So maybe you can embolden that with ID or something. But when you talk about voting and the SAVE Act, if they just made it simple and said, hey, look, if you're going to go vote, you got to show an ID. If they could make that, then the states, it's up to the states, because you don't want the federal government controlling elections. You don't want that. But they're able to set up parameters, to my knowledge. And so if they were able to pass, hey, you got to have an ID if you're going to vote, then the states, Stacey, the states are going to have to implement that. And I do believe between now and November, it isn't hard to say to your poll workers, hey, you got to see a valid ID. And they have the systems. They just don't want to use it. Because a lot of the blue cities and the blue states, they don't want to have to do ID verification. So it's all there. They could do it. So if they really wanted to, they could make that part happen. I don't have any doubt about that. Now, when you're talking about registering and doing things like that, that might take a little more. Because again, once the federal government passes the SAVE Act, whatever's in it, then the states are going to have to implement that. And the states, they've got more control over the elections, and as well as it should be. I don't want the federal government controlling elections. I don't want them controlling education either, which is what I almost said. But they shouldn't control elections, and trust me on that, because if your federal government controls elections, it won't be long before the Democrats will outlaw elections. And believe you me, if the Democrats could get rid of elections, they would. So thank you, Stacey, for that call, man. That was a great call and a great way to think about things. And I hope more listeners are like you and get active. And because that's the key thing, we need to be active and we need to demand. We need to demand these things. And listen, the only thing a politician fears is reelection. Write that down, folks. The only thing a politician fears is reelection. And I'm Victor Armendariz, filling in for Eric Erickson. I'll be right back.
0: He'll do the research and give it to you straight. Eric Erickson is live every weekday.
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0: reason why I am more of a conservative. I consider myself a conservatarian. I have some libertarian views. But I have conservative views, so I say conservatarian. I'm very fiscally conservative because I believe this. I believe we should have growth policies. I believe we should get rid of our tax system, and I'll talk about that later. But I believe everything should be encouraging people to work, encouraging people to earn as much as they can and keep as much as they can, and encourage people to save. I believe that because if you can take care of yourself, then you can take care of your family. When you can take care of your family, you can help your other outside family. When you can do that, then you can help outsiders that you may not even know. Because we are Americans. We are the most giving people on the planet of Earth, the planet Earth. We're the most giving people here in America. I don't care what your socialist professors tell you. I don't care what these moonbat Democrats tell you. Listen to the fans of the World Cup. Ladies and gentlemen, I am a huge soccer fan, so I will stand up for soccer. I love it. In my soccer, because in everywhere else outside of here, it's football, but here it's soccer, and I love it. And one of the greatest things about the World Cup, which I think just was the best World Cup of ever. I mean, folks, when you're me and you come from the background that I come from. When you are born, like I, into my family, the first thing that you're pretty much given is a soccer ball. You get a soccer ball before you can walk. You have to crawl with a soccer ball. That's how I grew up. And so I've seen every World Cup since I could walk because my dad won't miss a soccer game. My mom won't miss a soccer game. They're huge, the biggest Atlanta United fans, even though Atlanta United is not so hot right now, those are the biggest fans of my parents. And it's great because as a family, we watch the soccer games. We love it. But take the cue from all the foreigners that came here to visit, to follow their team, and the thousands and thousands and thousands of people that were here that to enjoy the World Cup. They found a United States. They found a people who were nice. The Americans were nice. The America, what a great place this is. They were all lied to, but they got to come here and they got to see it themselves. Now, I would tell you, these socialist countries in Europe and all over the world, they're going to try to find a way to never let their people come to the United States again because their media is worse than our media. And I've seen it when my travels, I've seen the foreign media. They are awful and they say such horrible things about the United States and about we the people. And so they indoctrinate their people and they came here for the World Cup. They're going to try to figure out a way not to let their people come here anymore because all those fans for the World Cup, they're back home telling people, hey, we were lied to. The Americans are nice people. And that's a great place because we are the wonderful people. We are the most giving people. So folks, all right, folks, listen, I'm filling in for Eric Erickson. I am Victor Armendariz. And when we get back, I'm going to talk about 2028 and this is going to be fun.
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1: Hey, ladies and gentlemen, it's Victor Armendariz filling in for Eric Erickson. And once again, you can find me. Folks, listen, I'm having a blast to be with you today. And if you want to find me, just Google me or DuckDuckGo, Victor Armendariz. You'll find where my show's located. It's the Victor Armendariz Show. I just happen to be the Mexican, not afraid to be American. So if you don't like to hear the truth, and if you don't like common sense, and you don't like logic, well, you're not going to like me. So that's just how it is. And here we go, folks. If you want to be part of the show, 877-973-7425. I'll try to get to as many as I can. Unbelievably here, we're in the last part of the show, and I got so much more to say. I haven't even made it past page one of my notes. But before I forget, I want to do this. You know, I talk about not spending so much time on social media, and I really mean that. And so what I want you to do, if you take something from me today, and maybe you should write this down, when the weekend comes, which here we are, it's Friday, and tomorrow's Saturday, do this. Pick a place to go visit. Pick a place to go visit. Whatever state you're in, there's, for me here in Georgia, I'm going to hop on my motorcycle. I'm going to turn the social media off and my phone will be on so I can listen to music in my helmet. But I'm going to get on my Indian motorcycle and I'm going to ride up to Jasper, Georgia, which is a beautiful place in the mountains, and stop at a place called Appalachian Gun. Because there's a dude there named Ralph who's about 8 feet tall. And he built a smoker, and he smokes food. I don't know what he's smoking, but if he smokes it, I'll eat it. But find something to do like that. Find something to go and spend time outdoors, especially if you've got a family. Take your family. You know what I would do? I love my motorcycle, and I'll ride, and my wife and my daughter will follow me, and then we'll have a great time somewhere outdoors. So do that. Do that. Don't go through life angry. If there's one message from me today, please, please, one message from me today. Don't go through life angry. If you're doing something and it's making you mad, and if politicians are making you mad, these people work for you. You can throw them out of office. Don't let them make you mad. You concentrate on your family. You do what's right by you. Stop going down these rabbit holes. Listen, the world, as far as I know, is not going to end. We're not in a bad place. I know we got to figure out. Trump's got to get the Iran thing situated. And I do believe he will. I believe he will. And here's the good thing. If the Democrats take charge, they're going to do to you what Biden and Kamala did on hyperdrive. If Trump and the Republicans stay in, well, Trump will be president, but if the Republicans keep the House and Senate, then we're going to have growth policies. Everything about Trump's policies are great except for tariffs. And folks, listen, I'm not afraid to tell you this. Remember, I told you at the top of the show, I'm not a sycophant. Not a sycophant for anybody. Tariffs are bad. And you know why? I am a student, and you should be too, of Milton Friedman. You want to get the best economic education you could have? Go watch lectures by Milton Friedman. And that man will tell you how ridiculous tariffs are. But I don't even need that. I don't like taxes. Taxes are a punishment. They're necessary, but they're a punishment. And a tariff is a tax. And who pays taxes? The individual. Understand me, folks. Hear me well. Hear me well. The only people that pay taxes in our country is the individual. There's no such thing as corporate taxes. That is a farce. When you raise taxes on corporation and you call it corporation tax, and we're going to get those corporations, that's a cost of business to a corporation. They're going to take the tax that the government puts on them, and they're going to put it as a cost of business. And you know who pays for cost of business? You, the consumer. So whatever product that corporation puts out, or whatever service the corporation puts out, when you purchase the service or you purchase the product, you're paying the end cost. Everything that it costs for that corporation to get that product to you is going to be in the price. So a tariff is a tax, because if you put a tariff on a company, you're putting a tax on them, and that tax is going to roll all the way down to you, the consumer. I know there are people in the administration and in the media and some of the other sycophants around that will tell you, no, the company's going to absorb all the cost. That is bullshoy. Yeah, you thought I was going to say something else. Mr. Producer over here is looking at me like, oh, don't say it. No, listen, that's a bunch of hogwash. The corporation is not going to absorb. They may absorb some of it if it's a big fat corporation. The small business can't absorb it. The small business cannot absorb it. So if you tariff them, they're going to pass it along to you. So that's all I'm going to say. Listen, I understand what President Trump's doing with tariffs. But it actually worked what he wanted to do. But there, and I said this when Trump implemented his tariffs, I said this on my show, he needs to have a point where he can declare victory and get rid of the tariffs. And that, and if he would do that now, you want this, even with Iran going on and gas prices where they are, if Donald Trump, if President Trump would come out tomorrow and say, tariffs are gone, I'm going to follow Milton Friedman, tariffs are gone. Do you know the injection this economy would have? And that would be amazing. People would feel that. And then if you feel it, you're going to go vote, because in November, you're going to get some low information voters that are going to vote for their wallet. And if gas prices are the only thing they're seeing and nothing else is helping, then the Republicans are going to have a hard time. And they shouldn't have a hard time, because you got a Democrat party that still wants dudes to dress up as women and beat the snot out of real women in their sports. You've got a party in the Democrats that still want dudes to dress up as girls and go into women's locker rooms and women's shower areas and bathrooms. I have a daughter. I don't want dudes dressing up as a girl going in. Listen, if you're just a dude that wants to frolic around as a girl and dress up, I'm okay with that. But when you turn into an activist and you try to push this stuff and you try to tell me I need to redefine words, no, that's where I draw the line. You can live how you want. But when you start trying to push this on me and other people, and you force me to change my language, no, I'm drawing the line. I'm not going to do that. I'm not going to do that. Nor do I want you to go beat up women in real sports. Go look at what the dude dressed up like a girl in the Olympics boxing beat the crap out of those women. That's terrible. How can you support a party of the Democrats that wants that? So they're still pushing that stuff. And then you got the socialism. The Republicans should not lose in November. They should. I don't care what history says. They should not lose. But if they take their eye off the ball and they let this economy fester the way it's festering, they're going to get hammered in November. And I don't want that to happen, because I know what the Democrats will do to us. And it's too bad that the low information voter doesn't realize it, but they don't. But I'm trying to help, folks. I'm trying to help. So, okay, before I get going too far, I want to say a few things about 2028. Folks, do you realize how I know 2026 is important. I know November is important, but I've already laid out what needs to happen. The Republicans could win. They need to focus on making the economy better by getting rid of tariffs. And if the Republicans were smart, they'd get off their butt. John Thune, listen to me, please. You people in the House, you people in the Senate, if you guys would do a recreation, that's what they are. No, a reconciliation bill and cut taxes. You know what? Corporate taxes should be zero. The capital gains should be zero, but at least bring it down to 10%. And if you would work on doing that, put it in the bill somehow, do other tax cuts. That's going to impact the economy right away. And that's what you need. You need to show the American people, here's what we're going to do. We're serious. We're going to bring your costs down. Because it's just not happening. Your mainstream America out there that's going and having to pay $4 for gas, that's hurting. And that's what they're seeing. So I know you're trying to get the Iran stuff fixed, and I think he will, but you got to do the other stuff. Tax cuts and getting rid of tariffs and things like that, that's going to put a shot in the arm of the economy. And that's what you want, because you should win in November. You should win, because I know what the Democrats will do to us if they win, and it's not going to be pretty. It is not going to be pretty. And like I said, they've got the playbook. They're going to go after Trump. They're going to go after Rubio. They're going to go after Vance. It doesn't matter who the Republican is. And that's why I want to talk about 2028. Because this is going to be fun. This is going to be fun. I look at the Republican bench. It's looking pretty good. You've got J.D. Vance. You've got Marco Rubio. You've got Ron DeSantis. Ted Cruz. Any one of those guys would be an amazing president. I'm a little bit cautious about J.D. Vance, because I do believe in his youth that he's buying into a little bit of what Tucker Carlson's saying. I think he's buying in a little bit too much with isolation. And I think his view on economics is, well, the government can play a little bit they can do a little bit with economics. No, government has no business. You do not want government. You want free enterprise. You want free markets. I even have a problem with Donald Trump buying into some of these companies. I don't like it. I don't like it, because I know Trump won't abuse it, but the Democrats will. And everything Trump's doing now is just a green light for Democrats when they take power again. And if you think the Democrats aren't going to win again, then you are kidding yourself. The pendulum swings in this country. Democrats will get elected. Listen, Democrats shouldn't have got elected after Ronald Reagan, but they did. They shouldn't have got elected after Obama. They did. And they darn should not get elected again after Dementia Joe and Cackling Harris, but they will. They will. So we have to be smart about what we do. So President Trump, please, please, I implore you, be careful with your populism. Be careful with your socialism, because when you're taking government ownership into a company, I know you won't abuse it, but the Democrats will. So I don't like that. I don't want the Republicans playing footsies with socialism. And I'm afraid J.D. Vance is kind of going down that road. But I still think he'd be a good president. But I think Marco Rubio would be fantastic. And I think DeSantis would be fantastic. But that's our bench. That's what we have on the Republican side. Now, look at the Democrats. Now, I want to say something here, because the person leading the Democrats right now is Alexandria Ocasio-Cortez. And if you don't think she doesn't think, listen, I promise you, Alexandria Cortez looks in the mirror every morning and she plays the song in her head. Dun, dun, dun, dun, dun, dun, dun, dun. She thinks she's going to be president, folks. She does. She does. And I would like to personally ask AOC, por favor, chica, escúchame bien. Listen to me, please. Listen to me, AOC. Stop making our people look bad. Because you are. You are a bad example for my fellow Hispanics. I mean, AOC can't tell you, she's terrible on policy. She has no idea about economics and this socialist mess. Listen, a lot of my people ran away from socialism. They know what socialism is. And AOC's over here trying to tell you what it is. And then did you see what she did the other day? She was in the South somewhere and suddenly she had a Southern accent. But yet when she was in New York in the Bronx, she tried to use a Spanish accent. These people are fake. They don't know what reality is because they don't live in it. They live in a bubble. And so AOC, please, please stop making our people look bad. Please, please, please. But this, she is the front runner, folks. Don't make a mistake. Now, I think when we get down to nitty gritty, I think she's going to want power so much that she's probably going to run for Senate. Because she will beat Chuck Schumer. She will beat the pants off of Chuck Schumer. So there's no doubt about that. But if they keep building her up, listen, in the Democrat world and AOC world, social media is gospel. Social media. They don't understand who God is. They should, but they don't. And they probably haven't stepped foot in a church in I don't know how long, but their gospel is social media. And AOC, she's believing that her own media. She's believing her social media. So if she thinks she can win, and don't mistake it, folks, this socialism, these people are active. These people are accelerated. They are motivated. She might get the nomination. Now, Cackling Harris, this is fun to watch, and this is why this is going to be so much fun. Cackling Harris is going to start attacking AOC. She already attacks Newsom, but Newsom has shot himself in the foot so many times, he's on his way down. So you've got this fight that's going to develop with Cackling Harris and AOC. My goodness, the Jamaican Indian lady versus the Hispanic. Oh, this is just going to be fun to watch. Neither one of them have an idea of reality. Neither one of them can seriously debate and talk policy. But yet those two are going to go and then enter Buttigieg. Ha! Ladies and gentlemen, I'm Victor Armendariz filling in for Eric Erickson. Hey, we got a little bit more to go and we're going to have some fun. Come back.
0: When the world seems crazy, he'll keep you sane. It's the Eric Erickson Show.
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0: But there were a lot of people also, knowing Buffalo, I mean, they may be liberal, but the last thing they want are naked people going around in Buffalo is not Portland. So I knew there would be complaints on it. But as we said, the only point that we made is if you're doing this because of oil dependency and natural gas, oil, whatever.
1: Right.
0: Then what I asked is, and I think this is even the more important question.
1: Right.
0: Are they going to have the naked bike ride in January to promote the use of natural gas and oil dependency to heat our homes? That is a fair question.
1: Yeah. I think that would be right. I think that'd be a good question.
0: Really show that you're willing to sacrifice.
1: Yeah.
0: You know, remember.
1: And also demonstrate how cold the water is. Yeah.
0: Well, protesters, leftist protesters in the past used to suffer. We're going on a hunger strike.
1: Yeah.
0: Well, come on. Taking a naked bike ride when it's 80 degrees in July, not a sacrifice.
1: I like the old hunger strike. Well, it kind of evolved. The hunger strike used to be a real hunger strike. And then it turned out it was like, he's only eating once a day. Like, millions of people around the world eat once a day. That's not a hunger strike. That's called fasting.
0: A naked bike ride in January in Buffalo to promote not using natural gas and any type of oil commodity to heat your homes. Now, that would get my attention.
1: I would say, how about, how they used to do sit-downs? Do a naked sit-down.
0: I could see
1: January in Buffalo.
0: I could see George Costanza. Yeah. I was on the bike ride.
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0: We are Red Eye Radio. He's Eric Carlin. I'm Gary McNamara. Coming up on the bottom of the hour, a 14-state regional grid says there could be rolling brownouts, whatever, because of the heat. It includes parts of Texas, but it's not ERCOT that's operating under normal conditions, even with the heat that we've had. To me, yesterday, the Weather Channel said where I live was 107 yesterday.
1: Yeah,
0: and so we'll get to that story, plus another story that I have that that relates to that. Also, the Democrats going after black Democrats for not supporting socialism.
1: Oh.
0: We'll get to that and more on the way.
1: All right.
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0: Observing and analyzing the insanity. Eric Harley and Gary McNamara. 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
1: And I'm Gary McNamara along with Eric Harley. Coming up in just a minute, Mamdani says that he cannot arrest Netanyahu, breaking a campaign promise.
2: One more time.
1: like we thought it was going to happen.
2: Uh-huh.
1: And now he cannot define what the working man is.
2: Ah.
1: We'll get to that more in just a minute.
2: When it comes to supplements, two things matter most. Of course, you want your supplement to work. And of course, you want to be able to trust it. Rather than just tell you about Relief Factor, which I've done for a while now, I want to share another customer story. Doug took Relief Factor for nearly a year before convincing his wife, a special needs teacher, to try it. She had been using assistance just to move through the long hallway at school. Now,

0: He's Eric Carlin. I'm Gary McNamara. Coming up on the bottom of the hour, a 14-state regional grid says there could be rolling brownouts, whatever, because of the heat. It includes parts of Texas, but it's not ERCOT that's operating under normal conditions, even with the heat that we've had. Me yesterday, the Weather Channel said where I live was 107 yesterday.
1: Yeah.
0: And so we'll get to that story, plus another story that I have that that relates to that. The Democrats going after black Democrats for not supporting socialism.
1: Oh.
0: We'll get to that and more on the way.
1: All right.
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0: None of us are strangers to law enforcement. We see officers on bikes as they patrol our parks and pass their vehicles driving down the highway. In many cities, the sirens become part of the daily background noise. But this distant connection quickly becomes more personal when you become the focus of their justice.
1: The moment you are stopped by a police officer, it could be on the street, it could be at a grocery store, it could be on the highway, you are now subject to essentially their commands and compliance. They are in control over your movements. They're in control, essentially, of your freedom. They are what we would call in the custody of the state. And when you're in the custody of the state, what's interesting that most people don't really realize is that the state is responsible for your life. What that means is if, for example, if an officer pulls an elderly lady over, she's really nervous and she has cardiac arrest because of the interaction, the police officer is responsible for calling EMTs and paramedics, if not providing life-saving interventions on the spot.
0: That's Terrence Keel, professor of human biology and society and African-American studies at UCLA. His research has focused on in-custody deaths, which, as Keel just stated, is a time during which the state is responsible for a person's life.
1: The deaths that we look at in this, my research lab at UCLA, the Lab for Biocritical Studies, we are interested in anyone who dies for any reason at the moment of being in contact with police, either during arrest or in jail.
0: He lays out all of the research in his book, The Coroner's Silence, Death Records and the Hidden Victims of Police Violence. Sadly, these deaths are happening every day in America.
1: From what we know, based on the very piecemeal and imperfect records that we keep, there are on average 5 people that die every day, either during arrest or in jail or in some sort of detention facility or state custody. But we will really only know the names of 3 of those people because of the reporting system that places police in control of releasing the names of the victims that they kill. And so there's a kind of inherent conflict of interest giving police this power to essentially tell on themselves when they take the lives of civilians here in the United States. And so it's an imperfect system that doesn't really give us a comprehensive view.
0: Even though it's a clear threat to public health, it's not uncommon to see police altercations and violence on the news or scrolling through social media. But Keel says he doesn't think many people truly understand the magnitude of this problem.
1: My lab was able to discover between 2000 and 2020, there were 32,104 people who died during arrest in the United States. These are people who died who were constitutionally innocent. They had never made it to the jail. They had never had the chance to defend their innocence or to admit to committing a crime. So these are deaths, didn't happen in a detention facility, didn't happen in a prison. These are deaths on the streets. And to put that number into context, that's more than twice the number of all people who have been officially executed in our country, going back to 1608. So just in a 20-year period, police have killed more than twice the number of people that we have officially executed in our country. So what that tells us and should tell you is that dying in custody is the new capital punishment.
0: The problem isn't just that people are dying while under the care of the state, but also that many of these deaths are not properly recorded. Every unexplained or unnatural death is investigated, but Keel says there's a lot of room for manipulation within this system.
1: Death investigations are handled by 2 people, 2 types of people. Either they're handled by a coroner, which according to the letter of the law does not need to be a licensed medical professional. They can be a police officer who has some training in forensic science and investigation. So for example, in the state of California, we have a state that allows death investigations to be run by coroners who historically were sheriffs.
0: For a time, the mayors of cities were also the coroners. The other professionals who can handle an investigation are medical examiners, who are medical doctors. They're also the ones qualified to perform a forensic autopsy.
1: What an autopsy includes, by the letter of the law, really, is a Y incision where someone, usually a licensed medical professional that is a medical examiner or someone who is outsourced by the coroner, because the coroners can't do this, cut the body open and using a Y incision, break open the ribs, and they remove organs. And they examine soft tissues for evidence of blunt force trauma, pathology, illness, disease, things that might have been contributing factors to someone dying. They also will remove fluids from the body, which includes eye fluid, as well as blood from the heart and other parts of the body.
0: These samples may get sent to a lab to be analyzed. Then when all the results are back, the examiner will create a final summary. It's an objective list of all the significant internal and external injuries, diseases, and pathological findings that were found during the exam. Sounds pretty straightforward, right? Well, before any of this occurs, the process really begins with a forensic investigator.
1: Usually when someone dies right away, someone calls the medical examiner or coroner and says, hey, there's a body at the corner of 13th Street and Broadway. This person was involved in a police assault and they died. The medical examiner or coroner will send to the scene a forensic investigator. And a forensic investigator is not a licensed physician. They are usually someone who has a bachelor's degree or an associate's degree. So they're not someone who has a medical degree, meaning they don't have a whole lot of training and a high level of standard of authority, if you will.
0: The job of a forensic investigator is to figure out the story behind the death by interviewing the officers on the scene and other witnesses.
1: They gather all of the interviews to tell a narrative about what happened before, during, and after someone died. And this is crucial because when a medical examiner examines a body, they're not examining the body day one. Sometimes in certain counties, particularly counties that have large epicenters of population, they're not looking at a body until 4 or 5 days later. And so when they get a body, they're getting a body cold. They don't really know what has happened. And usually they get informed because they get this short, pithy story that a forensic investigator has created by interviewing police who are witnesses to the death.
0: This is the first point in the investigation where bias can start creeping in.
1: Maybe the police don't treat you with so much respect. Maybe they might ignore some of your questions, or maybe they might actually give you information that stacks the deck in their favor and not in favor of the victim. And then when a medical professional reads that story, which could be tilted towards police, they then might reproduce that bias by looking at particular injuries in a certain way.
0: For example, a record could state that law enforcement put someone in handcuffs and then they became unresponsive. And that's followed up with a note that this person also appears to have a mental illness or be under the influence of a controlled substance.
1: Then when the medical examiner gets that body, they may look at the body and say, oh, well, this was a person who had a pre-existing health condition. There wasn't really much that police did to this person. They just arrested them. And it's not until someone gets a secondary autopsy, which families often have to do, where they see, oh, wait a minute, that person had a broken rib, or there was a laceration on their shoulder, or they seem to have hematomas, or there were soft tissue injuries that the medical examiner didn't catch. So this is how the bias can happen. It's about storytelling. Dying in custody involves narratives, and these narratives can be tilted in the direction of police.
0: Another important aspect to note is that officers are allowed to watch this process, and in many states, be in the room while it happens.
1: So just think about that. Not only is the narrative potentially tilted in their favor, they can send a representative from the very same department that just ended this person's life to be in the room to observe the autopsy. And you can just imagine the pressure of being a medical examiner or a licensed physician, and you're trying to examine this body and you've got law enforcement observing you. Maybe the interaction is hostile, or maybe the interaction is actually one where police are maybe telling the medical examiner things that might skew their vision towards one direction and not another. So this is how the bias can happen. And it's something that, again, you can piece this together by looking at these death records, but only if you live in a state that allows the public to get access to these records.
0: While state laws require an investigation into unexplained or unnatural deaths, they vary on how much access the public has to these reports.
1: In many states, death records are not actually available. There are states where people can't actually read these records. And when I looked at these things, what I discovered was that this is not a red or blue issue. It's not like conservative states or places where you can't get autopsies, and Democratic blue states are places where you can get them. That's not true at all. So, for example, you can't read an autopsy as a member of the public in the state of New York, historically blue state. But you can get autopsies in Mississippi or in Arizona or in Texas, right? These are historically conservative leaning states.
0: And some of the states that do allow the public to access these records still have loopholes that keep these reports sealed indefinitely. Law enforcement can enact a security hold, which keeps the documents from public record if the death is part of an ongoing investigation.
1: So that means media, journalists, communities, interested citizens can't get that record at all. So it's a way to kind of backdoor way to kind of undo democratic accountability. And what we found in states across the country, law enforcement are abusing this. They're putting death records indefinitely on security hold for years. And families are not able to get these records, or communities are not able to actually know what happened to their loved one or what happened to the person who was their neighbor or their friend. And I think it's an unwillingness to be transparent, and it's an unwillingness, to say this more frankly, to allow everyday people to see how broken our criminal justice system is and how, in fact, it is not keeping us safe.
0: Join us next week as Keel dissects what a truly safe society looks like and his holistic approach to fixing this broken system. The Coroner's Silence is available now wherever you buy books. You can find more information about Terrence Keel and all of our guests on our website, radiohealthjournal.org. 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I'm Kristen Farah.
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2: While intimate partner violence is often framed as a women's issue, many people are surprised to discover that up to 50% of these victims are men. Sadly, research shows that this community is often turned away by the very programs designed to help. Because of this, many men stay in these abusive relationships far longer than their female counterparts. For Aaron Ellis, it took 12 years for him to break free.
7: If I look back in retrospect, I noticed it right away. Now, I completely talked myself around it and out of it and kind of swept under the rug and justified it for a decade, right? When I really started to see that this was a problem, I would say, is the fall of 2023, between February 7th and November 3rd, when I left, I believe it was the 3rd, she hit me 17 times. So it had ramped up that year again. And I started to think about it like, I can't do this anymore, around September of that year. So that's when I was really seeing it for what it was and trying to figure out how to make the decision to walk out of it, to leave.
2: Though some of his friends had witnessed the abuse early on, Ellis hadn't told anyone about the dark side of his relationship. The only insight anyone got was when his abuser began posting online after he left in 2023.
7: Called me a narcissist online. Everything that started to say online for a brief period of time, that all the things that she had done to me, she literally was verbatim saying I did them to her, which was very puzzling. I was the chairman of the local chamber of commerce. I had to step down because of the death threats, and I couldn't even walk into town without being verbally assaulted. So that's why I left town. I still get mad at myself for letting this happen for 12 years. And where I was 12 years ago and where I am now, it's like, WTF. I'm trying not to cuss right now, you know what I mean? I'm big on acceptance. I'm big on all that and like personal growth and everything. I always have been, but I'm still not fully accepting where I'm at, I don't think, because there's days where it still knocks me down.
2: As we discussed last week, many men seeking help are often looking for legal assistance. Ellis's abuser filed more than 50 allegations to the Department of Children and Families to try and keep him from seeing their two children. They were all investigated and dismissed. Aside from legal help, Dr. Denise Hines says the survivors she's researched find that starting therapy is where they find the most help.
8: Not going to domestic violence agencies, not going through the courts, but finding their own therapist who understands that what he's experiencing is abuse and helping him to process that has been the most helpful. Validation is huge. So validation is a big issue for these men, knowing that if they divulge what is happening, that they'll be believed and have someone who will help them navigate the issues that lie ahead.
2: Hines is the Enochs Professor of Social Work at George Mason University's College of Public Health.
8: A lot of them are also seeking help for her, noticing that she needs some mental health help herself because, you know, obviously she's not behaving in a way towards him and sometimes towards the children that is healthy and non-abusive. And so they perceive that she needs some sort of psychological help.
2: For Ellis, therapy has helped him make sense of the relationship cycles he's experienced throughout life.
7: So my first 3 years of my life, my mother has narcissistic personality disorder. So my brain was basically conditioned to identify narcissistic abuse as love. So therefore, I sought it out in every female relationship. So when I say the relationships got worse and worse, they did. There's been some, every relationship, people are like, that's the craziest thing I've ever heard. And then the next one, they're like, that's the craziest thing I've ever heard, right? And so it just got worse and worse. I did 3 months of domestic violence therapy when I first left. And they would literally ask me questions and they say, no, that's coercive control. No, that's this. I'm like, oh. And I had literally, with my brain, justified it all as love.
2: And though it took some time, Ellis was finally able to tease apart the feelings he'd been tangled up in for more than a decade.
7: I didn't end up having to mourn her or grieve her. I had to grieve the idea of her and the idea of what I wanted that relationship to be. That's what was causing me to stay. Not her. She never really lived up to what I wanted, ever. But I continued to justify and say it was okay and still wanted something that was actually never going to happen from the start.
2: His therapist also brought up another important idea. Believe the absolute worst. As a chronic optimist, it was a hard truth for Ellis to swallow.
7: So when they said that, that kind of bothered me. But then when I think about it, she progressively did more and more things that shocked me. That I'm like, how is it possible she did? When she put on publicly on social media that I had molested my daughter, which of course I hadn't, that was shocked me. Like, I didn't believe she could ever say that. So I've heard that from a lot. Like, oh, it can never get that bad. That won't happen to me. And maybe that's a common thing in other aspects of life too, but that's one of the biggest things, I think, is to take it seriously.
2: Despite leaving that romantic relationship, Ellis continues to have to co-parent with his abuser.
7: Man, it's so hard. Some days it's better than others. Some days I don't care. And when I say it's better, it just doesn't bother me. Some days it still makes my head spin, like, why am I having to do this? And then some days I'm frustrated with the way she parents and how the kids act when she's around is totally different than they act when she's not around. So I still have to deal with that. It takes a lot of patience. It takes a lot of deep breaths, honestly, for me. Sometimes I have to get up and I'm primarily picturing the soccer fields for soccer practice and games. I have to get up and take a walk.
2: But he pushes through, all for the benefit of his kids. Hines says that this fatherly instinct is often the driving factor for survivors to seek help.
8: They really seem to be fighting more for their children. They're willing to go through that repeated humiliation and repeated invalidation for the sake of their children.
2: It's this connection that Hines says should be used more in awareness campaigns for male survivors. Through her work, she's seen how dismissive society can be of this population and the abuse they've endured.
8: Yeah, I've been doing this research for about 25 years. And one of the things I keep coming across is that there's very little empathy for men. Where there's very little acknowledgement that men have emotions. There's little acknowledgement that they love their wives, that they love their children, and that they're very emotionally attached and invested in their families.
2: And so if people refuse to have empathy for the male victims, Hines thinks this movement could be successful by first bringing awareness to the children affected by intimate partner violence.
8: That there are children in these families who are watching what's going on, who are being affected by what's going on, who aren't being served because it's their father who's being abused rather than their mother who's being abused, who can't get to safe shelter because there's no shelter for their father, except a homeless shelter. And a father's not going to bring his kid to a homeless shelter. And so what we do see is that when there are children involved in these relationships as witnesses, they witness more, but they're witnesses to the abuse for a longer period of time because their fathers take much longer to escape or leave those relationships if they ever do. Women leave earlier than men do. And so the children are impacted. And so I think we just need the recognition. We need the public education. We need the education of the service providers. It's not on people's radars that this is something that's happening, and it really harms the men and it harms their children.
2: You can find more information about Dr. Denise Hines, Aaron Ellis, and all of our guests on our website, radiohealthjournal.org. Our writer-producer is Kristen Farah. Our production manager is Jason Dickey. I'm Greg Johnson.
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14: Medical notes this week. Not all GLP-1s perform equally. A meta-analysis published in Obesity compared the top three FDA-approved medications in non-diabetic patients and crowned tirzepatide as the clear winner. But researchers emphasized that while tirzepatide proved most effective, patients must stay committed for the long haul, since stopping treatment frequently triggers total weight regain. A drowsy driver behind the wheel can be just as deadly as a drunk driver. Thankfully, a simple spit test could soon prove it. A study published in the Journal of Proteome Research has identified 10 biomarkers in human saliva that signal acute sleep deprivation. Researchers hope this tool will significantly improve forensic accident investigations and offer protection in high-risk work environments. Staying physically active as you get older may be blocking tumors from growing. Research in Nature Communications reveals the tiny particles the body uses to transmit protective, tumor-suppressing genetic signals aren't released as often in older, weakened muscles. This drop can actually accelerate cancer growth in older adults. Fortunately, the team discovered that consistent aerobic and resistance exercises successfully reactivate this defense mechanism, proving that healthy muscle volume is an essential weapon in age-related cancer prevention. And finally, we may be closer to transforming ocean water into cheap, drinkable freshwater. While standard desalination plants successfully strip out salt, they notoriously struggle to remove boron, which is toxic to humans. But new research in Light, Science and Application reveals a novel approach that traps boron without needing expensive chemical additives or extra filtration. This method cuts energy demands and slashes processing costs by up to 15%. And that's Medical Notes this week. I'm Mayon Vosta Betancourt.
15: At Charmin, we heard you shouldn't talk about going to the bathroom in public, so

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0: Over the last few years, researchers have been trying to make sense of a strange reversal in violent crime. According to 2025 data from the Federal Bureau of Investigation, violent crime in the U.S. fell by almost 10% between 2024 and 2025. Murder, non-negligent manslaughter, and robbery all saw some of the biggest drops, each declining about 18% from the year before. A separate analysis from the Council on Criminal Justice found a similar pattern in large U.S. cities, with reported homicides down around 20% in the same time frame. This kind of decline is great news, but a lower murder rate doesn't change how many cases are still open or help provide answers across similar murders. Thomas Hargrove has spent years analyzing this kind of data. Hargrove is a former journalist and the founder of the nonprofit Murder Accountability Project, which tracks America's unsolved homicides. He says the first thing to understand is that many cases start with familiar patterns.
3: Just as in murders of Caucasians and Asians and Native Americans, murders of black women are a little more likely to be, well, actually significantly more likely to be solved than murders of men. And that goes back to the awful reality of how women are murdered in America. 58% of all female murders occur in the residence of the woman. And that is because disproportionately, women are murdered by intimates, a boyfriend, a husband, someone living in the household.
0: In these scenarios, investigators may have a clearer starting point. They typically look at who had access to the home, who knew the victim, and who was part of their inner circle.
3: Every homicide detective knows that in a situation like that, you look hard at the boyfriend or the husband or the friend, but you're looking at intimates, and police have that pattern down fairly well.
0: But not every case comes with this kind of roadmap. That's where the national crime rate and other data points help to paint a clearer picture. He says this period we're in is unusual because the country saw a sharp rise in murder rates followed by an equally sharp drop.
3: This is something that criminology does not understand. We have a theory as to why there will be a sudden increase in homicide after an event like a George Floyd murder. We have a theory for that. It seems that the procedural justice reaction lasts about 3 years. It was a three-year bulge after Ferguson.
0: One of the numbers Hargrove watches closely is the homicide clearance rate. That's the share of murder cases law enforcement solves, usually through an arrest or in some cases through special circumstances, like the death of a suspect. The Murder Accountability Project reported that the national homicide clearance rate improved to about 61% in 2024. That's up from 52% in 2022.
3: Which we had never seen it that bad in America. As the surge declined, the same amount of resources were still there. And so now, well-trained detectives and forensic technicians, the capability of America to respond to murder was not as overwhelmed. And so we've seen significant rises in clearance rates. And

0: That was true regardless of race, but it was certainly true for African American women that they're in the most recent year or two, we've seen thank heavens, an improvement in the rate at which their murders are being cleared through the arrest of their killers.
1: So when murder rates drop, experts like detectives and forensic experts have more time and resources to spend on unsolved cases and improve the clearance rate. But this doesn't mean the underlying problem is gone. It just means that an overstretched system is getting some more breathing room.
0: To be honest, I think it comes down to resources. And the available resources are in a much better condition now to handle a much reduced number of homicides everywhere, including the inner cities.
1: For Hargrove, this work started long before the Murder Accountability Project existed. His first job was as a police reporter in Birmingham, Alabama. Not far away, the Atlanta child murders were unfolding in Georgia.
0: The Atlanta Police Department was widely criticized for not recognizing that there was a serial killer who was targeting African American children. I thought that was interesting. I started going to academic symposium about this issue and learned the phenomenon is called linkage blindness, that serial murders often go unlinked. Because of how we investigate murder. When someone is murdered, a detective is assigned to the case. In a major city, when someone else is murdered, usually a different detective is assigned to the case. If the two cases have similarities, those similarities are only detected if the two detectives have a conversation at the water cooler.
1: When Hargrove later became a national reporter in Washington, he wanted to know whether data could help expose more of these hidden connections. His newsroom gave him a year to look into cold case murders across the U.S.
0: So for 1 year, I looked into cold case murders and built a very large database, the largest that any newsroom had ever produced, with 185,000 murders, which we augmented when we got the data from the FBI. There were entire states that were missing. And so we had what they don't have, the ability to file Freedom of Information Act requests. And so we were obtaining records that the FBI never got. So we had a very good data set of homicides for a period of time, and we started playing with the data.
1: The idea was to give law enforcement a wider view. Hargrove and his team used known serial killing cases to see whether a computer algorithm could flag clusters of unsolved murders that had key similarities.
0: And from then we started calling police departments because that algorithm kept on cranking out suspicious clusters of murders. And as a result, we had police departments in Youngstown, Ohio, and Gary, Indiana, open investigations because they agreed that it looked suspicious that there was a pattern to these murders in which there was a very low clearance rate. And there had to be a reason for that.
1: That's why Hargrove says current falling murder rates should have been seen as an opening to solve more cases and not the takeaway. Fewer cases can give departments more time to revisit old files, test evidence, compare patterns, and work through the backlog. But that only happens if the people and systems are being added to.
0: Most Americans don't realize it. We don't have enough resources to handle murder, because the data show that we're not solving a huge number of murders. We lag the rest of the world in clearing homicides. There are not enough of everything. There are not enough trained investigators. There are not enough trained forensic technicians to work the crime scene. There's not enough laboratory capacity to process the evidence. Everything is backlogged. It's awful. It's a simple thing. It's a resource issue.
1: For families still waiting, the most important number isn't the national murder rate. It's one case, one name, and one answer that hasn't come yet. To learn more about this topic and our guest, Thomas Hargrove, and all our featured guests, visit viewpointsradio.org. 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Our studio manager is Jay Silvers. I'm Gary Price.
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3: Whatever happened to the idea that kids will be kids? The idea that young people are allowed to make mistakes because of their age seems to be slipping away with the rise of technology. Nowadays, your every move is captured by someone's camera phone. This fear of messing up and having it stick around forever can sometimes be even worse for athletes. When it comes to collegiate football players, their public-facing role puts them on a different level of notoriety compared to other students.
14: You know, when you're dealing with 18 to 22-year-olds, people do some dumb stuff. And, I mean, even to point out, the majority of the guys on the football team are African-Americans. We're typically bigger guys, and we're on a predominantly white campus where I think only 6% of the student body is black students. So tend to stand out when you go into those situations. So my mom and dad always told me growing up, it's like, people are going to recognize you, because I was always a big kid. They're like, they're going to recognize you. You stand out. So make sure you're always on your best behavior. I took that mentality to campus.
3: That's Joshua Perry, former linebacker for the Indianapolis Colts and San Diego Chargers. Before that, Perry had an incredible career with the Ohio State Buckeyes and graduated from university in 2015. Now, Perry spends his time off the field and in the TV studio, working as a Big Ten analyst for college football. Perry is no stranger to the spotlight, but how he handles the fame may be a bit different than most.
14: If I said I didn't read tweets, you know, search my name on Twitter or whatever, I'd be a liar, and I think every player does it. And you see athletes who will respond to tweets with just their name that they haven't been tagged in. It's because they were searching their name on Twitter. And I think human nature is we want to be viewed favorably. And so we're going to want to see what people are saying about us. And now social media is funny because there is a level of anonymity where you can't know exactly who's saying what, but there's a little bit more transparency where you can know what people are thinking or more how you're viewed.
3: Perry says surviving the online world is one thing, but navigating the day-to-day stressors that come with fame has been a big learning curve.
14: I think in the NFL also it comes down to balance, and their time was always a balance you had as a student athlete. Social life was always a balance you had as a student athlete, but Now you add money into that. So now you can get in more trouble with your time because you have money. So you can go to the clubs and you can buy things you're probably not supposed to be buying. You can literally hurt your time by spending your money wrong ways. And then the social aspect of it too, you want to be seen by people. You have family, friends, etc., who are coming after you because they know you have money. And thankfully, that wasn't a situation for me, but I know it was like that for a lot of my teammates in the NFL. I think that you're never truly prepared to handle those situations because it's hard to tell those people no. It's hard to pick and choose who you want to truly spend your time with. You feel like you owe people because of what they might have invested in you in your past, etc. So the only thing that gives you comfort when you're a professional athlete is the fact that you're playing the sport that you love, because outside of that, the football world becomes very uncomfortable.
3: But what's it like to play at a different level? Are the pressures the same? Well, Washington University in St. Louis has one insightful quarterback who's determined to rise above it all. Johnny Davidson is the senior quarterback at WashU and says social media, at whatever level you're playing at, can be a big distraction off the field.
15: Obviously, social media has been, you know, a huge thing growing up, and obviously had, you know, I guess a lot of important impacts to a lot of different aspects of society. I personally don't have a Twitter, so I don't really check that. I stopped using Twitter a while ago. I do have an Instagram, like Snapchat and stuff like that. I would say for the most part, though, I don't really go on there and check what people are saying, you know, about me. Growing up, I've kind of always had that underdog mentality, you know, being an undersized quarterback. So I do my best, I guess, try and not let the outside audience or anything affect, I guess, what's going on inside my head.
3: Joshua Perry shared that in Columbus, Ohio, football is life. During the fall months, everything and everyone revolves around Ohio State season. Stores shut down, all eyes turn to TVs, and a sea of red and white blankets the town. Yet the stakes aren't nearly as high in St. Louis when it comes to playing at WashU. In the mid-sized Missouri city, locals simply have more sporting options to choose from in their backyard. Whether that means cheering on the St. Louis Cardinals at the baseball diamond or the St. Louis Blues in their hockey arena, it's a little different than playing for Ohio State on one of the largest stages in the Big Ten. But Davidson plays with a professional mindset and level of integrity, regardless of where he throws the pigskin.
15: Whether people are speaking highly of me or, you know, if they're saying that I could do better than I am, I try and stay level-headed. And I think, at least here at WashU, people are very supportive of each other. I've never heard of one instance where people have been talking bad about somebody on social media or even from, like, an outside audience perspective. So I'd say for the most part, I guess, you know, speaking for myself, I definitely don't let, you know, social media get to me. But I would say for most athletes, my own things, they let social media get to them. There's not too much back and forth, I guess, with the student athletes here or even with the community or, you know, sports outside of here. We just kind of stick to our own, you know, put our head down, work as hard as we can, and we'll let the outcomes happen and we'll see what happens from there.
3: Football players at both Ohio State and WashU are able to live relatively ordinary lives, including the ability to join fraternities if they can keep up with their other commitments. But once it comes to the NFL, there is definitely less time for fun and more time for games.
14: There's a step up, I think, in maturity and professionalism when you become a pro. And the maturity aspect is understanding how much of a business it is and understanding what it truly takes and how much work it takes to be successful.
3: What can fans and football players at any level learn from Perry and Davidson's varied college experiences? It's to be respectful and receptive in the world of sports. The struggles of social media and technology aren't going away anytime soon. So be nice to the athletes that are on the receiving end of the 24/7 commentary. Perry also had some closing words to remind us all of just how drastic times have become.
14: Everybody can be a brand, which I think is a really good thing for athletes. And I think that there's a responsible use of social media that can help athletes. It can help them disseminate important messages. It can help them build brands, which in turn helps them build money, all that other stuff. But then there's a negative aspect where all the news is at your fingertips. So if people are criticizing you or they're criticizing your team or your teammates, you can read that. You know, there's the aspect of Andrew Luck retires and the news gets leaked and it's all over social media and he gets booed off the field. You know, there's the aspect of guys who get traded and they don't know they got traded or they don't know they got cut from a team until they saw the news come up on their social media page, or coaches getting fired even. When I was in San Diego, our defensive coordinator who got fired didn't know he was fired until he opened up his Twitter.
3: The modern athlete isn't just competing on the field. They're also navigating a world where one post, comment, or bad game can follow them for what feels like forever. To learn more about this topic, our guests Joshua Perry and Johnny Davidson, head to viewpointsradio.org. 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This segment originally aired in January 2020 and was written by producer Annie Kroll. Our executive producer is Amira Zaveri. Our studio manager is Jay Silvers. I'm Marty Peterson.
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2: This is Viewpoints Explained. I'm Ebony McMorris. Last month, the U.S. Men's World Cup run ended with a 4-1 loss to Belgium. For fans, it was a frustrating early exit for the U.S. team. But the bigger story here may be soccer's momentum after all the excitement around the World Cup. Fox Sports reported that 30 million people tuned in to watch the U.S. versus Belgium match, making it the most watched soccer event in U.S. history. For a sport that's long been talked about as still growing here, that number's a big deal. By comparison, the NBA Finals averaged about 20 million viewers per game earlier this summer. But soccer's growth here over the last decade has been deliberate. Many leagues, clubs, and investors have been working to make the sport a bigger part of American life. The top-level pro soccer league here, Major League Soccer or MLS, now has 30 clubs across the U.S. and Canada. That's up from 16 in 2010. San Diego FC paid a reported $500 million expansion fee to join the league. And Kroll reported this year that 5 MLS teams are now valued at $1 billion or more. The star power has been deliberate, too. The biggest example is soccer superstar Lionel Messi, who joined Inter Miami in 2023 after winning a World Cup with Argentina. In June, Chicago Fire FC added Robert Lewandowski to the roster. He's Poland's all-time leading scorer, a two-time FIFA Men's Player of the Year, and one of only three players to score 100 goals in the Champions League. The U.S. team's early defeat in the World Cup was a setback, but the audience didn't disappear with them. With more money and bigger names in the game, soccer in the U.S. is entering a different stage. That's Viewpoints Explained for this week. More in a moment.
3: Welcome to Culture Crash, where we examine what's new and old in entertainment. The modern superhero genre really kicked off in 2002 with Sam Raimi's Spider-Man, which incorporated heavy CGI to help Tobey Maguire's Peter Parker swing wildly around New York City. In 2008, Christopher Nolan's The Dark Knight and Jon Favreau's Iron Man brought new global attention to the genre. And for the next 11 years or so, superhero movies absolutely dominated at the box office. The MCU brought audiences in droves, even for seemingly minor characters like Ant-Man or the Guardians of the Galaxy. But we're in a bit of a post-boom time now. Since the release of Avengers Endgame in 2019, there have been more misses than hits in the superhero genre. Yes, Spider-Man movies always seem to do well, and a new Avengers movie later this year will likely hit it big. But movies like The Flash, Kraven the Hunter, and Captain America Brave New World have failed to ignite in the way these sorts of movies were just 10 or 15 years ago. Now we have another superhero entry to add to the list of flops, the Warner Brothers film Supergirl. Just the second movie in James Gunn's new DC universe, the film from director Craig Gillespie has nowhere to go and wastes a solid performance from lead Millie Alcock. Supergirl wants to be a fun intergalactic extravaganza, drawing on Gunn's Guardians of the Galaxy films and elements of Star Wars, but it's executed in a way that ultimately just feels like something audiences have seen over and over again. The tension never hits, the plot follows a formula full of narrative convenience, and the third act optimism feels exceptionally 2014 coded. The superhero genre was the main driver at the US box office for over a decade, but that window seems to be closing. The genre just feels too picked over, and audiences are ready to move on. I'm Evan Rook.
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6: From ABC News, I'm Brian Clark. Prices are going up in all areas. Government figures show that grocery prices have jumped by 33% since 2019. Meanwhile, the nationwide average for a gallon of gas sits at $4.22, according to AAA. That's a bummer for Missouri drivers.
7: It's just crazy. It's like they go up and then they go down and then they just shoot right back up to even more.
6: These fluctuations coinciding with the status of the U.S. war in Iran. And Matt Smith, the lead oil analyst at Kepler, says
8: this is hugely problematic. And we just looking at the tanker traffic going through the Strait of Hormuz, it's dropped to a trickle just because the Iranians still control the strait there and could continue to do so for months here.
6: President Trump said he's considering larger, more widespread strikes on Iran, but that he's not yet made a final decision.
9: Look, we're talking to them right now. I think they're getting more and more serious as the days go by, for maybe the obvious reason. But we are talking to them right now.
6: The president last night spoke at the White House Correspondents Association dinner. That dinner was rescheduled after April's event was ended prematurely when an armed man tried to rush through a security checkpoint. The president said by returning to the dinner,
9: to show that in America, we do not yield to political violence. We can't do that. Can't do it.
6: Eight people were found dead inside of a home that caught fire Friday morning in Michigan, but the Ottawa County Sheriff's Captain Jake Sparks said there might have been another cause of death.
10: Some of the victims that we're calling victims inside the residence at this point did have gunshot wounds to their bodies.
6: This happened in Grand Haven Township, west of Grand Rapids, and authorities believe they were all members of one family. About 175,000 people between Spain and France are under evacuation orders because of several large wildfires burning. You're listening to ABC News.
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6: The NBA's all-time leading scorer, LeBron James, is going to play a 24th NBA season, and he'll do it for a fourth different franchise. He's joining the Philadelphia 76ers, says ABC's Morgan Norwood.
13: LeBron hoping to take Philly to their first championship in 43 years. Fans in Philly ecstatic.
14: We got to put full fire behind them. We got to show them welcome to Philly.
15: Pennsylvania Governor Josh Shapiro declaring today LeBron James Day. The city of Philadelphia now with high expectations for the upcoming season, with ticket demand already skyrocketing.
6: Paramount agreed to delay closing its buyout of Warner Brothers Discovery until next year as a judge considers a challenge from 12 states who are seeking to block the deal altogether. This comes just after a district judge granted a temporary restraining order to freeze the transaction for several weeks. California is leading the suit, saying a combination would extinguish competition. Democrats in Maine are holding a party convention today to officially choose a new Senate candidate.
16: It's now all but certain that incumbent Senator Susan Collins will soon be challenged by Troy Jackson, a logger with decades of experience in state politics. Jackson began his career as a Republican and was first elected to state office as an independent before switching to become a Democrat in 2004. He's now one of the state's leading progressives including calling for universal health care and the abolition of ICE. Maine is considered a must-win state for Democrats to take back the Senate.
6: That's ABC's Peter Haralambos. I'm Brian Clark, ABC News.
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4: A Connecticut-based development team has announced plans to create the Lake Success Energy Park, which is being called a landmark clean energy project right here in Connecticut. And I'm excited to learn a little bit more about this. Joining me now is Paul Michaud, who is an attorney on the project and involved with the development of the property. We also welcome to the show Shania Atta, who is with the Sierra Club Connecticut chapter. Shania and Paul, thank you so much for joining the show. How are you?
5: I'm great. Thank you, Melissa. Nice. Thank you for having us on the show.
4: Yeah, absolutely. I want to make sure I'm connected to, do we have Shania here too?
6: Yes, I'm here. Thank you so much for having us.
4: Of course, absolutely. No, I want to talk about this project because I've heard a little bit about this. My understanding is the proposed clean energy park would be located on 51 acres of the historic Remington Arms facility here in Bridgeport, which is pretty cool when you think about that property, you know, ammunition once manufactured and tested there during the 20th century. Talk to us a little bit about this project and why this property.
5: Yeah, I can talk about that. About this, this is a truly unique site, as you know, as you just indicated. It's a 121-year-old site, and it was a brownfield site, had a former ammunition factory on it. And the project itself, the plan is to put a solar and a battery energy storage project on a small portion, only 51 acres of the site, to be located actually on top of where the old factory was on that brown contaminated area. And what's the way the project's going to work, leasing funds from the project will go to fund the largest green, you know, forest in urban forest, you know, in the Northeast, or one of the largest. And it will fund conservation. It will fund the entire green forest project. So that makes it very unique in that we're combining clean, renewable energy that will help this forest area, and also provide, it's going to help enhance the grid in the Bridgeport and Stratford area by enhancing, and it's also going to enhance the, reliability of the grid. And also provide clean energy for the area and fund this forest.
4: It's kind of ironic, though, and Shania, maybe you could speak to this a little bit, or Paul, but it's interesting to take an industrial property and transform it into a property producing clean, locally generated energy, right? I mean, that storyline alone is fascinating.
6: Isn't it? Yeah, I can take this one a little bit. So I actually... this was part of my bus route as a teenager going to school. And so for almost 6 years now, I've been working on this campaign to save, you know, Remington Woods is what the community knows that it has. And even though it was an industrial park, it's also home to almost 70 species of birds and mammals and fish. And it has a really interesting story amongst the community. And what I find really interesting is that it's located in Bridgeport, which is also known as Park City, Connecticut's largest city. But unfortunately, a lot of Bridgeport residents are inundated with really significant environmental burdens. And this specific urban forest is positioned to actually alleviate a lot of those issues that folks have to deal with. Being that, you know, this is a coastal city on the Long Island Sound, it impacts, and we gets inundated with flooding and beach erosion and climate change. It's not abstract. This is something that people consider their lived-in realities. And so we're so excited to see how this forest can live on as actually a solution rather than a brownfield.
0: So it's interesting because I don't know, Shania, if you know our station WICC, which used to be solely the Bridgeport station before we expanded our coverage beyond Bridgeport. The ICC actually stands for Industrial Capital of Connecticut. So it's, you know, because again, Bridgeport, which is really, again, so ironic that, my understanding is this energy park, is this kind of a milestone for the state? Like, I haven't heard of many of these before.
5: Yeah, it is. It's a very unique site, and this is a very unique program, project. So, you know, the idea of taking former brownfield contaminated sites and converting it to clean energy generation, but also using the funds, you know, the leasing funds from that to help, you know, help promote green areas is very unique. It's a very special project, and it's a good model for going forward. As you know, Connecticut has a lot of brownfield industrial sites, and this will be like the first of its kind, but we're hoping to do other sites like this around Connecticut. But it is a very unique project.
0: Yeah. I mean, I think I was reading from the president of the Kinsley Group, which obviously is overseeing this as well, that this is the first of its kind project in the region.
5: Absolutely. First of its kind. I can't emphasize enough how it's going to help strengthen the grid in the Bridgeport-Stratford area, which is very old. It's going to upgrade the grid. It's going to help strengthen it. And it's going to, again, produce clean energy, all the good things we want, and also help open up this, basically this time capsule in Bridgeport in Stratford that will, you know, open, you know, as you've heard, will open it up to the public, which is, this site has been fenced in for 121 years.
0: Talk a little bit about what exactly this energy park looks like. Are we talking about almost like, you know, how you see those farms of the panels everywhere? Like, what exactly does this energy park look like, and what is it going to mean for residents in Bridgeport, Stratford, and the surrounding communities?
5: Yeah, the so it's going to be two phases. It's 51 acres of the entire site. So it's a small portion of the site on the south part of the site where the old factory was located. So it's on brownfield areas that you can't really build anything else on. The solar project itself, because it is a brownfield contaminated area, will be on ballasted. It's called ballasted. It's basically cement blocks because we can't penetrate the soil, but it's perfect for solar. And so it's a large solar system, about 4 megawatts. It's going to be about 20 to 25 acres of the 51 acres. It'll look just like a solar farm, and you've probably seen them around the state. What's unique is that the Bridgeport area is very, very concentrated area, so there's not a lot of open space that's suitable for, like you see in farms, on farmland or whatever. But this is very unique because it's an open area, but it's a wide brownfield area, so it's really perfect for solar. There's really nothing else you can do on those impounds. So we're putting it to good use for clean energy. The second piece of the project will be a 250 megawatt battery energy storage system, which will work with the solar system. The solar system just reached an important milestone. We were awarded a long-term contract with United Illuminating to produce clean energy for the grid. And so that was the first milestone. So now we have a contract, and next we'll be moving to we have to go to the Connecticut Siting Council to get approval to construct. We also have to go to Department of Energy Environmental Protection, where they give a permit for, is it called a general permit? It's for, they check the stormwater and all that. And then the next step will be going to City of Bridgeport itself to get the construction permit. And then we'll be ready to construct. I will tell you right now, the equipment's all been bought for the project by TreeTech Americas. They will be the sole company developing it. They have about 60 or 70 megawatts already constructed in Connecticut. So they're very, they've done a lot of projects in Connecticut. And so the equipment's been bought, and the plan is to have the project constructed and operating by the end of 2027 after we get interconnection approval from the United Illuminating.
0: Having a massive battery storage, is that safe?
5: Yeah, that's a great question. Early batteries had an issue with, what if they catch on fire, right? So that's a very legitimate question. What has happened, though, is that these new battery products are much different than what the old ones. So there's new safety standards that by the National Fire Protection Association have put in 2025. It's called NFPA 855. What it is now, these batteries are made so if a cell were to get overheated, like a little cell inside of in the encasement, it does not spread. It will only stay in that little 2-inch cell. So they're much safer now. These are whole different types of batteries. So it's a whole different evolution of the battery system, which is good. And so it'll be very safe. The battery system, we will work, and we do have a plan. We have to do through the siting council. We will work with the local fire department and make sure they understand the technology and everything. So it all gets vetted very heavily by the Connecticut Siting Council to get approved.
0: And I'm actually going to link a Lake Success website to our website, voiceofct.com, so people can get a better understanding as well. Shania and Paul, I want to thank you both for giving us the time here on WICC and look forward to seeing how this project progresses. Thank you so much.
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0: An article was published recently in the New York Post, and it looks at New York's spending. In fact, the state, in a new analysis, shows to be spending more on its massive Medicaid program compared to what it spends even for K through 12 schools. New York taxpayers paid an eye-watering $39.4 billion for the Medicaid program in the 2025-26 fiscal year. That is more than a 26% makeup of the entire state budget. And it says more than $37 billion is dished out for education. Still, that's more than $2 billion less than what goes into Medicaid. And while this is in New York, it did kind of give me pause because let's face it, over the last few years, and I think I'm being generous in saying that, we've had a lot of opportunities in our state legislature to try and create more opportunities for more affordable health insurance options, whether that's for small businesses or for families or individuals. And we just haven't done it. Meanwhile, we've seen the marketplace continue to shrink. We have somewhat of an affordable option with Obamacare, but even that is broken to some extent. And at the national level, we saw that there wasn't enough support for it, but there weren't any other solutions being made either. And so I wanted to look at this article and the likelihood of that same problem being mirrored here in Connecticut. We are chatting with State Senator Tony Huang. You have been, for quite some time, the Republican leader of the Insurance and Real Estate Committee here in our state. And I'm wondering here in Connecticut if we could see similar numbers at some point, because we know more and more people are qualifying for Medicaid. And we know our education spending is not where we want it to be.
12: We will most certainly see an increased trend in Medicare utilization. The Affordable Care Act has really kind of opened the opportunity for people to get access to health care. It's interesting because people don't fully understand Medicaid reimbursement, meaning that the federal government gives a block of money to Medicaid, and that was one of the big factors that led to the shutdown and the stalemate in federal government, because the administration had cut back in Medicare block funding. But it's unique in the sense that once that block money is given from the federal government, the state makes a determination of what rates it pays out and who is covered. And in fact, New York is quite generous, ergo the large number. What's fascinating is Connecticut has one of the lowest, or if not very low, reimbursement rate to physicians for Medicaid reimbursement. So it's kind of an interesting dynamic that we could potentially increase spending on Medicaid, one, by being on par with Medicaid reimbursement to our providers, which is artificially low in my opinion. But also, you're going to see more and more people trend toward utilization because of the affordability factor in the state of Connecticut. People just simply can't afford to pay all the costs that we talked about, electric, utilities, taxes. It's a real problem in regards, and then combined with rate increases that are being offered again, requested again to the tune of individual programs to 22% for individual from Connecticut to group plans to be about 18-19%. This is rates of double-digit increases every year. So we really need to understand cost of health care. We have one of the best healthcare systems in the country in Connecticut. It comes at a cost. And unfortunately, Medicaid is a huge portion and a growing portion. So to answer your question is that New York has a significant problem in regards to overutilization, but Connecticut is heading toward that way if we increase Medicaid reimbursement rates and also try to adapt and increase the eligibility for those people that become utilizers of the Medicaid.
0: Well, and the other thing with that too, Senator Huang, that I kind of, you know, this is what I worry about. And again, I'm not saying that it is a bad idea per se. I think it's, again, it's an option. But the idea of the state doing its own Connecticut option, you know, one of the things I talked to Comptroller Sean Scanlon about this, because I know he's really pushing this, is that there are school districts like Norwalk. I don't know if you saw that, but Norwalk this past school year, they had already approved their budget and they actually had to go back and add $3 million to the budget for next school year because the teachers didn't want to use the public option. They were like, it's just too expensive to be on the Connecticut. That's what I should say. Not the public option, because that doesn't exist, but to be on Connecticut's health insurance plan. It was too expensive. Yeah. So they were like, no, let's just go back to Cigna. Let's just do that. We'd rather do that. I mean, and when you look at school budgets, for example, that is some of the biggest, I'd say, amounts that they have to figure out, is the health insurance for our teachers, administrators, all that. the fact is that they didn't even want to go on Connecticut's health insurance plan because it's so expensive. So the ideas that I feel like Connecticut is even pushing are not necessarily the answers.
12: It is a false promise. And people need to understand, it's called a Partnership 2.0 program, which passed about 10, 12 years ago to provide state-run health programs to help our municipalities. And in the initial couple of years, there were tremendous savings. And then as risk experience and utilization increased, it has run into the red every single year that has been subsidized by appropriations. As the ranking member of insurance, we've had that debate every year in the sense that a partnership program right now that's in existence has now regional labeling and all the things you don't like about health insurance programs. The difference is it's state run. And the Connecticut option now that's being touted by the governor and Comptroller Scanlon is emphasized to be different than the partnership program, but it is the same, meaning that it is state-run government single-payer system. And the problem at hand is we have the cost of health care insurance continuing to increase. It's unsustainable, no risk experience, and then when you hit, it is the taxpayers that are footing the bill. A second part that is really important. So the association health plan that I mentioned earlier that has run up against Democratic opposition because they've been so focused on the Connecticut option is that would provide relief utilizing brokers in the marketplace as well as tested actuarial insurance experience risk rating to be able to manage the business and deliver it to group and individuals. But unfortunately, for the past 5 years, despite bipartisan approval of this and support from businesses and individual marketplaces, they refuse to do it because it's politics. And that being said, the Medicaid reimbursement, Melissa, this is what's unsaid. The increase in utilization of Medicaid reimbursement and the cost you cited in New York that I think is going to now increase in Connecticut, the private marketplace, the rate increases that I just shared with you, the private marketplace subsidizes that increase as well.
0: Mm-hmm.
12: And that is one of the unsaid unknowns that people don't want to accept is as we increase utilization of under-reimbursed Medicaid and as it continues to increase in usage and cost, it is the private marketplace of the individual small groups and the rate increases that I just talked about that are subsidizing the Medicare cost increases.
0: Right. So it's, again, it's just reiterating just a huge broken system. And that's why I am going to actually link this New York Post article to your podcast, Senator Huang, because I think it's important that people realize that, yes, we're already seeing it in New York. And I think we're already showing some of those tendencies here in Connecticut if we don't start to find solutions. And we may have some already, but we have to start figuring out on a bipartisan basis here in Connecticut how to actually expand our marketplace and create opportunity versus just, I think, sticking with the same plans, which even those are not passing on a bipartisan basis. We've gone way too many legislative sessions just kind of, again, passing the buck. And it's getting to a point where it really needs to stop. When you see that a state next door to us is now spending more on Medicaid than it is even their K-12 education budgets, that's a problem. And if we think Connecticut is immune to that, I think that's a little bit of crazy town USA. Senator Huang, thank you so much. Appreciate always having you on the show.
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4: This month, we have already had two heat stretches in Connecticut, as well as hazy, smoky skies tied to the Canadian wildfires. But besides the impact it had on whether or not we should go outside, the weather events also had a huge impact on our trains, planes, and automobiles. That's worth remembering. And thankfully, we've got Jim Cameron of Talking Transportation to do the remembering for us. He joins us back on the show. Hey, Jim, how are you?
16: I'm good, Melissa, and yourself.
4: I am doing well. Thank you so much. I love this article. First of all, the title alone, Hot and Bothered. Absolutely fabulous. I love it. Tell us a little bit, and I don't know how you want to break this down, Jim, so I'm going to kind of follow your lead on this one. If you want to start with kind of the smoke or the heat or a combo, or if you want to start with which modes of transportation had what impact. I know your article started with the wildfire smoke and what that meant for travel disruptions.
16: Yeah, and you know, we have short memory about some of this stuff because it was just a couple of years ago that the skies turned an equally frightening green and orange because of wildfire smoke from Canada. And it happened again last week, and it's probably going to happen again. Mm. So, you know, the question is, how do you prepare for something like that? Well, obviously, if you're in your car, you got to slow down a little bit. It's like trying to drive through fog. Your headlights should be on low. They should not be on high beam because that just obscures everything in front of you. But more importantly, if you're in dangerous, you know, unhealthy air, you should turn your air conditioning system on, close all your windows, but set the air conditioning to recirculate. If it's not set to recirculate, doing just what the word implies, it's going to be

0: So human error. Yeah. And we had drained every fire department basically in Connecticut. We called on, I'll never forget, we called on New York. We called on our surrounding states. We called out west. We did call on Canada, and everyone came to help us with that. So to your point, Jim, I do think that we're always going to have this issue of whether it's wildfires, brush fires, you know, even tropical storms. I mean, we're always going to deal with weather all over the world. And unfortunately, a lot of times we are going to see an impact of it in some way, shape, or form. But interestingly enough, Jim, when you bring up how to handle the smoky air with the car, I didn't really think about, which is silly, honestly, the more I think about it, what do they do with airplanes? Like, how do they handle that? Because they're literally in it. They are directly in it. Or do they fly above it? I don't know. But how do you do the whole circulating with the air and all of that to keep people cool on the plane?
1: Well, the jets themselves obviously have a lot of filters and air processing equipment. And, you know, depending on what their flight plan is, they try to get up above the pollution and the smoke as quickly as they can up into the clean air areas as well, too. The, you know, the problem in aviation is one of, because visibility is reduced, the air traffic controllers have to widen the space between planes. That means there's a little more room for each of the planes to be able to land should anything happen and they lose more visibility. And that just, you know, adds up to, you know, more flight delays. The other problem, and, you know, we haven't really addressed it, is heat, because the heat waves that the nation is enduring and will see in greater number in going forward have tremendous effect. For example, at Phoenix, which is obviously a pretty hot city to begin with, if the temperature outside on the tarmac reaches 120 degrees, a lot of those planes can't fly. I mean, the air is just too thin. If you go up to a place like Denver, which is higher in altitude and the air is thinner still, there are planes that can't fly in that kind of heat because it is not giving the resistance to the wings to get them airborne. And then we got the trains. I mean, obviously, I focus a lot on the trains, and we don't think about it a lot, but heat has a huge impact on the operation of the railroads, partly because we've changed the way we use the tracks. In the old days, tracks were about 39 feet in length, and they were connected to each other, and between each of those tracks was a gap. And that's why when you were driving over the rail tracks, you know, there was this clickety-clack, clickety-clack, clickety-clack as the wheels went over each one of those gaps. Well, now they use much longer, 1,800 feet of welded rail.
0: Wow.
1: And between each of those pieces, there is a gap. But the rail can get so hot. I mean, if the outdoor temperature is about 100 degrees, the steel tracks themselves can be as high as 140 degrees. And as we know from high school physics, when you heat things up, they expand. So those tracks can expand and literally pop out of their holders on the railroad ties and create what they call sun kinks, so that the railroad, even though it's supposed to be a straight track,
0: it gets out of alignment.
1: Wavy,
0: oh my gosh.
1: Out of alignment. Yeah, and
0: that's
1: when a train is moving along, if the track is out of alignment or is, you know, has one of these sun kinks, that's a derailment that's going to happen right there. So they're very cautious in those kind of temperatures. There are some railroads in Germany that are even experimenting with painting their tracks white in the summertime to not absorb as much heat as well, too.
0: We are talking transportation with none other than Jim Cameron of Talking Transportation. And we are going to link his article in CT Mirror to our website, voiceofct.com. You know, it's interesting, Jim, as you were talking about this, I didn't realize that about the tracks. Wasn't there a situation that, and maybe that wasn't the tracks, maybe this was more of the heat and impacting the wires? Didn't we have a situation where the heat directly impacted trains in Fairfield County?
1: Oh, it was a horrible situation, and your memory is good as mine about that one. You know, we talked about the tracks and how they expand and how they get hot, but, you know, the wire overhead, which is known as the catenary, that's where the electricity comes to run the trains. Those wires are made of metal, and when it gets hot, they tend to sag. So instead of being like a straight line of wire that the pantograph, that triangular thing that reaches up from the top of the train to get

0: electricity can reach and run along smoothly. They hit a, it's like they hit a bump in the wire. And if the catenary is sagging, the pantograph, that gizmo on the top of the train, can grab the wire and rip it down. So, yes, back in 2011, there was an incident with the older cars, not the ones that we have now, the older cars. They had problems. Hot day. I remember being in the New York City that day, and the pavement temperature was something like 147 degrees.
1: Oh, my God. So,
0: the train was moving along near Westport, and it grabbed the wire, pulled the wire down. The train stopped. There was no electricity. The hottest day of the year. These passengers are trapped on a train with no windows that open, no AC whatsoever. And after about a half hour, feeling that the railroad was doing nothing to rescue them, they called 911, and the Westport Fire Department and EMS showed up, helped rescue people off the train, and everyone was okay. A little hot, you know. They needed to get some water on it, you know, into their systems. So the long and the short of it was, those old cars are gone. The new cars are a little more reliable. They're rebuilding the catenary system, so it's what they say is constant tension, which means they don't sag, they don't stretch. But for the passenger's point of view, one of the good things that resulted from that was there are now emergency water supplies on each train.
1: Oh, so I didn't know that.
0: If a stranding happens like that, yeah, you won't see them. They're sort of hidden away on a rack, and you're not supposed to touch them until they're
1: it's an emergency.
0: Dispensed by conductors in an emergency. But there is water on board. Hmm. So, BYO, bring your own water as well, too. I mean, when I'm traveling, I always make sure I have a bottle of water. Doesn't have to be one of those fancy Stanley cups if you want to carry that around to your yoga class, be my guest, but bring a bottle of water with you, because you never can tell where you might be, where you might get stranded because of the weather. We're in a condition where these kind of weather situations are going to repeat themselves. They're only getting worse.
1: Mm.
0: Paul Pioric, listen to the weather forecast today. These storms are getting nasty and more frequent. So we're going to see more of this until we do something about what we've done to poison our environment.
1: Hmm. Well, and it's interesting, Jim, that you had mentioned earlier in this talk about how the heat can actually lead to cancellation of flights because of how hot the runways get and all of that. Do you see that impact on our roads going back to kind of driving? Do you ever see the heat impact the roads or anything kind of like concrete? Can it buckle or anything like that?
0: Oh, good heavens. Yeah, I was watching a video last night, I think from Indiana, where they had a roadway that was made of concrete. And the concrete expanded. And because it was in sections, almost like the railroad used to be with 39-foot gaps, the roadway actually buckled up, and it created what looked like almost like a ski jump. So cars were driving along. It was a hot day. They didn't realize the road had buckled, and they were driving over these things and being launched into the air. When those sort of situations happen, I think they're a little more rare perhaps in Connecticut than in other parts of the country. But you've got to be very careful. You got to slow down. You got to assume the worst and prepare for that, and then hope for the best as well, too. So your car, I mean, it's not immune to the heat, even though the air conditioning seems to be working. The tire pressure can increase as the temperature goes up, and that will perhaps either weaken the structure of the tire itself, increase the risk of blowouts. But it's your car's cooling system that's really working overtime, because it's working hard to keep the engine cool, to run the AC as well, too. So be sensitive to that. Prepare your car when you're going on a road trip. Go and check the filters, the air filters in the car that we started talking about as well, too. They've got to be kept clean, so that if you're in a situation where you've got to go into recirculation mode as opposed to bringing fresh air or funky air in from the outside, those air filters will work and keep you safe.
1: Jim Cameron, appreciate your time. Thank you so much. And again, if you want to read Jim's full article, we have it linked to our website, voiceofct.com.
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1: A recent Wall Street Journal article highlighted individuals retiring and then starting their own businesses in America. What does our career strategist, Julie Bauke, think about this concept? And how do we potentially model it? Here's what she said.
5: Yeah, it's so interesting. The people over... People from 55 to 64, so in that decade, have started, they're up 22% in terms of starting new businesses in the last decade. And so this is, think about, COVID wasn't quite 10 years ago, but we did start to see shifts in the job market 10 years ago. And then COVID really accelerated that because it's sort of how we look at work and how we work changed so much. Couple that with or add that to the fact that a lot of people want to keep productive, keep doing something. They just don't want to keep doing either what they were doing or keep doing it how they were doing it. We saw a real exodus, a jump in job market exodus by boomers, by retirement age people at the end of COVID, because I think boomers started to say, or older people started to say, I kind of like this working from home thing, you know, or I like having flexibility and I'm not going back. I'm not necessarily going to get out my lazy boy recliner, but I'm not going back to either what I was doing or how I was doing it. And so, but let's not also forget that there's always a financial component to this.
1: Sure.
5: I mean, a lot of people can't retire. And so I never want to ignore that because it sounds like, you know, la-di-da, everyone's just all up there making extra money just for the fun of it. But really, it is a real need. But it's so when you look at a 22%, so people are living longer, they're healthier, they need more money to survive, or they have more things they want to pursue and they need money for it and they're not quite there yet. But then there's also the financial component and the corporate America saying, yeah, we're going to go ahead and hire some younger people, or you're not providing the value that you used to, or any of those things that we call bias and age discrimination. So there's a lot of factors at play here, but we know one thing about the American people, we are resilient.
1: And I agree.
5: So interesting. Yeah. Yeah. And the, when you look at the numbers by generation as well, there's something they call that people who do these studies call entrepreneurial intent, which is how many people of each generation want to start a business. Now, they haven't started one, but they want to and they plan to. And the largest number there is the Gen Z. Again, part of that is just from need. But it's interesting. It's all sort of skewing that way in every generation. So it doesn't have to be what you did before. It could be an extension or a development of an interest that you have that maybe uses some or all of your skills and experience, or maybe none. And I think we do a really bad job of thinking creatively about ourselves. And it's, we get just really locked into nobody else would want me. But when you look at, and sometimes this doesn't have to be, I think sometimes we think this has to be something that, oh my gosh, I'm going to go do another 40-hour slog. No, not necessarily. The journal profiled some people who really do maybe 10 to 15 hours of income-producing work. It's not their primary, but it's a secondary, and it feeds another need that they have. Another, right. It scratches an itch that maybe wasn't scratched in their previous world. If you absolutely despise what you do and can't wait to never think about it again, you're going to be starting more from scratch. But that's okay, too.
1: We're talking to our career strategist, Julie Balke, and a recent article in the Wall Street Journal highlighted five individuals who retired and then started their own businesses in America. And we were talking before about why we're seeing that trend more and more. Julie, if there's somebody listening right now where they either have the mindset of, no, the idea of retirement is I don't want to work at all. Maybe it is sort of a conversation, first of all, to say, okay, well, then what does retirement look like? And a lot of times people realize at first relaxing and catching up on sleep and doing those vacations, that's great. But what do you do for 30 years? Because, you know, people are living longer. And the other side of people who say, I love this idea, but I am fearful. How do I figure out what would be a good business model? How do I figure out if I even have skills that would turn into a profitable, you know, business of sorts? What would you tell them?
5: The first thing is, you know, it's not uncommon when you start counting down to retirement, start thinking about retirement, that the thought of doing anything other than just decompressing, spending time with grandkids or hobbies or things, you're like, la, la, la, don't even talk to me about that. I'm just don't know. But what happens is the reality is for most people, you get into that space where you go, ah, this is great. You know, this is what I've worked for. But for, I'm going to say many, if not most people, you get to a point where you say, okay, oh, I'm up at 7 or 6 every day. I look online. I read some articles. Now what? And there are those among us who have plenty of hobbies and activities and interests and community things they do that never crosses their mind. I know several of them. But then there's also those people that say, wait a minute. Okay, I'm getting restless. I'm itchy. My brain, I need to keep my brain engaged. I need to do something else. And so if you are listening to us right now and saying, nope, here's what I would do. I would counsel you to say, maybe not right away or not right now. So it's not, you're going to change your mind, maybe, and keep yourself open to that idea. Now, when we start about, I think a lot of times, especially with boomers, when we think about starting businesses, we're thinking about those big things that take up 40 hours a week. I'm saying, let's say you were a teacher, or you've always loved a particular subject, or let's say you were in a particular field, but you're incredible with math. Maybe you're a math tutor. Maybe you're a substitute teacher for math classes. I'm not talking about go buy a huge franchise and work your rear end off.
1: Go rent a building and literally build something from the ground up. Right. Yeah.
5: No. So don't overwhelm yourself by getting caught up in what everybody else is doing or in what you think self-employment looks like. Self-employment could literally be you are maybe a docent at a museum that is based on a topic that you're passionate about, or you tutor, or you work part-time here, or you volunteer there, or you start a business making baby blankets, or you start a handyman business. I know we all know that those handyman skills are kind of going by the wayside. So if you're older, maybe you go on TaskRabbit or one of those apps where you can be hired per project to help people with stuff. Maybe you go on a Rover and become a dog walker or a dog sitter. So there's a lot of different ways to go. You just have to get really creative in how you see yourself and also figure out how much money do I need to make in this next phase? Or is this just to keep my brain active? And so, yeah, think, just go online, jump into Claude or one of the AI platforms and just start playing around and say, here's my experience. What sort of side hustles or what sort of part-time roles could I create for myself? I'm amazed, not amazed, but I'm just, it's like Claude and some of those really, you know, some of those, they're so smart. Mm. I mean, they come up with stuff that I think, I never thought of that. And so don't shy away from figuring out what's next. And your next may be nothing but volunteer work. And that's fine too. But give yourself the space and the time to figure it out. And maybe it's just, you know, a very small side hustle. 57%, I love this stat, 57% of Gen Z who is employed full-time employed Gen Z have a side hustle. Mm-hmm. 57%. So
1: I believe it.
5: They have the same tools we do, that mm-hmm. boomers do or Gen X does. So all of this is doable in some ways. It's just mindset.
1: Julie Balke, always appreciate your time. Our career strategist, thank you so much. We're going to be right back. You're listening to WICC.
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26: From ABC News, I'm Brian Clark. There were no U.S. strikes against Iran last night, but ABC's Matt Rivers in Washington says more could be on the way.
27: After 2 weeks of daily strikes against Iran, President Trump meeting with top advisors at the White House to discuss his options, including whether to significantly escalate U.S. military action, according to sources familiar with the matter.
28: We can even make it a heavier dose, and it's knocking out everything they have. Well, there's a smarter strategy, and that's you make a deal.
27: The president threatening to take Iran apart, quote, piece by piece, unless they come to a deal.
26: And the war continues to impact oil prices. That's pushing gas prices higher across the country. This Missouri driver said,
29: I just have a fit. I can't believe I remember when gas prices were way down, but they went up so much.
26: President Trump was on stage at the rescheduled White House Correspondents' Dinner last night, joking about his rocky relationship with the press. ABC's Stephen Portnoy has the latest from Washington.
30: You can be very difficult. You can be very, very difficult people.
31: Trump was seen congratulating the journalists who were honored by the association for work he blasted when it was published and even filed a lawsuit over in a case a judge dismissed.
30: This has not been an easy evening, all these awards. Do I have a say?
31: The president ended his speech donning a Trump 2028 cap.
26: Dinner was rescheduled from April. That night was when an armed man tried to rush through a security barrier. Democrats in Maine will choose a new candidate today, and ABC's Christian Cordero says all signs point to logger Troy Jackson being their nominee for Senate.
32: He's a fifth-generation logger from Maine who also served as the president of the Maine Senate and is considered a progressive Democrat. He previously supported Graham Plattner as the Democratic Senate nominee, even rallied with him shortly before last month's primary.
26: The winner will take on Susan Collins in November. You're listening to
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26: About 200,000 people across Spain and France have evacuated due to massive fires. ABC foreign correspondent Marcus Moore has details.
35: Huge plumes of smoke darkening the sky over southwest France's beaches, popular with American tourists. Whipping winds and a historic heat wave in part fueling the flames. Across the border in central Spain, authorities racing to evacuate a care home as flames burn nearby, assisting the most vulnerable, people using walkers and wheelchairs.
26: A Hollywood mega merger's on pause. Paramount's agreed to delay its merger with Warner Brothers as a group of state attorneys general try to stop the deal.
36: Both Paramount and the state attorneys general declared victory on Friday after they reached an agreement to delay the merger until June 2027 at the latest, or until a court rules in the legality of the $81 billion deal. The agreement comes after a judge this week temporarily blocked the merger from going forward. The delays, though, could be costly. If the deal is delayed past October, Paramount would need to pay a $650 million fee to Warner Brothers shareholders every quarter. Peter Haralambos, ABC News.
26: Source tells ABC News that Sean Diddy Combs was involved in a fight at the federal facility in New Jersey where he's serving a 50-month sentence for transporting prostitutes. The source said the altercation was sparked by comments another inmate made to Combs, who was then placed in solitary confinement. I'm Brian Clark, ABC News.
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8: We appreciate you joining us here today. 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And that phone number, 203-872-0009, 203-872-0009. Coming up on today's show, the hidden risk of getting older without an estate plan. Plus, does it make sense to save about 10% of your Social Security paycheck? And then we're going to talk about whether paying your financial advisor a 1% fee is too much. But first, as always, David, I want to check in with you. How are you doing?
9: I'm doing great, Jessica. How are you doing today?
8: I'm doing amazing. Glad to be back here with you. And you've been busy around the house. You got your honey-do projects. And I like to kind of bring that up because it's all about staying busy, both now when you're working, right? And then also when you retire. If you don't use it, you lose it mentality. What's your purpose? What's your plan? And that's something that you help people basically figure out when you're talking about the retirement plan. Yes, the facts and figures matter because you need to have that money to survive. But also, what are you going to do in retirement? And I don't know about you, David, but I've been so busy working and raising kids that I forget what I like to do. I forget what my passions were or where I want to volunteer. So I think now flashing forward, 30 years, I go, oh my God, am I going to remember what I like to do? You see what I'm saying here? It's like you have to reclaim your identity when you retire.
9: Yeah, I think what's lacking with most people about retirement is the clarity in knowing, financially speaking, what they're capable of doing or what the problems might be that might lie ahead, because they're not working off of a plan that's detailed in nature that addresses all the moving financial components that you have to make very good, efficient decisions about. And we get a lot of calls from people who are looking for that clarity because they're scared about retiring because they really don't see a clear path ahead in their own numbers. And you have to quantify your data to see if what you're doing today, this is why we always do the comprehensive forecast analysis. We want to look into the future with what you are doing today with your money, where it's placed, how you're investing, what kind of spending budget you're planning on, and put a price tag on your bucket list. Because in retirement, you want to have fun. You don't want to have financial anxiety because there are unknowns that you're working off of in your retirement year. So when we look into the future with what you're doing today, it puts me in a much better position to identify what problems lie ahead. And now we can be in a position today to implement the right financial strategies, the right tools to fill those gaps where those problems might lie and address a lot of things. Tax planning, income planning, Social Security optimization planning, pension planning, estate planning, out-of-pocket health care plan. All these things need to be evaluated so that you have a clear path forward and you know what your capabilities are financially and eliminate the financial anxiety. We want to give people validation of what they can spend so they can live retirement in comfort.
8: And retire their way. I mean, that's really kind of how it comes down. I like that you mentioned here, you know, not having that financial anxiety, taking that noise away.
9: And too many people are running on a plan of hope. I see this every day. It's a plan of hope. You hope you saved enough. You hope you're going to get enough income to sustain your spending needs throughout your lifetime. And it's a real big challenge to figure out what to do with your money, to stretch it for as long as you may live, adjusted for inflation and taxes and the unexpected things like out-of-pocket health care, because we can put contingency plans in place for some of these events that will happen or may happen. Out-of-pocket health care, who knows? I mean, I'm dealing with so many families today and some family members that are in a situation where they're spending anywhere from $100,000 to over $200,000 a year for out-of-pocket health care.
8: Oh, my God.
9: And,
8: yikes.
9: And it's very daunting when people are confronted with this and nobody really addressed it in the planning. And now, you know, they're in a situation that they have to just pay the bills until they spend down. And then there are some things you can do before you become ill to create more financial leverage on your existing dollars with the strategies and the tools without buying traditional long-term care insurance. So we get into all this. We educate folks on what their options are. And I think that's important to get better clarity as to what you're doing and what you could do better if there are problems that lie ahead.
8: And again, you mentioned this retirement forecast. That's actually part of this Wealth Master Plan. Think of the Wealth Master Plan as a big umbrella. Everything else kind of goes underneath it. This retirement financial forecast will go in there as well. If you're wondering, am I prepared? Have I saved enough? Am I blocking out the noise or am I headed into a disaster? This is where David comes in, guys. He's got nearly 40 years of experience. Let him sit down and help you. Again, all part of that Wealth Master Plan, this financial forecast. If you have at least $250,000 saved in investable assets, this is a great opportunity for you. Again, that Wealth Master Plan with that financial forecast, 203-872-0009. 203-872-0009. That website, of course, masteringyourwealthradio.com. Something I know that you help individuals with, David, not only the income side of things, but also looking down the road, 30, 40 plus years, you know, what about an estate plan? Have you thought about that? Well, we've told you that most people aren't preparing for retirement with an advisor, a written financial plan, and especially an estate plan, right? The two trends could make the estate part a little bit worse because they say the price of downsizing has gotten so high that people are staying in their long-term homes and they're aging in place. Things just stay the same, so they don't see the need for planning. And boomers are so afraid of running out of money, they have an attitude of, I'm going to need it, all of it. And if there's anything left over, you could have it. I don't see a need for an estate plan. So they keep pushing it towards the back burner. What are your thoughts on these? And how could these attitudes lead to problems later on?
9: Well, those attitudes can create serious problems because estate planning is not only about who gets money after you're gone. It's also about who you can help while you're alive. Now, that is the part many people miss. If someone says, I'm staying in my home and nothing is changing, that doesn't mean planning is unnecessary. In fact, aging in place often makes planning more important. So what happens if there's a health event? Because that can change your estate plan financially in a big way. Then you have to have somebody in place who can pay your bills if you become incapacitated. That's where a power of attorney is very important, or who coordinates your care and who can speak to the doctors and who can access your accounts. So there's a lot of decisions that if a person cannot make them because they're incapacitated, you need to have your estate plan documents that are required in place first before they can really help you out. And it can be a family member, it could be a friend, it could be a trusted individual that can fill that role. You know, without power of attorneys, healthcare directives, beneficiary reviews, and clear instructions, the family might be forced into a crisis decision-making position. And that's not a good place to be when you're under emotional duress. And it's good to have the plan that identifies what your wishes are. And it's a clear path forward as to what the family is going to do because you've already given them those instructions. So there's no guesswork as to what that person who might be ill, what they really wanted to occur. So, you know, the second attitude is a lot of people think they need all their money, so they don't need an estate plan. They also miss the point that they need to control all their money. So estate planning documents doesn't mean giving everything away. It just means staying in control, protecting yourself, and reducing the confusion later.
8: Yeah, absolutely. So, I mean, you're getting organized. And something else I want to bring up real quick here, David, is that I think I can speak for some folks that when we hear estate, we think, oh, my God, I don't have mansions and money. I'm not a celebrity. I'm not well off. I mean, you know, is that part of it? Or can anybody and everybody have an estate plan?
9: Well, it's not everybody needs an estate plan. It depends on the complexity of their estate, what type of assets they have, how many beneficiaries they have. But a good estate plan can help with a lot of things, such as financial decision-making during incapacity, or medical decision-making, or avoiding family conflicts. Coordinating beneficiaries, very important, because when we meet with new people, we always look at their accounts to make sure they have updated beneficiary designations. That's pretty important, because without a will, those beneficiary designations will really override, even if you have a will, what's going to happen with those accounts. Protecting the surviving spouse, an estate plan is very important for that. And reducing probate complications or making sure assets go where you want them to go, where they intended to go with your wishes. And protecting the vulnerable or financially inexperienced beneficiaries. There could be estate planning documents that can help in those situations. So the risk of doing nothing is that loved ones are left guessing. And when families are grieving or dealing with medical crisis, guessing can turn into disagreement, legal expense, and emotional change. So I think it's important to at least investigate if your situation is warranting some type of an estate plan structure. And we always help folks when they come in, if they don't have any estate plan, we start looking at whether it's a viable path that should be investigated while we're doing their financial plan, because one should integrate with the other very seamlessly. So we do a lot of work in that area. If you're listening today, although you might be thinking that a financial plan is something you need some assistance with, we can also coordinate our discussion and looking at the big picture and as to whether an estate plan is also going to be something that's pretty important to be part of your planning process. So give us a call. We can have that discussion. And if we're working on your master plan, we'll have more information that will help us assess whether an estate plan is going to be pretty important in your situation.
8: 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That's 203-872-0009. 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You know, when people get speaking roles on TV shows and movies, they usually earn residuals. Some call it mailbox money because the checks just keep coming in, right? They keep showing up. But there's a flip side to residuals. Ted McGinley, who made a lot from Married with Children, he tells Page Six that they eventually just kind of dry up.
10: I was on a Love Boat for 3.5 seasons. I was on Happy Days for 4 seasons. I mean, I've been getting residuals all the time. I have a whole stack upstairs for 1 cent.
11: Do you bother cashing those in?
10: No.
11: What's the cutoff? Like, I would be pretty cheap. I would steal $5 I put in. But what's your baseline?
10: Well, for I'd say anything above 2 is going in.
11: $2?
10: Yeah.
8: Wow. Okay, well, that's one way of doing it, I guess. In the retirement world, we often compare residuals to annuities. The paychecks come regularly. That's a top hit right there. But do annuities go a step further, David?
9: They can, because the key difference is that residuals can fade away while certain annuities are designed to provide income for life. And they can be a great option to fill in a bigger gap of lifetime income on top of your Social Security that somebody might be interested in doing, such as covering enough for their bare necessities so they know they'll always have enough money there for those types of expenses. Residuals are a great analogy because people understand the idea of checks showing up without going to work every day. So in retirement, that is what many people really want, reliable income that keeps coming after the paycheck stops. And that's one of the big challenges people have when they go from their working years in their accumulation phase into their income years or income distribution phase. How do you create income from your nest egg and all your resources? And we get a lot of calls from people that are looking for that solution. And we work out strategic income plans for those situations because we need to have a plan that they can visualize that validates that their income is going to be sustainable for as long as they live. So, you know, the thing with residuals, they depend on things outside your control. You know, the show might stop airing for these actors that are getting these residuals. The contract can change. The checks may shrink. What once felt like meaningful income can eventually become very small, like in this actor's situation. So, but with certain annuities, especially income annuities or annuities with guaranteed lifetime withdrawal benefits, the goal is different. The annuity can provide a contractual income stream that continues for life, depending on the terms and guarantees of the contract. So they can help solve one of the biggest retirement fears, and that's running out of money. And that's the biggest fear that most people have.
8: Yep, and this is something that David will sit down with you one-on-one. Let's do an annuity x-ray. Let's see if that is a fit for you, and if so, where in your plan? 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
8: 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And of course, I'm joined here today with David of First Financial Planners. Anything we talk about on today's show that raises some eyebrows, you can always give us a call today. That's 203-872-0009. 203-872-0009. Get this. A Domino's delivery driver in Idaho made quite an impression recently with a simple act of kindness. Dan Simpson was heading out with the order when he realized that they were out of soda. He stopped at a nearby store, bought it himself, and refused to take payment from the customer. The video of the whole thing went viral, and a GoFundMe raised $150,000 for Simpson, who was on the verge, really, of retirement.
12: And I've always tried to work hard, go the extra mile on stuff, and I guess maybe I'm getting rewarded for that. I don't know. I don't think I work any harder than anyone else. You know, I've always tried to be a pretty nice guy and help people out because I know what it's like to be down and out. So when I see people that are kind of hurting, I try to help them.
8: I love that. Very sweet. Great story there. But most people aren't going to get retirement gifts like that. So when you sit down with somebody, how do you help them create the kind of security that they need so that they don't have the sudden windfall to retire comfortably?
9: That story is wonderful. But you're exactly right. Most people cannot build a retirement plan around a surprise windfall. Hope isn't a strategy. And I mentioned this a little while ago. Most people are running on a plan of hope for the retirement. And they spend more time planning a two-week vacation every year than they ever did planning a retirement that might last 15 to 30, 30-something years. Whether it's a GoFundMe situation or inheritance, lottery win bonus, or unexpected stock gain may help some people, but retirement security should be built deliberately with a plan. When we sit down with someone, the first step is to understand where they are today and what assets do they have, what debts do they have, because we have debt shredding strategies that will really help people get out from under those costly debt situations. What income sources are available? We evaluate that. What will Social Security provide, and do they have a pension? And what does their spending look like? And that is a big exercise that people struggle with. They don't really list what they're spending every month. And when we do the forecast, that's one of the most important pieces of the analysis we need. Some things are going to change with inflation. Some are flat and level. So we have to kind of dial in on how their spending is going to look with inflation factored in. Or what risk are they facing? So, you know, then we convert that information into a retirement forecast. And we do all the heavy lifting. So the goal is to answer the basic questions. First of all, can you retire? When can you retire? And how much income can you take? And how long will the money last? And what if the market drops? People are overweighted in market-sensitive investments when they get into their income years, and that is a very vulnerable position to be in, especially where we are in the market today. And what if inflation stays high, and what if healthcare costs rise? Because out-of-pocket healthcare costs derail more retirements than I've seen, especially in the last 5 years. And what if a spouse dies? You have to have a backup plan for that. And what if you need long-term care? Once we understand these gaps, we can create the strategy and let people retire with confidence because they have a plan that they can see in their own numbers and know what they can spend and that they have contingency plans when the spouse dies or some unexpected expenses might arise. So that strategy may include increasing savings, reducing your debt, working a little longer, delaying Social Security, adjusting investment risk, building your cash reserves, looking at Roth conversions or Roth alternative conversions, or reviewing annuities or changing spending assumptions. All these things are variables that impact your numbers. Now, are we going to guess these variables exactly? No. So we have to stress test these variables in different levels of movement, higher inflation, higher taxes, longer life expectancy. So it's key. You know, now, we recently worked with somebody who felt behind and kept saying, I guess I just need a miracle. And you don't need a miracle. You need a plan. But when we built the plan, we found that they didn't need a miracle. We needed structure in their numbers. And we needed to delay retirement by 2 years. That's what we came up with and reduce a specific debt. We maximized their catch-up contributions, and we created a more efficient income plan. So it wasn't effortless, but it was achievable. So planning gives you a lot of answers. And when we do the analysis, we see the problems, and then we can come up with the answer. So it's a methodical process. So that is what planning does. It replaces wishful thinking with clear action steps.
8: Yeah, and exactly. When it comes to retirement, we don't want to hope that everything's going to work out, right? We want a no-so plan, not a hope-so plan. And we want a plan that's written down. So many times I know people come in and speak with you, David, and they go, well, my plan's in my head because I know I have this much saved, and Social Security will be there at some point. Well, that's not a plan, guys. That's simply an idea that's in your head. A plan is on paper. You see it. It's in black and white. And also, by the way, and when you put together this financial forecast, again, all under that Wealth Master Plan, this isn't something that's going to be 20 and 30 pages long, right? Because that can be overwhelming. This is maybe, I don't know, 1, 2, or 3 pages maybe, right? This written plan.
9: Yeah, I mean, there's going to be a lot of pages that will identify all the detail, but we break it down into some summary pages that I focus on to show what's working and what isn't. And it's a very easy plan to follow. And there's some other analysis that we're going to build behind it, like an investment portfolio analysis. But also, we'll be talking about tax planning options and opportunities that they don't see that we might be able to help them implement. So there's a lot of things we can get from that initial pass. And it's a high-level review of what they're currently doing.
8: And again, if you'd like to come in and get the high-level review, start with this financial forecast. Again, under that umbrella there of that Wealth Master Plan, call right now. It is complimentary. We'll do it complimentary for the first 5 callers. 203-872-0009. 203-872-0009. MasteringYourWealthRadio.com. Com. You know, back in the early 90s, the financial industry shifted towards fee-based advice. That's when the 1% assets under management fee took hold. More than 30 years later, it's still the default. So why don't more people know what they're actually paying? Here's Morningstar analyst Don Phillips.
13: Most people don't do the math on it. They don't understand the power of compound interest. They don't understand the cumulative costs that they're paying. And if it's out of sight, out of mind, it doesn't get scrutinized. But the amazing thing is that much of financial services has been able to position this as a real benefit for the investor, is that you don't have to write a check for us, that we do better as you do better, that, you know, our fee is just subtracted from your returns. But they never sit down and say, well, you know, that 1% when I came to this advisor with $10,000, you know, was this dollar amount. You know, now that I've got $10 million, it's the same fee, and now it's a much bigger charge. And would I realistically look at this and say that's an amount I would pay?
8: Interesting. Well, if fees are out of sight and out of mind, what's the best way to bring them into focus so that people really do see the real cost they're paying, David?
9: The best way to bring fees into focus is to convert percentages into dollars and then compare the cost to the value being delivered. And we run up against this all the time. We have people that reach out to us that are working with investment advisor firms, but what they found out is that's their only focus, is working on their investment management, not the bigger process of compiling a comprehensive plan that entails making all kinds of financial decisions and finding the best efficient plan to coordinate all these moving parts. So I always want to address the fees, especially fees that we may charge, but the value that we create when we do the comprehensive planning. And when we look at what real planning can do to enhance your long road throughout your retirement and increasing your wealth more effectively, reducing your taxes, and addressing other mitigating risks that might occur, such as out-of-pocket healthcare, all these things affect your money. But when we show the value that we create with real planning and we can quantify the numbers, and the fee that they might be paying us is the same or less than what they're paying their current advisor, that's not addressing all these costly items that are in your blind spot that are occurring. These are wealth transfers. Not only are these wealth transfers, they're lost opportunity costs on these dollars that you're paying unnecessarily because nobody's addressing these areas where there's inefficiency. So when we can show the value that we can create with a good plan, then people realize that there is value in paying us that fee. And it's not just a set it, forget it, your plan. We're going to keep evaluating these plans and keep tweaking things as time moves on throughout somebody's retirement, because things continually change. Your spending might change, tax laws might change, investment choices might change, health care might change. All these things can affect the plan, and we want to be able to be in a position to pivot, to keep optimizing that plan. And that's where the real value comes in. With real planning, it's not just focusing on money management. And quite frankly, when we do the investment analysis for folks alongside their forecast, we find that most people are invested in the wrong places for the wrong reasons, because when the forecast is completed, we identify the benefits that you need in your plan and at what level, whether it's income, growth, mitigating risk, reducing taxes. We find that their current investment plan strategy is not aligned with what their plan really needs their monies to be invested in. And so when we start restructuring things, that's where we're aligning where your money should be and creating the value that is going to be there for the next 15, 20, 30 years. And it's going to be an ongoing evaluation process. So you always have to be sensitive to what fees you might be paying, but what is the value you're getting from that? And that's the key. Last year, we were working with a couple that were about ready to retire, and they wanted to get some assurance that they're making the right decision. So we completed their forecast analysis. We did their investment portfolio analysis. And when we did that exercise, we identified that they were going to be in a very high RMD situation when they hit their age 75, because they were young. They were 59 and 61, and they had all their money in pre-tax retirement accounts. They had just over $4 million. And when we quantified the data, and they weren't too familiar with what RMDs truly were, and they both have pensions and they both have Social Security. So they weren't going to touch, in their mind, they were planning not to touch their retirement accounts until they had to. But when we quantified the data, their RMDs were going to force them to take almost $600,000 a year on top of their pensions and their Social Security, both of which had cost of living adjustments, which would have created a $1 million income tax bill. Now, not the tax, but total income they're going to start reporting at the age of 75. So that really opened up their eyes, and they wanted to do something about tax planning at that point. So now we're working on a restructuring of their tax diversification and implementing some tax strategies. So we're going to be able to mitigate some of those tax problems that they're going to see, or they would have seen at a growing pace in their latter years.

0: 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You're coming up. Are you part of this Roth generation? Find out. We'll be right back.
1: So your plan was to work a few more years and then retire. 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
0: Welcome back again. You're listening to Mastering Your Wealth with David Gagnon. Let's jump right back into it. Yes, the Wall Street Journal says Gen Z is being called the Roth generation. It's largely due to the advice that they're getting on social media.
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5: I took a look at my Roth IRA's contributions, and for the first time in my life, I'm glad to say that I maxed mine out. I'm going to show you exactly how I did it.
0: Now here's the thing. 75% of Gen Z investors who contributed to an IRA in the first quarter chose a Roth account. But they're not the only ones embracing Roth strategies. Roth conversions by baby boomers also jumped to 41% during the same period here. So Gen Z may be getting, you know, all these headlines, I guess, but boomers are making some big Roth moves as well. Let's break this down here, David, all from getting, you know, advice on social media all the way to this concept about having a Roth. What are your thoughts here?
6: Well, I think baby boomers are making Roth moves because many of them are realizing that retirement is not just an investment challenge. It's a tax challenge. And a lot of people are starting to wake up about the fact that RMDs could be a problem for them, like we just discussed. And for decades, people were told to save in tax-deferred accounts. That's kind of how everybody started out decades ago, especially back in the mid-70s when the government changed the rules where they allowed folks to put money into a retirement plan, whether it be an employer or IRA, on a pre-tax basis. And they did that because people weren't saving enough, and the government implemented that ERISA Act to allow people to save for their retirement and not pay the tax on the contributions, because they realized that people were not saving enough for retirement. They were relying solely on Social Security, and Social Security was not supposed to be the retirement plan for people. It was supposed to be a supplement to the retirement. So for many decades, from the mid-70s on, the baby boomers were feeling that, okay, this is a tax benefit or a tax break. In some ways it is, but in other ways, if you do too good of a job, like we were talking a little while ago, you could get caught on the other end when you do retire, and now required minimum distributions are becoming a tax problem. So for decades, boomers were doing that. They would put the money in their 401k, get a deduction, defer the tax, and deal with it later. And as you do that type of funding, you're compounding your taxes to a future point in time, plus all the growth on those dollars. That worked well during the accumulation years, but once people approach retirement, the tax bill eventually comes due, so people have to take out their minimum distributions. So every dollar that comes out of a traditional IRA or 401k is generally taxable. Then required minimum distributions begin, Social Security may become more taxable, Medicare premiums may increase through the IRMA taxation because your Medicare Part B is tied to your income. and the surviving spouse may eventually face higher tax rates as a

0: single filer. So the boomers are asking a very important question. Do I want all of my retirement income controlled by future tax rates? Now, Roth conversions became popular because people felt that, okay, I need to have an area to be more tax efficient, have a tax-free resource to hopefully mitigate taxes in the future when I want to access my income. So a Roth conversion allows you to move money from a traditional IRA or 401k into a Roth. You pay tax on the conversion, but qualified withdrawals from the Roth can be tax-free later. And when you do a Roth conversion, you got to be really careful on whether it's a good fit for your personal situation, because if you're going to do a Roth conversion, pay the tax today, you really want to let that Roth go without any taking any distributions from it for the next 10, maybe 13, 14, 15 years, where it makes financial sense. And a lot of people don't really realize that. And as you get closer to retirement, a Roth is less beneficial for those folks, because when you retired at 65 and you're doing Roth conversions and you might need access to that money later, say in 5-6 years to supplement your income, well, a Roth conversion is probably not the thing to do. And that's why you have to be very careful when you're doing these Roth conversions. You should base your decisions on pure analytics of your own financial situation and tax situation. And we also look at Roth alternative conversions, and we show folks how that gives you the same tax-free access to your money in the future, like a Roth, but it brings into the arena some other benefits, such as a death benefit. Now, think about this. If you have a tax-free resource that can accumulate money like a Roth, mm-hmm. and we can eliminate the market risk and still earn our interest on market gains, but a death benefit will be paid out later in life when you do die. Think about this. We shifted the tax that you paid up front. We shifted that to another party. When your death benefit gets paid out, you get refunded your tax bill that you paid on the front end to get into the tax-free account. So the reason this is especially relevant now is that many retirees may be in a favorable tax window to do Roth conversions. And if they can do the conversions, maybe they just stopped working, they have some pension money coming in, or they're in a lower bracket than what they were when they were in their working years, they may be able to start doing these conversions methodically and do tax bracket management to start shifting some of their pre-tax money into the tax-free Roth. And that'll help them lower their RMDs in the future. So their income may be lower than it will be later, and they may have time to convert gradually before the RMDs start kicking in. And so we always evaluate this to see if it is an opportunity for a tax planning objective for a client. And a lot of people that are doing Roth conversions, what I've seen, they're making some costly mistakes. And you got to be careful, because not everybody should be doing them. And we do this on a case-by-case analysis, because large Roth conversion can push somebody into a much higher tax bracket. And if you're in retirement, it can increase your Medicare Part B premiums, which you may not have realized. And a lot of people get taken back by that because they didn't realize that some of these Roth conversions can impact other areas that cost them more money. And so it's not how much should I convert in which year and at what tax. The question is, how much should I convert in which tax year and at what tax cost? That's what they have to look at, and look at the big picture of how it would impact them long term.
1: Yeah, and as you talked about here, doing a Roth conversion isn't for everybody, right? We say it all the time. Planning for retirement, there's nothing cookie cutter about it. So if you're wanting to talk about these Roth alternatives, if you are at least 5 years from retirement or maybe just entered retirement, you have questions about this. How can you be better tax efficient, especially as it looks down the road at RMDs and et cetera? Are Roth conversions an option for you? Find out. That phone number, 203-872-0009, 203-872-0009. Of course, that website, masteringyourwealthradio.com. You know, David, we hear from different folks each and every single week. Some have just retired. Some are 5 years from retirement. Some are, you know, further than that, 10, 15 years. And they're just trying to get the ball rolling here. So what would you say is the sweet spot to start having these conversations? Because let's be honest, the years go fast, the days go slow, and before you know it, you're knocking on retirement's door. And you might be thinking, oh, no, should I have done this 5 years ago?
0: Well, I'll tell you, it's never too early to start planning with your finances. What I find is people get started in their careers. They get out of high school, college. Mm-hmm. They get focused on their work, growing a family, putting their children through school. And then before they know it, they're 55. The kids are out of the house. And now they're looking at maybe 10 years out when they want to retire. And they have done no retirement planning. They have no written plan. They have no strategy. And a lot of people are running on a plan of hope. Now, I've been doing this for over 40 years between being a practicing CPA, tax planning, comprehensive planning, and I've yet to see anybody with a strategic, personalized financial tax income plan. And when people ask, well, when should I come see you? Well, if you don't have a plan, you kind of want to see in today's dollars with what you're currently doing, where you're placing your money, how you're investing. You want to look into the future with how that's going to look without changing anything. And that's why these retirement forecast income analysis we do for folks is so important, because we bring the clarity to the surface as to how it's going to look for you, adjusted for inflation and taxes, and we stress test it for different variables, whether it be longevity, higher taxes, higher inflation. And we get a lot of information from that so we can have a meaningful conversation with somebody to indicate to them what's working and what isn't. And we can see what the problems are. Will you run out of money? Are you going to pay too much in taxes? Are you currently taking too much risk in your investments and not receiving enough yield on your money? And a lot of people need a lot of answers in all these different areas. And when we put together a strategic, personalized plan and show people how to fund it with the right tools and strategies, now it gives them the confidence, the clarity, and the comfort to know it's going to work okay. And we can stress test it for some of the things we just can't control. And when people have that exercise done, now the anxiety, the financial anxiety goes away. The confidence comes to the surface. And people realize that when we build their plan and we incorporate their dreams, whether it's trips or doing things with the grandkids or addressing anything on their bucket list, everything's going to cost something. Now the people can go into retirement with confidence and know that we validated the fact that they're going to be able to meet their objectives and be more tax efficient, because we're going to look at tax planning, take less risk, have a reliable income, have a backup strategy for out-of-pocket health care. That's what we look at trying to accomplish when those opportunities are there, and have a plan when a spouse passes away so the surviving spouse doesn't have to worry. Everything's been planned for. And so it's a process. We just don't do investment management. We do comprehensive planning. We tie all these financial pieces together to find the highest level of efficiency in each of those decisions you make, whether it's optimizing your Social Security, that's a strategy, your pension, income plan, tax plan, estate plan, long-term care plan. And I think the sooner people come to us to evaluate this, the better the opportunities will be as we implement things that are going to benefit them. Because when you make good decisions, your benefits compound for the better. When you have things that are costing you money in your blind spot that you don't even know is occurring until we point this out, those will compound in your blind spot, and they're going to be harder to unravel later. So don't wait. Give us a call. Have us do that analysis for you so you know where you stand today and what opportunities we can incorporate to make things better.
1: And again, this all starts with this retirement forecast income analysis, guys. 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If you're listening to the show and you feel a little overwhelmed, take a deep breath. Again, the hard part is you picking up the phone and making an appointment, keeping it on the calendar, again, for this complimentary retirement forecast income analysis. 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I'll explain what I mean. 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
1: 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My name is Jessica, alongside Mr. David Gagnon here of First Financial Planners. 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You know, when you think about it, the 401k really took off back in the 1980s. Congress created it as a way to defer taxes on certain income, not as a primary retirement plan. But for many Americans, that's pretty much exactly what it's become. So is the 401k really dead? Yahoo Finance asked Charles Payne on Fox Business.
3: I don't know that it's dead. I will say, though, that the 401k hasn't lived up to the hype. And I think that's one of the problems, right? And every year they come out and they'll say we have this many 401k millionaires, right? That sounds like a huge number.
4: That's cool.
3: Then you say, well, how many people have a 401k? And it's like 0.03% of everyone with one. So the promise was that if you just put this money in, it was going to end up being worth a lot of money. And I don't know that it's dead, but I think people have to approach it differently. And I think they're starting to, particularly like the 60-40 portfolio. I think that's a huge mistake on the 40 side. You know, 40% bonds, I think, is just a massive mistake at this point.
1: All right. Well, listen, he says a lot there in that clip, so I want to break it down here. You know, David, what do you think about this? I mean, do you see the 401k getting a revamp? Have you heard of people talk about these pain points? What do you think the changes should be?
0: The 401k, as well as the IRAs, they were actually brought into our system in the mid-70s. And here's what the government was seeing. What they were seeing were the working folks were not saving enough money to have enough of a nest egg to have a good retirement or a comfortable retirement. They were seeing that people weren't saving enough for retirement and only falling back on Social Security as a retirement plan. And that was not what Social Security was intended for. Social Security was there as a supplement to help somebody with income in the retirement, not as their main source. So what they did was they came out with these pre-tax retirement accounts, 401ks, IRAs, SEPs, and so on. So they needed to give folks a perceived tax break or a benefit in their mind. That's meaning that they put the money in pre-tax. They are going to cut down their tax bill for what they put in from each year of their working. But then that money is growing and compounding taxes, not only on the initial deposits, but all the growth for all the years up until they get to a point when they take distributions. Now, that was giving people the incentive to save more money than they normally would. And it made it easy for them to save because now it was being deducted from their weekly or monthly paycheck. And it was a way to get people to have consistency in savings and have some more money when they got to the retirement years. Now, I don't think the 401k is dead, but I do think the old way people use 401k is kind of incomplete. For decades, the retirement message was simple. Put money into your 401k, invest, let it grow, and one day you'll retire. But that leaves out the most important part of the retirement. How do you turn that balance into a dependable income? And that's where income planning is so important. We just had a discussion about that. The 401k is really truly an accumulation vehicle. That's really the main purpose of it. And it has limited investment choices because if you look at the investment environment out there, there's so many incredible things that you could take better control of how your money gets managed and some of the features that are available outside of a 401k compared to inside of a 401k. Now, it's very good at helping people save money on a tax-deferred basis while working, but it was never originally designed to be complete retirement pension replacement. So the old pension system gave retirees a monthly paycheck for life. You know, that was having a paycheck for life from a pension plan. And then a lot of companies eliminated their pension benefit plans, and now their contribution plans, such as these 401ks. So the 401k gives people an account balance, and that means the responsibility for investment risk is on them. Withdrawal risk is on the owner of that 401k. You have longevity risk, tax risk, market risk has shifted from the employer to the retiree. And so that's the big burden right now with 401ks. And the other issue is the so-called safe part of the portfolio. So for years, people would put a portion into bond funds, which they thought would stabilize their retirement portfolio. But it hasn't worked out that well. If you go back to 2022 and you looked at a 401k plan, because I've done a lot of an analysis, a lot of people were split between 60% equity funds, 40% bond funds. Those two asset classes did very poorly in 2022. Bond funds lost money because the interest rates moved. And people were kind of confused by that because they didn't think bonds could lose that kind of money. And up to that point, the yields were really low. We don't use bond funds. We use bond fund alternatives, which have much higher yields for the same amount of risk or even less. And so, you know, that's how we enhance income planning, because we can find higher yield tools that the wealthy people use. We want our clients to do this and have access to the tools the wealthy people have access to, and that's what we use. And so the last few years reminded everyone that bonds can lose value too, so especially when interest rates rise. So retirees need to rethink what safety really means.
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0: And this is Dave Gagnon. Thank you so much for tuning in with us today. Please join us again next Saturday at 8 a.m. Have a great weekend.
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2: 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Any comments regarding safe and secure products and guaranteed income streams refer only to fixed insurance products. They do not refer in any way to securities or investment advisory products. Fixed insurance and annuity product guarantees are subject to the claims paying ability of the issuing company and are not offered by Brookstone. David Gagnon and First Financial Planners are not affiliated with or endorsed by the Social Security Administration or any other government agency.
4: The preceding program was paid for by First Financial Planners, who is solely responsible for its content.

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1: From ABC News, I'm Brian Clark. 3 months after an armed man tried to rush through a security checkpoint at the White House Correspondents' Dinner, the rescheduled event took place last night with President Trump front and center.
2: But just like my presidency, the second time is always better. It's always better. And the third time will be better yet. I'm only kidding.
1: One of the dominant events of the president's second term has been the war with Iran. ABC's Matt Rivers says the latest after the breakdown of the ceasefire.
3: They want to be the tough guys, but they do want to make a deal.
4: But 2 weeks after the end of the ceasefire, Iran showing no such signs publicly. Instead, expanding strikes across the region, launching a wave of drone attacks against U.S. targets. Smoke seen near a base in Iraq where U.S. forces are deployed. Bahrain, Kuwait, and Jordan also intercepting Iranian incoming fire.
1: Cases of the cyclosporiasis illness continuing to climb in the U.S. The CDC now says there are more than 12,000 suspected cases in 9 states. It's linked to iceberg lettuce from Mexico, says ABC's Andrew Dimbert.
5: The lettuce was distributed by Taylor Farms and sourced from central Mexico. Late Friday, Taylor Farms announcing it had suspended all production from that region. Previously, the shutdown was limited to iceberg lettuce implicated in the outbreak and a voluntary recall in 27 states for other iceberg lettuce products out of an abundance of caution.
1: Fires in Spain and France have disrupted life for hundreds of thousands of people and tourists, says ABC's Marcus Moore.
6: Spain declaring a national emergency. Fires scorching at least 37,000 acres. And new evacuations in Madrid as 3 massive fires exploded in size on Friday and merged into one just outside the city, creating a catastrophic situation that's closing in on populated areas. Local officials calling it the worst fire in the history of the Madrid region.
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1: 2 men were stabbed in New York City's Upper West Side on Thursday, and a 51-year-old man, Raul Morales, was arrested and charged with attempted murder and hate crime, says ABC's Aaron Katursky in New York.
9: Morales was moved a short time ago from the police precinct on Manhattan's Upper West Side. That's just blocks from where he allegedly stabbed 2 men in their 50s Thursday afternoon, while police said he shouted Allahu Akbar. An Asian man was stabbed in the back with a knife. A Jewish man was stabbed in the chest with a screwdriver. Both victims, thankfully, are recovering in the hospital.
1: Health officials on an FDA panel discussing whether people will be able to access peptides. They're the substances gaining traction on social media for their purported health benefits. ABC medical correspondent Dr. Alok Patel has more.
10: This isn't something new. Our bodies make thousands of peptides all the time, such as insulin and other hormones, and even manufactured peptides have been around. GLP-1, there is another example of a peptide. The conversation really is about these wellness peptides. For example, BPC-157, which has the internet buzzing and has been for a few years. And regarding if they're safe and effective, short answer, we don't know and we don't really know, because a lot of the evidence and data is based on anecdotes.
1: Former Dallas Cowboys quarterback Tony Romo was arrested Thursday night in Milwaukee on suspicion of operating while under the influence. Romo starred for the Dallas Cowboys. He is now a top NFL TV analyst for CBS. Brian Clark, ABC News.
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12: Connecticut nursing homes could soon lose up to 100 Haitian caregivers as changes to temporary protected status threaten their ability to work in the U.S. Healthcare leaders say the potential loss comes at a time when care facilities are already struggling with staffing shortages. Elected officials are pushing for federal action to protect Haitian workers, many of whom have spent years caring for Connecticut's elderly residents. Eastern Police are warning residents to be on the lookout for a phishing email after the town's email system was briefly hacked. Officials say the breach has been fixed and the email system restored, but some fraudulent messages may have been sent to the public during the incident. Anyone who receives a suspicious email from the town is urged not to click any links and to delete the message immediately. The Target in Stamford reopened yesterday after a two-day closure caused by flooding from Tuesday's heavy storms. The downtown location welcomed customers back Friday morning after crews repaired a broken drain pipe and cleaned the store. The flooding was part of a powerful storm system that dumped several inches of rain across southwestern Connecticut, causing widespread flooding and temporary business closures. And Connecticut election officials have ordered Westport to keep all of its five election day polling places open, rejecting the town's proposal to consolidate. State officials say Connecticut law requires every voting district to have its own polling place, even as early voting and no-excuse absentee voting expand statewide. With WICC News, I'm Rebecca Horton.
0: 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Weather update.
13: Today will be sunny and warm near 80. Tonight mainly clear, 60. Tomorrow is sunny and warm in the low 80s. I'm meteorologist Paul Piorek on WICC.
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14: 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What has caught your attention in the automotive world?
16: Well, I know that for Russ and probably a lot of other people around the country, the heat wave has caught our attention.
14: Mm-hmm.
16: And what it's doing to some vehicles is the first thing that comes to mind is air conditioning, obviously, when you can't feel safe in your car because it's 157 degrees inside of it.
14: Right.
16: And then the other thing is you start to see some of the batteries failing, things that were injured probably in the wintertime in the extreme cold and hard starts if a car wasn't running right. Been ran down a few times in their life. All of a sudden, this hot weather will raise some heck with them. So, mm-hmm. How many emergency air conditioning calls have you had where people are going on vacation and they suddenly realize they want to get it fixed? Has that been a lot or not? Or
15: I would say they're not emergency because suddenly they realized, but they want to go on vacation or it's just hot out. It's that they suddenly said, oh, it's going to be 100 degrees today and 90% humidity. I have to get my air fixed today. When did it start acting up? Well, like last September or so when it was still pretty warm out, it was acting, you know, not as good, but I thought I'd get it done in the spring. You should have got it done 3 months ago in the spring because they all came at once. I literally had no less than 24 calls in 3 days wanting air fixed right away. And a lot of them had already called other shops. And when I told them, I said, well, it's going to be about a week or so before I can get it in. Well, they don't know if it's still going to be hot or not. And it has been for 3 weeks on and off. And they said, oh, okay. And I said, well, have you tried around? They said, try around and call us back. Well, I already did call around and they were anywhere from 4 to 8 weeks out. I said, well, all right. I said, see, the thing that happens with AC, and it's happened every single year, if I schedule an AC job, because we're in an area that does get cool, last 2 days it's been very cool for us. Today it's going to be a little warmer, but I mean like in the morning, 55 degrees one day, 62 the other, very low humidity, so it was cool. I had two people that were scheduled, 2 weeks ago for AC jobs that were scheduled the last 2 days. They said, well, I'm not going to be able to make it. I'm going to cancel. I guarantee you when it warms back up, they're going to call back. So they call and cancel when it gets warm. And why would you do that? I understand money's tight right now. AC is a luxury item. You can roll your windows down. And if it's 100, it's not a luxury. It's a necessity. But when it drops down, if it's a repair that's anywhere from $200 to $1,500, you're going to back off on that and not do it in a lot of cases. And I would probably do the same thing. So the moral for AC work is, you know, make hay with the sunshines. You crank them babies out as fast as you can, any way you can. Stay late, come in early, get them done when it's hot. Because those people may decide otherwise when it's cooling off.
16: Well, and the thing that a lot of people find out is that sometimes it is the worst. Sometimes it's, they get in there and the compressor has failed and there's metal filings have gotten into the system and you got to replace components and, that can be an expensive repair. But there's other times when people will come into Russ and he'll say, you know what, we found a small leak. We're going to be able to fix that leak. The system protected itself like it's supposed to, and we're going to be able to go in there and repair the leak, put in some new O-rings, put a new line set in, and recharge the system, and it's going to be $500 or $200 or $600.
15: Surprisingly, with the systems now that are 1234 instead of 134, we're seeing a drastically lower amount of catastrophic failures like that.
16: Well, that's interesting.
15: When they fail, there's so little in there that if you get a little leak, what happens is you get a little leak, you lose some refrigerant, but you also lose the ability for it to carry oil. So as it's running, it blows itself up like a car running with no oil in the engine. With 134, they take a lot of them less than a pound. You know, they're in grams instead of pounds. They're so small. So you lose a tiny bit, they just shut down. So we're seeing a lot of leaks.
16: Okay. On the 1, 2, 3, 4, what?
15: Yes, yeah. The 1234s, at least 9 out of 10 are a leak that we find and repair, and they are not catastrophic. They can still be expensive.
16: Yeah, because the refrigerant's expensive.
15: But not $2,000 expensive, like when you lose a compressor and a condenser and a dryer and lines and everything. But we're seeing a lot of poorly manufactured stuff that was built 2019, 2020, 21. You think the metal was bad in cars when we had all the lifter failures and stuff during the COVID things with the Chinese metals? They're really bad with AC. They're so thin and so porous that they crack easy. A lot of condensers being replaced.
14: 866-594-4150. Let's talk to Zach. And on topic, Zach, what can we do for you?
17: I just had a quick question. I got a 13 Ram 1500 in. Last summer, I noticed my AC was kind of getting weak, and this summer, it's still a little weak, so did the easy fix, bought a can of that AC Pro, put that in, not sure if that's a good idea or just a Band-Aid, but it's been working fine for now 3 weeks, blowing cold air, so I'm just wondering if that was a bad idea or not.
15: If you put it in and it worked and took care of your issue and it's been going this long, it was a great idea. It's a great way to save money, a great way to do it yourself in certain conditions. If the system was full of air and needed to be evacuated first, no, it's not a good idea. But if it's meant for systems that are a little low, they're just older, they need a little recharge, you top them off, there hasn't been air intrusion into the system yet, they work very well for that. They sell millions of cans worldwide for many different brands, and they work very well. And we also get some customers that call us and say, hey, I tried this, it worked a little bit, it just didn't really cool well, and now it doesn't work at all, can you check it out? And in a lot of cases, like Shannon talked about earlier on this show, we evacuate it, we check for a leak, we recharge it, and you're fine.
16: Russ, is that level like an AC Pro or whatever, is that kind of sealant amount or that little bit that's in there? What is that?
15: They usually don't have sealant.
16: They don't use a sealant?
15: Don't ever use a sealant.
16: Yeah, because we're having some problems with our lower end cars that we bring through to dismantle that it just, they keep clogging up the filters and the.
15: Yeah, because they put sealant in them. Don't ever use AC sealer. It rarely works. And if it does work, it's not like our partner at K-Seal where it's a permanent pour-in that doesn't damage anything. This is an AC system stop leak, which is mainly like taking a piece of gum and sticking it over a hole. It may last for a very, very, very short period of time, maybe even a few days or less, few hours. And then it gums up the system. And I tell people when they bring their car in for AC repair, I ask the question, have you put anything in here, recharged it, AC or anything? And if it's been to a shop, that's fine. But then I also tell them, it's the lower end cars. I say, have you put any sealer in this? And if they say, no, I recharged, but I don't think I did. I said, I'm going to need to see that can, because if I can't see it, I am not going to recharge the system. And if I do recharge it, you will be paying for repairs on my machine if you're not disclosing it. You got to disclose it to me and I'll have to figure out how we're going to make this work. But if you don't, you're intentionally, damaging a shop's equipment. And I've seen many shops charge for that. They'll hold your car hostage and not let it go until you pay for those repairs.
16: Those machines are very expensive.
15: Yeah. And that's for you not telling them it's in there or lying to them about it. I've actually found them cans in the back seat before that say sealer on them. And then I call and say, hey, what's this? Oh, I wasn't sure. But in most cases, like the AC Pro, if you look at the can, we used to have one here in our studio.
16: It was by Doug over there. Yeah.
15: It's been a few years ago, but
18: he stole it.
15: It's just a refrigerant recharge. The 134, it's got a nice gauge on it and it's a recharge, contains some oil, but not sealer. And a lot of these now they've gone away from the sealers, except for some of the cheaper Chinese ones, because they know it's not really doing any good. And in fact, a lot of these, the way the valving is set up in them, may temporarily seal a leak, but it also prevents the system from operating properly. You won't have the orifice tube won't work correctly. The expansion valve won't work correctly because it's getting gummed up with the sealer.
14: Zach, I got to be honest. I did not expect it to go your way when I saw your call.
19: Yeah, that's good news.
14: Yeah. Thanks very much for the call. We're going to take a break. You're listening to the Out of the Hood Show.
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18: 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That's part of our podcast episode of the Under the Hood Show. Let's go to Mississippi and talk to Jonah. You're on the Under the Hood Show. Jonah, what can we do for you?
25: Hey there. Yeah, I had several questions, if that's okay. I'm having a weird sound that I've had several different opinions on. I'm 54 and I've never had any vehicle do this, but when it goes to the higher gears, whether you're just creeping around town and once you go to 40 miles an hour, you're in fourth or fifth gear at that point, all of a sudden it sounds like the muffler's gone. But when you shift back up, it goes away.
16: What kind of car is it again?
25: 2013 Buick Enclave.
16: And how long has it been doing this?
25: Well, I actually momentarily got rid of it because the tire shop that I go to for repairs also, because they've been honest for a lot of years to me and affordable, they said it was the transmission pump. So I put in the transmission restore lube, and it did go away. The one called Shutter Fix, that's what I used. And it came back again in a week, and I put another 4-ounce tube of it in, and it has stayed quiet, you know, since I did that for the last couple of weeks. But the fact of it being that sound like that, was they right? You know, because they're saying my transmission seal is leaking, and they think it's the pump. I mean, how would you know that without getting into the transmission?
18: All right, I'm gonna pull you off there for a second because you got a lot of background noise. We'll come back in a minute.
15: A lot of mechanics just know it because they've seen so many of them come through. They can say, okay, I think this is the pump by the way it's acting and the torque converter or the torque converter. And then they'll just give a little more credibility to that. They'll raise it up on the hoist. They'll look and they'll say, oh yeah, and it's leaking out the front pump seal. So something's going on up there. It's shaking. It's moving. Something's not right and it's leaking. So when a shop tells you they think this is what's wrong and they haven't taken it apart, they'll almost never tell you, we guarantee this 100%. They'll say, this is likely. And a lot of people will hear what they want to hear and hear, oh, it's definitely this. They'll say, so yeah, you told me it was this, so we want to replace it. Then they're going to say, no, wait.
18: Yeah.
15: We said, it's probably this. We're going to take it apart. It's the most likely thing. And then we'll see what you need. But it's more than likely that. Now, by you dumping shutter fix in there, if it does have a problem in the pump and the torque converter and it's shuttering, that can mask that problem for a while. It's not going to fix it forever, especially on one of these cars. It's going to be a temporary fix. Now, that temporary could be a day, a year, 3 years. But at some point, this Enclave transmission is going to go away, because they do. They kind of do that, especially if you're over 150,000 miles, expect it. But it gives you time to budget and decide if you want to keep the car, or you want to replace the transmission, whatever you want to do.
18: Here's the only problem with that. In Jonah's case, or anyone's case, you start to, you know that he, okay, we've told Jonah his transmission's going to start to, and he's got a budget for it. And now when it goes to him, and to, especially to those around him, it's going to feel like it's broken again. Yeah. You know what I mean? Well, you get that mental.
16: I want to come back just a little bit to this, and I don't want to belabor the point. Jonah, you said the noise sounds like it's the muffler came off.
25: Yeah, that's my biggest question, is how could a transmission cause that sound? It gets really loud in fourth and fifth gear.
16: Okay, so I was thinking maybe something was happening where it was dropping gears and revving up, but you're smart enough to know that. But so
15: the torque converter,
16: can it make that loud of a noise, Russ?
15: When the torque converter, and you can feel it too, right? It kind of shakes. You can feel the vibration when it's making that noise.
25: No. It's shifting fine. It's just a loud noise.
15: Okay. Well, then it could be more than just a pump and a torque converter and a transmission. It could be shot. But a lot of times when those torque converters start shaking and chattering, they shake the whole car and they make a loud noise.
16: Yeah, and I was just going to say, I mean, that shop either knew exactly what they were talking about, or they've guessed completely wrong, and we've been kind of going down the wrong path here. The only other thing I can think is if it's shifting fine, and you put the, okay, I'm just going to think about this for a second. If you put the sealants in there and the shutter fix in there because, or the restore, because the shop said transmission, and so you decided I'm going to try something on the transmission.
15: And it fixed it.
16: And it fixed it. It could be that it's coincidence. Because the transmission never was not shifting, you're saying. The transmission always shifted well and seemed to work fine, and the car didn't shake. Is that accurate?
25: Correct.
16: If you're talking about a noise like that, I wonder if there's something going on with those catalytic converters. Because they had a failure rate inside them where the internals would come apart on them. And maybe there's something that's breaking loose in there and then allowing it to... You know, that's really weird, because that you're given a very specific noise that typically you don't hear with a transmission. I mean, we have not had people call into the show and say, sounds like my muffler is off. And we go, oh, that's your transmission.
15: And the converters could have stopped making noise because they can start and stop.
16: I'm just trying to think.
15: At the same time you put that in, that could be a coincidence. It's not normal.
16: What's the fluid look like when you were able to look at the fluid that was in the car? Did it look like it was burned up? Did it stink?
25: No, I actually had the transmission serviced a few months before that.
16: Yeah, I think...
25: And also, the weird thing is, like I said, I'm driving around 500, 600 miles. It'll do it, you know, for 30 minutes, and then it's gone the rest of the day. Then the next day, it may come back for a while, and then it goes away. What's changing back and forth? For it to not be there or be there.
16: It's like a new car where they give you a switch. You can control the baffles in the exhaust, and you can make it louder or quieter.
18: Active exhaust.
16: That car doesn't have that, by the way. But you could have an inadvertent active exhaust due to something in the catalytic, something in the mufflers. That would be very unusual. But the noise you're saying kind of makes me wonder if you got something like that going on. That car, some of those cars had...
25: I'm sorry to interrupt you.
16: I was just going to say, some of those cars have an air pump on them. I'm just trying to think of other things that could be interjecting to get an exhaust noise that you're hearing. What was your second question? Is it about the same car? Maybe it's related.
25: Well, to finish about this car, the odd thing is the same shop I go to says no, the leak is coming from the power steering. Then the next time I go for the oil change, they say no, it's the cover on the timing chain is leaking. So they said this leak is coming from three different places. So I went to the Buick dealer. They say it's the timing chain cover. So then a private, you know, guy that works on cars, he said change the PVC because that usually puts pressure on the timing chain cover. And it may not need changing, just too much pressure is in it right now. So start with that cheap fix first and see if that. So, but it's a mysterious leak. It's a little spray underneath my car on the sides of the doors at the end of the day.
1: Oh.
25: But it's not on the ground. Nobody can see where it's coming from.
16: Well, wherever it's leaking from, it's catching wind, and then that happens to be the turbulence point where it's coming out at. Instead of going back down the underneath of the car. You know, sometimes just the turbulence of the vehicle can make it come out in funny places. If you want to check that crankcase vent, there's a way you can do that just simply to see if you got pressure or not. Can you access that easily on like an Enclave?
15: Just take the cap off the oil.
16: Yeah.
15: See if there's back pressure. See if it has a slight amount of vacuum, it's working correctly. And the engine's in good shape.
16: Yeah, but otherwise...
15: If you take it off and it's blowing a lot of air out, either PCV or the engine shot.
1: While it's running.
15: While it's running.
1: Just dead.
15: Yeah.
16: Yeah, this is a tough one because of the different things you got going on there, mm-hmm. but thanks for calling.
15: How many miles are on this
16: thing? Yeah.
15: Probably a lot.
25: Yeah, 230 now.
15: Okay, that's all we need to know.
16: Yeah, because, I mean, we see transmission problems, yes. We see front timing set problems, but not leakage, that they just the timing sets go out of them. This car's done well to get to 239 if those are both original. We'll just say that and leave it at that for right now.
1: Jonah, thanks very much for the call. Good luck. You got some things to figure out there, maybe. Although
16: he's got some good second opinions. That's good. I'm glad he did that.
1: You're listening to the Under the Hood Show. We'll be back in just a minute.
15: 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A driver recently came to us after their 2018 Ford F-150 left them stranded in a parking lot. The engine had cranked slower and slower for days, then finally wouldn't turn over. They suspected the alternator or the starter, but the real culprit was a battery worn down by brutal summer heat. Extreme heat is even tougher on a battery than winter cold, speeding up the internal wear that shortens its life. 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

0: Just call them.
1: And you can just
0: got a new car.
1: If you just, put, yeah, I was
0: I'm
1: just
0: not a new
1: say.
0: Car, but a new classic.
1: Right. It's simple to add coverage and switch coverage, right, Shannon?
0: Check it out. Hint.
2: Yeah. Yes, it is. Yes, okay. It is. I did acquire another Berkeley One Classic, and
0: oh, do tell.
2: I'm going to show it in public for the first time at the Ace Car Show in Sioux Falls, South Dakota.
0: Is it that embarrassing that
1: Saturday night?
0: You're just now getting it out.
2: I don't know. I kind of enjoy just looking at it.
0: He rubs it with a diaper.
2: No, I don't. But anyway, I'm going to show it for the first time, this Sunday and, hang out down there for a little bit. And it's supposed to be nice and cool out.
1: I'm going to ask you a question.
0: Where is this at?
2: Downtown Sioux Falls. They do it every year. Ace Nyberg's
0: Saturday night. Oh, that one?
2: Yeah.
0: Maybe I should come down there too.
2: Yep.
1: Saturday night.
2: Saturday night.
0: Truck probably won't run.
2: Bring the truck down.
1: I want to ask you about it. You have not unveiled it, and like no one, you haven't said much.
2: Haven't said much
1: to anyone.
2: No, there's like, I don't know who's told who, but there's only like three people that know about it.
1: Okay. I want to ask a question.
2: I told you guys just before the show.
0: The two of us and your wife. There's three.
2: There was three before that.
1: Let me ask you a question that will tell. It will be a signal for many people. What you got? What color is it? If you answer that question, maybe me just asking that question will let many people know what you got. Right? There are people listening.
2: I don't think we should answer that question.
1: Okay.
2: If I want it to be a surprise.
1: But am I right in that there are people listening right now?
2: Oh, they know. They would know quickly.
1: Even yes, if you said what it. Yeah. Okay. All right. I think that might be that might be enough. Me saying that might have given it away to many people. I would like to hop on the chat on YouTube. Tell them.
0: But if your phone number starts with a 605 or a 507, you know, 712, you can't guess.
1: 866-594-4150. Let's go to Nebraska and talk to Ronald. You're on the End of the Hood Show. Ronald, what can we do for you?
3: Well, I have a 2018 F-250 with the diesel, 6.7 diesel in it. And we pull a camper with it, so it sets a lot. And I was unaware that apparently the DEF, or diesel exhaust fluid, gets old. And we plugged the line, and then apparently it ruined a turbo. So I was just wondering, is there any way to keep that DEF, freshened up so it doesn't gel up and cause a problem?
2: I've got questions.
0: It's sitting a very
2: How long did it sit?
3: Well, sometimes I don't drive it for 3-4 months at a time.
0: But not being used.
3: When they fill it,
0: the tank, the same DEF is probably in there for 2 years because you didn't go through the whole DEF tank in that time.
3: Right.
0: There we go.
3: So it sets for like at least try to drive it around the farm some, but it takes 5,000 miles on the speedometer to burn that tank down. The other thing I was wondering is if you plug the DEF line, will that ruin the turbo?
0: No, but it'll keep it from running.
2: That was my second question, is that something didn't make sense to me when you said that. First of all, I was wondering how long it's been sitting, and that it's plausible that if you let the vehicle be driven that little, I'm just asking Russ because I don't know. Does that have any recirculation in it whatsoever?
0: No.
2: Newer, have they gotten that down?
0: No, not at all. So if you are not going to use a vehicle, you need to put the lowest amount of DEF that you can in that tank and then put enough in it so that when you drive it, you're going to be burning it. So if you know you're not going to use it a lot, you're only going to put like 1,000 miles on this when you drive it. You want that DEF tank down to where it's basically almost empty before it turns the light on. And then you are going to drive it and say, okay, I'm going to put 1,000 miles on it. I'm only going to put a quart or two. I'm just going to put a very minimal amount in the tank, enough to burn it down so I keep it circulating and it's always new, not a full tank that is going to continue to get more stale every time I park it, every hour it sits, and then you want to use the best

0: deaf you can. Our partner at Peak has Blue Deaf. That's what you need to use is the best deaf fluid they have in that, in order to keep it clean and maintained. They are changing now on the new trucks. Everybody's heard about the new rules and regulations. One of them is a very much extended warranty. We're talking up over 400,000 miles on some of these. It's going to, I guarantee it's going to add a lot of money to the cost of these trucks, because they're having to extend the warranties out on the emission systems and on the engines. But one thing it doesn't cover, since we're talking about this and not that, is if you let it sit and the deaf gets old, that is not going to be covered under warranty, because that would be considered, they'll consider it abuse to the system. Normal wear and tear will, though, if you're just driving it and it fails, which happens all the time. But in your case, this happens to a lot of people. The other thing that can be done, you know, I guess if it was, if I had this problem a couple times and I was like, boy, I just can't get this thing to stay clean and I'm having this issue with it, I'd probably put a drain plug in that tank, and I would probably put new fluid in. You do not want to leave it empty, because empty and the line's empty, they're going to have the same issue. You need to run the vehicle in order to get fresh fluid through there to keep it cleaned out. But you do need fresh fluid in the tank. So it's the best thing you could do would be to drive the truck and put more miles on it. Keep it low, put a very little in it at a time, and use this as a primary driver for at least a couple days every month, so you're getting some miles on it.
1: And now your second question is the one that also piqued our interest, is that if the deaf fluid is compromised or not flowing or something's wrong with that system, the vehicle is definitely usually protected by the system. It's going to disable that vehicle to a certain speed.
0: It will.
1: And not allow it to put heavy pressure on any of the components, because it's just going to let it kind of just limp mode.
0: And the DEF doesn't go in the turbo. No. It goes in the exhaust after the fact. So it does not affect the turbo. Your turbo failed because it felt like it wanted to fail. And they have a number of issues with turbos failing on these. It's EGR systems, turbos, the exhaust catalyst, the particle reduction. They have issues with all these things, and the less they're driven, the more issues you can have.
1: Ronald, how many total miles do you have on the truck?
2: It's about 96,000.
1: Okay, so it's been used. I kind of had in my mind that you're going to tell me it was like 20,000 miles. Mm-hmm. But I know, like, my brother-in-law has one of these generations of trucks. His is a little bit older, but it's that similar setup. And he's got 400,000 miles on it, something like that, and it's still going strong.
0: So never had a problem with the DEF system.
1: DEF system or turbos or anything.
0: The Blue DEF Platinum from Peak is going to last the longest of all the ones I've seen. That's what I'll run in my own if I was going to be doing that, to keep that fresh as long as possible. Some of the cheaper ones do not last near as long, but it does expire as it gets old, and you know, it starts evaporating. It will crystallize and things will go, but you've got to use it as properly marked. And there's dates on the bottles when you buy them too. Depending on where you go, you might go to, maybe you go to a, you're on the road, you're camping, you get to a convenience store and you're like, well, they have DEF and I'm a little low, I'll grab a jug of it. But when you look at the date, you realize that it's 18
3: already
0: months old.
3: Yeah.
0: Which is very possible, because a lot of people won't buy them at,
1: I'm surprised
0: those
1: it doesn't
0: stores.
1: At least recirculate a little bit or something.
0: No, it turns, the pump turns on, it puts it into the engine and, or into the exhaust, not in the engine, and then it shuts off as needed.
3: Ronald, does this help you? Does this get you at least?
2: Yeah, I'm going to have to get the dealer changed the oil. I had the DEF tank down low and the diesel tank down low, and I filled up with, I plugged up the fuel filter, but they went and filled my DEF tank clear full. And now I'm trying to figure out how I'm going to burn. Can I siphon out some of that DEF and take the tank down?
0: You can just siphon it out. I don't think the DEF has any kind of backflow preventer on the filler. I believe you can get a hose in it. I mean, we've had to drain one time, and we just stuck a hose in it to the bottom and drained it out. So it's, I don't think there's one in there. They do that with the fuel for a couple reasons, you know, but not with the DEF tank that I've ever seen.
3: When you say siphon, and when Ronald, you
0: with a pump.
3: Yeah, not.
0: Never. Nope.
3: Okay. I mean, because that's all I ever think of.
1: You could.
3: Yeah, but don't.
1: But you shouldn't.
3: Don't. Yeah, no. Ronald, don't do that. Does that help you out there now? You kind of know where you got to go next?
2: Yeah.
3: Okay.
2: The first thing that happened was we lost power on the interstate and we found a diesel mechanic. And he said I had a plugged DEF line, so we did a blowout, which meant or wrapped the motor up for about 3 hours. And then he kept adding fresh DEF. And then when we got down Phoenix area, we were leaving there. Interstate, we lost power again and went to the Ford dealer and he said my turbo was sticking. So then we ended up with a new turbo.
1: Well, I feel for you, Ronald. This sounds like to me you spent a fair amount of money. I would have to guess the receipts are not pretty for your adventure getting to Phoenix. But drive that truck a little more. Keep the DEF low if you're not going to put a ton of miles on it. And so you can keep fresh stuff in there.
3: Ronald, thanks very much for the call. Good luck. All right, this is the Under the Hood Show. Let's take a quick break. We'll be back.
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3: 866-594-4150. That's the number to reach us here at the Under the Hood Show. Let's talk to Tom. You're on the Under the Hood Show. Tom, what can we do for you?
9: I have an 03 Yukon on a trip to Fort Pierre last Saturday. I got to the east side of the river on the bridge. The engine lost power. Fortunately, I was able to coast to the other side of the river, get off the bridge, and it started right up. And then on the way back home, it would continually die. I let it sit for a little bit, it'll start up, and then finally made it home after several times having to do this.
1: You're not happy about that, and it makes you a little scared.
9: Well, it does, because I have to go to Pierre again in 2 weeks, and then Nebraska 2 weeks after that. Kind of want to make it there and back.
1: So when it lost power, I guess we just want to clarify, I think you said it good, but the engine was off, and so your tack was down to zero?
9: Yep. Now, the light stayed on. I could hear the fuel pump, and we double-checked that when I got closer to home. But the fuel pump was still pumping. It just lost. Engine was not going anywhere. So.
0: Yeah, so it was off.
9: The engine was off, but I had all electrical power. I was back Saturday night, and Monday I was able to start it and drive it to my mechanic. My mechanic has it now, so but I'm just trying to help them out a little bit.
0: And they're going to have to diagnose it, because there's an unlimited amount of things that could be causing this to fail, but things that are heat related that shut down when it's hot and then it starts up again after it sits, or even after a few minutes, is, you know, crankshaft sensor, computer that's getting hot and shutting down. We could even have wiring that's rubbed through somewhere and causing circuits to overheat and shutting down. Fuel pump gets hot, shuts down. I got a car that's in the shop right now. They're going to pick up tomorrow. It was shutting down on them, so they had to tow it in, but it was 100 degrees outside. And when it was cool, it worked perfect the last couple days. Started up again today. No problems at all with it. I'm like, well, it died. I towed it in. Sure did. And then it started just fine the next morning when it was cold. And
9: that's not exactly what I want to hear.
1: Yeah. Right. Wait till Monday.
0: Yeah. Could be a fuel pump.
10: Don't drive it this weekend.
0: But if it was hot, if you have a car that died when it was very hot out and it did it more than once, bring it into the shop when it's that temperature. Or if you bring it in and it's not that temperature, you may just have to realize you're probably going to have to pay for a diagnostic fee to find nothing. And then if it's heat related, and then you're going to have to bring it back again when it's cooler or warmer.
1: This truck being an 03, is there anything that would be in the diagnostic codes that, you know, when they look at the data,
0: sure,
1: that would show them what happened recently in that vehicle?
0: Oh, yeah. It could show a loss of crankshaft sensor, or crankshaft sensor circuit, you know, lean on both banks, indicating that fuel pump was not working.
1: So they could get some clues.
0: Yeah.
1: Of what happened.
0: Yeah.
9: Yeah. My mechanic did put it on his code reader, and the knock sensor was acting up, and also all the O2 sensors were, they're saying, but he thought that was just because it had shut down.
1: Yeah, it's probably a result of it shutting down.
0: That's normal, and most of those have knock sensor codes if they haven't been replaced.
1: Yeah, and a knock sensor code's not going to stop it from driving going down the road.
0: No, but a crankshaft sensor.
9: I did tell him to go ahead and replace the knock.
0: Okay.
1: Well, that knock sensor is not exactly the easiest thing to get at on those.
0: Yeah. Well, the intake and put two of them in there. Yeah. But
1: that won't stop the vehicle from running.
0: No, and if you've got lean on all four oxygen sensors, that's not a knock. That's not a crankshaft sensor or a knock sensor, because that. Okay. Shuts it off and it's getting no spark, so it's going to get plenty of fuel, whatever's left in there when it shuts off, or just a neutral event because it's not running. But if you run out of fuel, it's going to give you lean codes all the way around. So then you need to look more towards fuel areas like fuel pressure.
1: So just last question probably for me here, Tom, as it sits at the shop right now, it's running or not running?
9: It was running. He took it out for, I live in Huron. He took it to Cabor and around trying to get it to do what it did on Saturday. But it, as you guys mentioned, it has been a little bit cooler since Saturday.
1: Yeah, he might want to keep that till Monday.
11: Yeah.
1: And, or this weekend. And then have a fuel pressure gauge on it and watch it while he's driving it and just see if he's getting some inconsistencies in fuel line pressure. Because a likely, likely suspect would be under heat, that fuel pump just dying. It gets so much heat in it and it could just die. And after it cools down, it could come back. It could be a relay that would do that. You know, when it's that hot out, there's, like Russ said, there's such a number of things that it could be. It'd be great if he just waited until we got a chance.
11: Yeah.
1: We got some, if he's willing to do that drive and it's somebody you know.
0: So he's saying there's a chance.
1: Tom,
11: but, thanks very much for the call. Good luck. Is that, if I come in to you and I say, yeah, hey, Russ.
0: I ran over a raccoon.
11: No, I was listening to it, a guy on the radio.
1: A short-spined raccoon named Jimothy.
11: I was listening on the radio. You need to drive it Monday with a fuel pump or a fuel gauge attached. Is that cool?
0: It's not going to happen this week, no.
11: But I mean,
0: but in theory, yes.
11: Okay.
1: I got a hunch that he knows the guy that he was with. Yeah. There might be a relationship there, kind of a buddy. Yeah.
0: And if you want to do that, if you just come in and say, hey, I got a vehicle, can you put a fuel pressure gauge on it and drive it? Yeah, but we're going to charge you.
11: Yeah.
0: You know, but is there a reason you want to do that? Because it might be something else that could actually fix your problem.
1: You know what, guys? Usually always hit me with movie lines, but Doug, producer Doug, was the only one that related to short-spined.
11: I saw. I was on Jimothy. I was just busy over here.
1: Yeah, I thought it gets a little reaction, at least.
0: Chris ran over one last week when you weren't here.
11: I gave one a short spine.
0: It just destroyed his intercooler.
1: Oh, no.
0: His car is not running.
1: Oh, no. Your Honda?
11: Yeah.
1: Oh, no.
0: But the weird thing is, there's like no front end damage, basically.
1: Oh.
0: Not enough to.
11: What?
0: This is how big the damage is to the intercooler.
11: Yeah.
0: It's like this raccoon
1: punched it.
0: Just stuck his arm in there, smacked it, pulled it out, and did the roll, the matrix roll.
1: Maybe it's Jimothy's sister or brother. Because that could kind of be humped up and get right in there.
11: Yeah, for sure.
1: Yeah.
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16: From ABC News, I'm Brian Clark. Maine's special Democratic convention's underway. The focus is to choose a Senate candidate for the race that could be key to Democratic hopes of retaking Senate control. ABC's Christian Cordero has more.
17: Today, 601 delegates in Maine are set to officially choose a new Democratic Senate candidate to challenge Republican incumbent Senator Susan Collins in November. All signs point to the nomination going to Troy Jackson, known as the Liberal Lumberjack. He's a fifth-generation logger from Maine who also served as the president of the Maine Senate and is considered a progressive Democrat. He previously supported Graham Plattner as the Democratic Senate nominee, even rallied with him shortly before last month's primary. Plattner won the primary but then suspended his campaign after being accused of sexual assault by a former girlfriend.
16: Plattner's denied any wrongdoing. Summer road trippers are seeing gas prices climb higher. Josh Feldman's driving from Florida to New York.
18: We started at like $3.50 in South Florida, $3.60. So it's just been going up every state we hit. The lowest we've seen was like 410, 415.
16: Those prices pushed higher by higher oil prices, a result of the uncertainty in the Middle East. And President Trump Friday said the U.S. is talking to Iran, but continues to threaten ramping up the military action.
19: You can just keep doing exactly what we're doing and take them apart piece by piece. We can do it in a more rapid fashion, which we might do, or we can negotiate with them, which we're also doing right now. I mean, as we speak, we're talking to them.
16: President Trump also spoke at last night's White House Correspondents' Dinner. That was rescheduled from April, where an armed man tried to rush through a security checkpoint. The French government using a special cargo aircraft to dump flame retardants on a wildfire that's burning near Bordeaux. Large fires have forced the evacuation of about 200,000 in France and Spain. 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
16: A teenage gunman pleaded guilty to 55 criminal counts from a 2024 high school shooting in Georgia that killed two students and two teachers. ABC's Faith Abube has more on Colt Gray, who was in court Friday.
22: Gray killing two students and two teachers with a gun his father bought him as a Christmas gift. Gray's father, Colin, convicted earlier this year after prosecutors say he repeatedly ignored red flags, survivors and victims' loved ones sharing their pain.
23: I have lived 688 days so far of a sentence with no parole. And that is what he should receive as well.
22: Gray's fate now lies in the hands of the judge, and there are only two options, life in prison with or without parole.
16: That's ABC's Faith Abube. And egg recalls now tied to a salmonella outbreak.
24: There may literally be a bad egg in your house. The FDA out with another food warning Friday, this time regarding certain types of eggs. The agency says at least 98 people across 17 states have been infected with salmonella. Midwest Poultry Services issued a voluntary recall of white shell eggs and brown cage-free shell eggs with sell-by and best-by dates between July 20th and August 17th. The recalled staples sold in several states, including Texas, Louisiana, Mississippi, and New Mexico. The FDA is investigating. I'm Stephanie Officer, ABC News.
16: I'm Brian Clark, ABC News.
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25: Connecticut nursing homes could soon lose up to 100 Haitian hair caregivers as changes to temporary protected status threaten their ability to work in the U.S. Healthcare leaders say the potential loss comes at a time when care facilities are already struggling with staffing shortages. Elected officials are pushing for federal action to protect Haitian workers, many of whom have spent years caring for Connecticut's elderly residents. Easton police are warning residents to be on the lookout for a phishing email after the town's hall email system was briefly hacked. Officials say the breach has been fixed and the email system restored, but some fraudulent messages may have been sent to the public during the incident. Anyone who received a suspicious email from the town is urged not to click any links and to delete the message immediately. The Target in Stamford reopened yesterday after a two-day closure caused by flooding from Tuesday's heavy storms. The downtown location welcomed customers back Friday morning after crews repaired a broken drain pipe and cleaned the store. The flooding was part of a powerful storm system that dumped several inches of rain across southwestern Connecticut, causing widespread flooding and temporary business closures. And Connecticut's election officials have ordered Westport to keep all five of its Election Day polling places open, rejecting the town's proposal to consolidate. State officials say Connecticut law requires every voting district to have its own polling place, even as early voting and no-excuse absentee voting expands statewide. With WICC News, I'm Rebecca Wharton.
2: 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Weather update.
3: Today will be sunny and warm near 80. Tonight mainly clear 60. Tomorrow is sunny and warm in the low 80s. I'm meteorologist Paul Piorek on WICC.
11: The Under the Hood Show, we are glad to have you with us. 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
0: Thanks for joining us Under the Hood.
11: Shannon Nordstrom is here to do the same.
1: Welcome, hoodies. 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
11: I'm Chris Carter, here to answer your calls at 866-594-4150. 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Mm-hmm.
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11: What's caught your attention in the automotive world? You just pulled up some, you just pulled something physically out.
1: I did. I hadn't even opened it yet here.
11: You're just opening your mail on the show?
1: Sometimes I do stuff like that. You know, there's, you use the time you have available to do things.
11: And sure.
1: You just got to work at it.
11: Feel free.
1: But we see a lot of these recalls that come in, and we want to make sure that you are aware of your class action lawsuit settlement amount. And we get a lot of these, and it's usually...
11: Do you get checks?
1: No.
11: Do you get,
1: I've looked into a couple of them.
0: Is it an extended warranty coverage through a big national company?
1: No, it's not. It's not. This is the Briggs Volkswagen Group of America settlement.
0: I don't know that one.
1: And so... what they're talking about here is a settlement has been reached in a claim class action lawsuit regarding main engine water pump in certain specific Volkswagen vehicles. The court has preliminarily approved the settlement and will decide whether to grant funds or approve it. And this particular vehicle happens to be, I believe, a Volkswagen Atlas from...
0: Oh, yeah.
1: Certain years.
11: Okay.
1: And so 3.6 liter engine, 2018 through 2022 Volkswagen Atlas or Atlas Cross Sport. And so
0: we've had a couple that called us with burned up engines because their water pumps had gone out. We never did the job. They just wanted a quote for an engine. I don't know what they did with the vehicles.
1: So they will do some work. Sure, and this usually when stuff like this happens, it causes things to happen. you know, mm-hmm. And I'm guessing there's already been action by Volkswagen because they're a big company that's usually pretty proactive about the things that happen. And you know, we just happens to be the one I got in the mail now. But the recall roulette is always interesting. Of the different things to me that become a recall compared to when we grew up. Things that just broke,
11: mm-hmm.
1: You know, it just used to be that your water pump went out and you stopped alongside the road with a steaming car and everybody drove by and like, oh, their water pump must have went out or, oh, they just blew a radiator. You know, now they consider some of those things, not all, it's just however it works into the system, is that's a safety problem. Mm-hmm. You could be in busy traffic and that could die and your motor fails and you can't move off the road and you're in a safety situation. There are things that are very, very dangerous and make me very nervous what happens in the world. And there's other things that I think we're reaching a little too far in this litigious world of where we should be.
0: 12-year-old fuel pump on a caravan that may or may not quit, but they don't cover when your AFM goes out and you lose lifters and your engine dies on the road.
1: It's just interesting how one thing can work its way up the chain and another thing doesn't. And some of the things that do just boggle my mind.
0: Depends on which federal judge you catch at the right time.
1: Maybe.
0: And how many
11: who the
0: people,
11: lawyer is.
1: Yeah,
0: the lawyers and who yells the loudest. And even then, sometimes the lawyers all get paid and the people don't.
1: Imagine the legal teams the manufacturers have to have all the time just battling the people coming at them.
11: Constantly.
1: Yeah. They see it as a deep pocket and they're just constantly coming at them.
0: Yeah, that's the thing. The deeper the pockets, you can just, I mean, if somebody says, hey, I've got, well, Elon Musk, we don't really hear about his lawyer teams. How big a team do you think he has? I bet just the number of his value says, come sue me for something. And it's like the spam callers. If they get one out of every 10,000 right. gets through, they win. Like that, I suppose, if you're going after Elon Musk, if they hit him 10,000 times and one wins, then maybe they think they get a little bit.
11: 866-594-4150. Let's go to California and talk to Reverend Taylor. You're on the Under the Hood Show. What can we do for you, Reverend?
5: Yes, this is Reverend Taylor. I have a 2011 Honda Sonata that I bought for my retirement gift. And I had it about 3 weeks, and I took it and had it serviced, you know, the radiator, everything, you know, the brakes. And 3 weeks later, I was driving it on the freeway, about 70. And all of a sudden, it just started knocking from the bottom.
1: Oh, I feel bad. Keep going.
5: And I didn't have it. And I didn't have it no time. So the car still moves from side to side. I live in California where we have street sweeping every first and third Monday or Tuesday. And I want to keep the car, but I really don't have any money to buy another motor. I took it somewhere and they was talking about $10,000 to take it out, put it in and serve, you know, do everything right. But I remember when I was a youngster, this is when I was in school, I'll be 68 in a few months, no, 1 month, that they had some places that used to help people fix cars, you know, like you bring it in and they help you fix it. You know, it was a training process. But I don't even believe they have that anymore. And I remember a program not long ago used to be Pimp My Ride or Fix Your Car and stuff like that. I've seen Shaquille O'Neal on there and different people. And I'm just in need of some help because the car is so nice. If you look at it, it looks brand new inside and out, but it's just the motor.
0: How many miles are on it?
5: I don't know what to do, like 135.
11: Okay. There's a lot to unpack here.
1: Yeah, we're taking a pause
11: it's
1: here.
11: Pretty straightforward, though.
0: They've had some recalls on these cars.
1: I think it's too old, isn't it?
0: Well, it's the mileage. Yeah. I think it's because it's over 100. But they had up to 100,000 miles. They were replacing engines. Well, this is one of the results that would cause that replacement. But it's for different things. But I did have a customer just a week ago we talked about on this show with Chris here that he had a 13. He had the same situation. They told him $13,000, put an engine in it. And then he looked up and said, I think there's a recall. And he had talked to the dealer and they said, it's going to cost this much. And they said, no, what about the recall? Oh, let me check. Oh, you have less than 100,000 miles. Oh, we're going to put it in for free. So they put it in for free, a new engine, covered it. But I believe that is 100,000 miles. I think it may be over 10 years.
1: Depending on the make and model. Yeah. Reverend, what did you pay for the car, if you don't mind me asking?
5: 2,300. Okay. I got it from a friend. I got it from a friend's father because his daughter wouldn't quit smoking marijuana.
1: Okay.
5: And so he took the car from him.
1: All right, because the 23,000 guess was really bad. I was just assuming that somebody maybe did a really bad thing and sold you that car for way too much money. The 2,300 is more in line, and it is not unusual for that 2.4-liter motor that's in that car to have a bottom-end problem.
0: Yeah, I looked up the recall just now just to help, and we don't usually do that. And it was 12 years, 120,000 miles.
1: Oh.
0: But it's still over the years.
1: Yeah. Well, and I know in our part of the world, there is a few places, like in our market, we have a couple of garages that do light repairs to help people. But I don't think it's through a church men's group, and they get together and they fix cars at different times. Different groups of guys come in and they do light repairs to help people in different congregations. And But they don't, I don't think they do engine replacements or anything like that.
0: Mm-hmm. 2300 is pretty, like a super price for one of those
1: cars.
0: That's
1: a good price.
0: Because a used engine for one of those, I think, is.
1: They're coming down. They're coming down a little bit. You can find a used engine for, I got to look it up again, 1800 to 3000, depending on the miles that are on it. And there are, in our market, there are some reman companies that are making remanufactured engines. I've seen on Marketplace in bigger cities a couple of vans where there's a guy, I'm just going to say it like it is, a guy that has gotten really good at rebuilding these engines, and he gets cores and he's made a little niche market out of just swapping motors in Hyundais and Kias. And somebody had pointed that out to Facebook Marketplace, and I spent 10 minutes investigating it, and it looked like it was probably just that, a guy that had some skills, had a shop, and he was making a normal living just swapping motors in those types of cars. I wish I had a better answer for you. Now, I do know that in some of these, we're starting to even see the OEM motors come down in price right from the factory because of the recall situation. Sometimes they make the motor go down in price.
0: Well, and they built a lot of them, and now they're getting less of them coming in, so they're going to have to get rid of them.
1: So, gosh, Reverend, I wish I had an answer for you. What part of California are you in?
5: I'm in Oakland.
1: Okay.
5: Right by across the bridge from San Francisco.
1: You bet.
11: This all tracks.
1: Yeah.
11: The car, the engine, the problem.
1: Yeah, you might, maybe put the word out in your market out there on social media and see if there's some folks that gravitate towards your situation.
11: Yeah. But.
1: Yeah, I feel for you, and it stinks because you sure. You know the people. You don't think they were just sitting on a time bomb that they suddenly decided we got to sell this quickly.
0: They just go suddenly when they go.
1: Yeah, it's something that happened, more than likely.
11: And that $2,300 price is the price that this would sell for, knowing that the engine might not last.
1: Yeah, with the miles it had on it, they gave him a really good deal, because I'm guessing in California that car is very clean, very nice. Mm-hmm. Just like you said, it's not rusty. In our part of the world, we'll see rust. But it's probably worth putting an engine in, but I wouldn't spend that much money putting an engine in.
11: All right, let's take a quick break on the Under the Hood Show.
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1: 866-594-4150. That's the number to reach us here at the Under the Hood Show. Let's go to North Carolina and talk to Miracle. You're on the Under the Hood Show. Miracle, what can we do for you?
2: Calling because I had a question about my car. I'm having some issues like coolant related, and I wanted to see if anybody had an answer.
1: Okay.
2: My car has been running hot and the coolant light has been turning on pretty frequently the past few weeks. At first I was putting water and coolant in it so that I could see if it was a leak, but nothing ever leaked. I was told it was either a head gasket blown or that it was the thermostat, and I saw that if you run the defroster while you're driving the car and the coolant light doesn't come on, that usually means it's your thermostat. But I wanted to know if you had any other ideas.
1: What kind of car is it?
2: It's a 2007 Toyota Yaris sedan.
1: Okay.
3: What that indicates is, so when you turn the defroster on, the air conditioning fan will run if it's got refrigerant in it. So that means your fan's running on high, and also you've got the heat on, so you're dissipating, you got it on hot, so you're taking heat out just like the radiator would. It's trying to cool things off.
2: All right.
3: So that tells you that, one, it could be that the thermostat stuck, which is, I mean, it happens sometimes, not very often, but we see it enough, and that's keeping it cool. So if you put a thermostat in it, that would fix it. But it could also be if you've got a head gasket out and you're getting exhaust gases into that coolant and it's running hot, just giving it a little extra boost by having your radiator cooling it and your defroster fan inside cooling it is just enough to keep it a little cooler where it'll get you by for a little bit. So the first step in that, when a car is sitting there running at idle, if you let it idle and it's full of coolant, once it reaches full operating temperature, if they take one of those laser pointers and check the coolant, if they check out a heater hose and see it's 190 degrees, and they check the upper radiator hose where the coolant's coming out of the thermostat, and they see that that is 80 degrees, well, we know that the thermostat is not open yet. And now if it gets up like 210, we know we're not boiling yet. We're not super hot, but we're hot enough that the thermostat should definitely be 100% open. If we're still cold on that hose, but the heater hose is up over 200, then we know the thermostat's stuck. We're not getting anything coming out of there. But it can also be a coolant flow disruption, so we want to buy a head gasket leaking or cracked head. So what we do is we take the radiator cap off, we run it, and we do what we call an exhaust gas hydrocarbon check. We pull a little bit of gas through a tube with some liquid in it out of the radiator. And if it changes colors, it's got exhaust gases in it, hydrocarbons. It's unburned fuel and exhaust. So if that changes, that means there's a definite major issue in the engine and the thermostat's not going to fix it. But if it passes and nothing changes colors, then we're going to throw a thermostat in there, bleed it out, run it, and see if that took care of the problem. So it can be diagnosed pretty easily.
2: Okay.
3: But if they
4: you can buy those kits
3: $30 on Amazon.
4: Yeah.
3: But if they do find out though that it does have, if it changes from blue to yellow, indicating there is exhaust gases in there, with this model vehicle, it was very common for the head to crack. When the gasket would go out, the head would crack, it would overheat. Doesn't take much heating at all to crack a head on a Yaris. It's just the nature of that engine.
4: Are they cracks that are small enough that a K-Seal treatment would help or not?
3: No, they're usually majorly cracked in multiple places once they do get. It's like when they hit a magic number, it's like 208 or whatever the number is. That number means it's like shatters. It's a big thing. Now, K-Seal is something that would not hurt. It will clog the thermostat, the radiator, heater cord, nothing. It would not do anything like that. So, it is something you could try. That partner of ours, K-Seal, has done some wonderful things for a lot of cars that would have been junk otherwise. They're like, hey, I'm not spending $300 on this car, much less $3,000 to fix it. Put the K-Seal in it, make sure it's full of coolant, run it till it's hot, put 100 miles on it, and if the problem goes away, you have just extended your journey with that car for a little longer.
1: Is there any reason she shouldn't just do that first, especially if she's driving it?
3: Well, yeah, you want to make sure that it's not a thermostat, because if it is a thermostat, you're going to continue to overheat it and cause problems.
4: And then you might crack the head if you haven't yet.
3: Right.
1: Okay.
3: K-Seal could be a miracle cure.
1: Hey.
3: Never heard that before, right? No.
2: Wow.
1: But you'd need to find that out first, right?
3: Yes, you need to find out if it's a thermostat.
1: Does that help you out there, Miracle?
2: Kind of. I don't think it's a blown gasket because I read online that the way that you find out if it is that there's smoke coming out of your exhaust pipe and your oil is milky or it has a watery consistency and everything is good in the car concerning like the exhaust pipe and the oil. So I'm pretty sure it's just a thermostat problem and I plan on repairing it today or tomorrow. But I wanted to see if it could be any other possible issue first.
4: Miracle, this is a case where the AI overview is giving a lot of generalities, which are very accurate, but not for the problem you're describing.
3: Right.
4: If you do have a head gasket go out, per se, in some situations, it does allow coolant to push into the oil system.
3: And if that happens, 100%, it's junk.
4: Right.
3: And or if it comes out the exhaust, 100%, it's junk.
4: Yeah, because you're at that point, if you blow enough coolant through your combustion chamber that it can not only get through the catalytic, you know, to leak out, push it out, and then it doesn't get burned in the catalytic converter and it still makes white smoke in good weather. Yeah, that's a lot of volume. But you'd also be filling your reservoir fairly regularly if that was the case. Mm-hmm. And I guess I got in late on this call. Are you putting extra coolant in it?
2: Yeah, we've been having to put coolant and water in it every day when it runs hot. The only days we don't put coolant in it or water in it or we don't have to stop the car is when it's very cool and rainy, like today. But other days when it's like 90 degrees outside, the car overheats or the light comes on pretty quickly and we have to put more water and coolant in it.
3: Is your fan working? Is your coolant fan working on the engine when it's overheating? Can you hear it roaring under the hood?
2: Yeah, we can hear it running. It's just the coolant and water is completely depleted. Like there's nothing in there.
4: We're not optimistic when you say you're going through that level of coolant, but it does not have to come out the tailpipe. It doesn't have to go out the engine, but if it's not in the car, it's getting burned up.
3: In the engine.
2: Yeah.
4: That's the only place it can go.
3: And a thermostat
1: unless it's
3: won't
1: all
3: do
1: over
3: that.
1: The floor.
3: Yeah,
1: a
3: thermostat
1: the ground,
3: won't do
1: yeah.
3: that. But K-Seal might help in this case. When it's a little cooler, if it doesn't have the problem, it could seal it up.
4: Because if it got overheated and it somehow survived, you can boil out some coolant through the overflow. Mm-hmm. But you'd be seeing that leaving the car. You'd physically watch it leave the car. And you're not seeing that, correct?
2: Yeah, I haven't seen any visibly.
4: And you haven't heard any boiling or anything like that? It's eating it. And so, like Chris said, there's probably nothing hurt by trying a can of K-Seal, but at that level, the leak or the crack might be bigger than what it's even... It's bigger than the miracle that it is.
1: And the fact that you're not seeing the white smoke or anything, it might be...
4: It's just chewing it up. And it's just chewing it up, and that catalytic converter gets hot enough, you don't always see white smoke out the tailpipe.
1: Mm-hmm. We're going to take a quick break on the Under the Hood Show.
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3: Like Davis Berkeley. No relation
4: really?
3: To Berkeley One Classics.
1: How do you know that for a fact?
3: No.
1: Okay.
3: I'm just putting that in there just in case.
4: All right. If they're close family or relatives, we'll still give them a hoodie.
3: Yeah, okay. They can still
4: have some days they say they're not eligible. If you're family or employee.
1: Not in this case.
4: In this case, we'll still give them.
3: Not eligible. You know how many hoodies we've given to Berkeley One Classics themselves over the years?
4: Yeah.
3: If they need more, they can have them. We'll get you hooked up. Good people. So, anyways, congratulations from our friends over at Berkeley One Classics, celebrating over 50 years of collector car coverage and giving Shannon peace of mind so he can drive his car finally.
4: Mm-hmm. I'm going to bring out a new Berkeley One Classic that I haven't brought in public this weekend at the downtown Sioux Falls car show. I'm scrambling to get some things done and put together so I can do it, but it'll be fun. Kind of a fun thing.
1: You've probably been so busy.

0: told the distributor to change that thick film sensor or dish control module on it. I think that's what that's called.
1: Yeah, and you pulled the distributor to do that so you could get better access to it?
0: Yeah, because you can't take it off without turning it and pulling it out pretty much. So I marked it, pulled it out, changed it, put it back in, and then it just runs like crap. It's stumbling, stalls when you're stopped at a light. You go to get anywhere near the pedal, and it starts to buck and jerk and cut out. So I took it to a shop, thought just maybe I put it in a tooth off and that the timing needed to be reset. They checked the timing, called me 2 weeks later, says your car runs worse than it did before. Come pick it up. And then that ended up running worse because the ignition coil they put on was bad. So then I took it to another shop where it sat for almost a year. They put three different distributors in. First, they said it was my alternator and voltage regulator. I knew it wasn't. I could have did it myself, but I paid them to do it. And I went to go pick it up, and they're like, well, it runs like crap if the voltage regulator is plugged in. But if you unplug the voltage regulator, it runs fine, allegedly. So then they ended up replacing the connector to the distributor, the plugs, the wires, idle air control valve, the PCM connector. I bought another ECU out of another car. They tried that. It didn't work. So now they just towed it to a third shop.
1: This is like a worst case scenario of order of events and everything.
2: I wish we could have gone back to the very first when you first said, I wish right now you were calling saying, hey, I put this distributor in and it runs like crap. What should I do? And I'd say, well, go buy yourself a $20 timing light off of Amazon or something. Check the timing. Look at YouTube, see how to set it. And once you checked it, if everything looks good and it still runs bad, it ran with the original distributor,
1: why did
2: right?
1: Were you putting that module in just as a precautionary thing, or was it dead?
0: I thought that my fuel mileage went down a little bit. I thought maybe if I switch out this one to a better one, I don't know. I like working on my own stuff, but I thought, hey, if I switch this out to a better, like an Excel one, maybe it'll be better because I also have a mass airflow conversion kit I haven't installed in it yet.
3: All right, hold on.
0: Start doing some work to it.
3: Hold on. I'm going to jump in here for a second. David, this isn't for you. You should plug your ears. Oh, yeah. Don't put the air in. Don't put the new thing. Don't mess with it.
2: I would have suggested in the beginning, let's put the old part back in it if it didn't get broken, taking it out, and just see what it does. On the guess that either one, the part we're putting in is a bad part, is something's failed in it. Or two, it's different somehow. Because I've had sometimes where, okay, this is bad. Let's take it out. Let's get a new one. I put the new one in. It doesn't work. It must be bad. Get another one. It doesn't work. We'll get a different brand of that. Oh, it doesn't work. Put the original one back in. Why does it work? Wait a second. I can't have three from two different other brands not work. And then I do some research and I find out, yeah, they're both 4-pin connectors, blah, blah, blah. But inside, they're different. So this one took something specific, different than this. So you got to get this original one back here.
0: Yep.
2: It could be different. There could be something. I remember something about this car.
0: Yeah, I heard a lot on, was looking up some forums and linking clubs and the Ford things that said a lot of those ignition control modules that are on the distributor,
2: mm-hmm.
0: they are not exact. The circuits might not be printed the same.
2: Yes.
0: So the shop tried 4 or 5 different ones along with 4 or 5 different brands of distributors.
1: Did anybody ever put the original one back in? The original everything back in?
0: I don't know I know the original control module on the distributor, I might have broke that getting it out, or at least it broke the plastic on it, but it would still plug in. So I don't know if that... And the one that was in it, I think, was from a Napa. It was black, and I know there's two different colors for it, a black one and a gray one.
2: If you have all the original parts, even if that housing...

0: is broken, but all four pins are still there, put it all back in and see if it works. If it does, then get the numbers off that original one and see if you can find somebody who has
1: a cross reference.
0: Well, has a brand new one that has not been used. Occasionally you'll go to eBay and you'll see somebody is selling that part as a new old stock. It's like, hey, this has been on the shelf for 40 years. It's brand new with the packaging. It's not been used. And they won't go bad because they are a non-movable part. But you might have...
2: Yeah, because that's what I was looking up.
0: I seem to remember
2: like
0: that. This.
2: Like, people get a lot of bad ones of those, and when they plug into the scope, it'll show that the voltage is not exactly the same as what the Ford one was back in the day.
0: I think there's a difference,
2: a lot of trouble
0: though.
2: With that.
0: I think there's also a different one. I seem to almost specifically remember on a Lincoln back in the 80s putting... a module on one and it didn't run after I put it on and I was banging my head against the wall. I think it was a Continental or Mark and it wouldn't run. And it turned out to be, we put the old module back on it. It ran just fine. So it ended up being, there were like two different types and it was because it was a Lincoln Mark that did that. The other Fords were pretty straightforward.
1: Yeah, that was the same basic engine in the Mark series as the 5.0 Mustang.
0: Yeah, and I had to get like a different year. The Mustang would not do it because we're like, oh, look, they're the same. Either get a black one or a gray one, put it in, it's going to run. Typically, that would work with Fords, but not with this one because you had to get a different year if you were just going to buy one and try to cross for it. There was some weird stuff, but, you know, we just didn't.
2: Okay.
0: I know there was something different.
1: And historically in a manufacturer, I'm reaching for a little straw here, but we have seen over the years, they always put advanced technology, newer technology goes into the Lincoln in the Ford line. It goes into the Cadillac in the GM line. It goes into the Lexus in the Toyota line. It goes into the Infiniti on the Nissan line. And so that sometimes you'll see a year earlier than anything else, some new technology. And so that's a possibility.
2: Yeah, because it says digital everything. I mean, it's got automatic high beams, 10-way power seats. It tells you the fuel economy. It's an 88, and it tells you the temperature and all that stuff on the rearview mirror. And they didn't start doing that until 2000s for
0: into the Cougar.
2: Factory Ford.
0: They did it in the Cougar after that in the XR7. I had a girl had one of those, and I thought it was the coolest thing. It was just like, oh, it's like a cheap Lincoln. The Lincoln, though, those systems are separate. The X system, the electronic engine control, and everything in the car is separate. So it can be, and they don't integrate with each other, so you can replace all of it if you had to a point. You know, like the engine computer and the ignition on the distributor is telling the computer when to fire the injectors and such, so you need that for its spinning around. You can't just throw a different distributor in it.
1: I'm going to make a comment here, and then we'll have to... Let you roll here, but first of all, for this is not meant to be a dig, but you had a running car, and I've done this, and you made
0: I've done it too.
1: And you made it not run.
0: I've done
1: it, and you said you like to work on your own vehicles, and you promptly brought it to like four other people,
0: and he wasn't doing anything crazy. So
1: this really stinks for you. It's a hard deal, and you got people that are kind of they're putting their best thoughts into it, but. Gosh, at that point, when you have had one thing you did, you got to just stop right there and kind of concentrate on that one thing. Because all that other stuff wouldn't have just suddenly failed. It's just not
0: a good reason to remind people.
2: That's
0: don't,
2: what I thought too.
0: Don't ever get rid of all your old parts until the engine's running. When we put an engine, we put lots and lots and lots and lots of engines and transmissions in our shop. And when we do, the core engine that came out of that car never leaves the shop until the customer has picked it up and the car is running. Because when it has left, it seems like, oh, we need a sensor. Oh, we need this. We needed something off of it to make it run or make it run right. So we hang on to it. So everybody always hang on to all the parts you take off until you're 100% confident you're running.
1: And the last comment, quickly, we had one of these, a few of these as repairables back in the day, and I remember sitting in one for the first time. Does that car have like 21 buttons across the top of the dash that you can push like in a row?
2: They all work.
0: Mileage thing.
1: Yeah, that's awesome.
0: Doesn't Flanagan have one of those right now?
1: It was his dad's car, I think.
0: I just got an extra module for his car, and it's either in the top drawer of my toolbox or I threw it away. And in, we had one and you pull it.
3: In David's defense, I will also say when I had like when I had my Volkswagen, every as I was going through the J.R. Bugs catalog, every part that was affordable, like cheap, you go, oh, that's cheap and simple to
1: I'll
3: put
1: get
3: in.
1: One of them.
3: I'll put that in. Yeah, it, you can't help it. David, thanks very much for the call. Good luck. All right, we're going to take a quick break. You are listening to the Under the Hood Show.
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12: Some are born with a silver spoon in their mouth. 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
3: 866-594-4150. That's the number to reach us here at the End of the Hood Show. Let's go to Missouri and talk to Micah. You're on the End of the Hood Show. Micah, what can we do for you?
13: Hey, I've been working on my 2005 Chrysler Pacifica. I've switched out a bunch of electrical components because I seem to be having a no crank issue. It seems to start up maybe one out of every 25 attempts to start the car up, but all the other ones keep resulting in a no crank issue. And I've switched out the PCM, switched out the grounds, the starter, the alternator, replaced the timing chain. I can't seem to figure out what has made this no crank issue start up. It's definitely turning my hair gray.
0: I go back, start at the beginning, you know, get the scanner out. Look, do we have spark? Do we have fuel? What's missing here? Check everything that would make it run. And sometimes I have to go back to the beginning three or four times to find what's going on. I'm telling myself how to fix something. I just start back at the beginning and look and find those basic things.
1: Well, 05 Pacifica is a vehicle that had some intertwining of technology with Daimler. So they did create some
0: havoc.
1: Havoc in the electronic systems that were not normal. I wanted to ask you, Micah, you replaced a lot of parts. The parts gun was firing. Did you do any testing?
13: I did some. I didn't do like the testing of like, you know, putting
1: scanner on it or anything.
13: Yeah, I did testing of like the battery, and I did find that the battery I had previously wasn't taking on a full charge, so I had to get that replaced. But even now that I got that replaced, it's still doing the same thing.
1: And have you know a good old test light just to you know to kind of start working your way back through the system to see you know power at the starter relay. You know, get a schematic of that system and start with some of that simple stuff where you can just make sure you've got the 12 volt power in the places you're supposed to have it. That can be a good starting point for someone that doesn't have a lot of the more technical nature that could come into play if that happens to be a gateway issue or a security issue with some of that Daimler stuff that's in there. Because I do think they integrated some of that into that car. That was a car heavily inspired by Daimler, which was Mercedes in a sense. And really? A lot of people didn't realize that in that vehicle. And I think they made that up until, when did they quit that Pacifica body style?
0: Was it 11?
13: 2008 is where I keep seeing it stop at. I think it was, they had it from 2004 to 2008, I think.
0: Oh, and then
13: 11. Yeah, and then I think they completely changed into a different car.
1: Yeah, they went to a van eventually.
3: Mm-hmm. People loved.
1: Yeah, they renamed the van as the Pacifica.
3: Yeah.
1: So that's what happens so many times is people start throwing the parts cannon at it, and you just it's sometimes I'm guilty of this. Same thing you did. But if you don't have those skills or don't have those tools, sometimes it's easier to go get parts. And that little bit of money you can spend sometimes with someone, if the car is dead in the water and not cranking, and I know that one of the technicians at our shop could look at that or any qualified shop, if they could have it while it's dead in the water, they should be able to solve that problem quite easily with the right tools and skill.
3: Mm-hmm.
1: And so then once you start firing the parts cannon at it, then it kind of changes thing, kind of like David with his Lincoln.
3: Right.
1: You know, they fired a lot of parts of that thing now, and it's kind of hard to say
3: where the
1: did somebody get spark plug wires put back on the wrong way after they put three distributors in it? Did they, you know, there's so many things that could come into play the more you start messing with. But you might be good to go back to where you started. Russ said that. And then just get somebody that you know that can help you do some basic testing. Then make some decisions on what you want to try, because there are a point in that decision-making process where you might find out, all right, we've tested this, it really doesn't show us anything. Now I'm kind of thinking it's a wiring thing. Then you got to dig a little deeper.
3: Micah, thanks very much for the call. Good luck. 866-594-4150. Let's talk to Jason. You're on the End of the Hood Show. Jason, what can we do for you?
14: Hey, guys. I bought a 2014 Chevy Captiva for my daughter, and I cannot, for the life of me, and a lot of other mechanics can't either. It'll randomly, the steering column will lock up, and it will lose power. The remote, you can't get in or out with the remote keyless entry. So what I've been doing, if I take the negative battery post off for 10 to 15 seconds, put it back on, then it will reset and I can get it to start. But even sometimes it takes two or three times to do that. I've taken it to a local maintenance shop and they thought maybe the CPU or CPM needs to be reflashed from a Chevrolet dealer. Well, I took it to the local Chevy dealer. They couldn't get it to replicate. And it just happened last night again.
0: If you were asking them to program it, replicating is a whole different thing. If they're trying to replicate it so they can tell you what's wrong with a car, that's something different. But, yeah, it's hard to hard to say what's going on. I've not ever seen one of these Captivas act this way, but when you lose the keyless entry like that as well, it sounds to me like you've got a power issue, a current flow issue, either power or ground.
14: Uh-huh. That's what I was thinking. And I replaced, bought a brand new battery, replaced it. The posts are tight. It's like I bought it from my buddy's grandmother that passed away.
0: Sure.
14: So it had sat for a while, but it, you know, it's like brand new and it runs great.
0: Check the grounds like really well.
14: Total power.
0: You know, your ground, okay. Your engine. Also, there should be a small ground that goes to the body because the motor mount can't be the whole ground for everything. You know, it needs to go to the body as well. So check that and make sure that that ground is there, and then follow the positive down. Make sure all that's tight, that all the main fuses and the fuse box assembly are all good, and wiggle them around. See if the engine dies while you're moving them because they can be cracked. We got one in the shop right now in a Ford. It's got a little crack in it and it's killing the engine when you move it. So it's, and then the keyless entry doesn't operate at the same time. So it could be something like that. It's going to be step by step.
3: And the battery and that just means that's probably not the issue, but it doesn't necessarily solve any issue.
0: Correct. It still could be a bad battery, but it's not causing this issue.
3: Right. Does that help you out there, Jason?
14: Yeah, I'm hoping to get it figured out because it's driving us all nuts, and I just can't seem to get anybody to troubleshoot it enough for me. And every time I pop those posts off, it'll fire right up, usually, you know, one or two times sometimes it takes, but it's just, you know, weird.
3: Good luck. Thanks very much for the call. That's going to do it for this hour of the Under the Hood Show. Until next time, you can always find us at underthehoodshow.com, wherever you get your podcasts. 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
18: From ABC News, I'm Brian Clark. Maine Democrats are choosing a Senate candidate today. That's after the state's primary winner, Graham Plattner, dropped out of the race amid sexual assault allegations, which he denies. One of today's candidates is Sandra Peltier, who said the focus must be on beating the Republican incumbent, Susan Collins.
19: Susan Collins repeatedly sided with Donald Trump. She voted to keep the Epstein files silent. I'm with you. And she voted in Kavanaugh that overturned Roe versus Wade.
18: Maine is seen as a key state for Democrats in their push to retake control of the Senate. A potential deal between the U.S. and Saudi Arabia is opposed by September 11th families. It would include the U.S. giving Saudi Arabia nuclear assistance. Michael Ratney's a former U.S. ambassador to Saudi Arabia and explains why the Saudis want nuclear energy.
20: Their eye is on the future. At some point, there won't be a market for oil anymore, and they want a viable economy. One of the ways of doing that is to generate electricity through nuclear power. It's what we do. It's what the Europeans do.
18: But for now, the oil prices remain high as a result of the standoff after the U.S. resumed strikes on Iran. President Trump said Friday the U.S. has been hitting Iran very hard.
21: They have very few drones left, despite what you see. And every once in a while, they're going to set some things up, but they don't have much left. And by the way, they are talking to us right now. They'd love to make a deal. I don't think they're ready to. I don't think it's time yet, but I'm willing to listen. But they cannot have a nuclear weapon.
18: He was speaking at the rescheduled White House Correspondents' Dinner. It was pushed back from April. On that night, an armed man tried to rush past the security checkpoint. The French government using large cargo planes to drop fire-retardant chemicals on a major wildfire near Bordeaux. France also reducing the length of tomorrow's final stage of the Tour de France to divert officers to the wildfires that have displaced hundreds of thousands in Spain and France. You're listening to ABC.
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18: Taylor Farms is suspending all production from central Mexico. That's the source of the suspected cyclosporiasis outbreak. ABC's Andrew Dimbert has the latest.
22: The outbreak epicenter linked to shredded lettuce from Mexico served at Taco Bell is now expanding. Four states were added, making it a total of nine. Most of those cases, more than 8,000, are in Michigan, and there have been about 160 hospitalizations. No one has died. The lettuce was distributed by Taylor Farms and sourced from central Mexico. Late Friday, Taylor Farms announcing it had suspended all production from that region.
18: The European Union says TikTok's not doing enough to protect children, as ABC's Sherry Preston explains.
23: The European Commission says TikTok is in violation of the EU's landmark Digital Services Act by exposing kids to cyberbullying, unwanted contact, and predatory behavior because it lets adults view the accounts of minors. TikTok will now have the chance to reply to the findings, but if its defense isn't strong enough, the EU could fine it up to 6% of the company's total annual revenue, estimated to be about $25 to $30 billion last year.
18: That's ABC's Sherry Preston. Authorities in Michigan say firefighters who responded to a house fire early Friday found eight people inside. Six of them were children, and some had gunshot wounds. The Ottawa County Sheriff's Office calls the scene complicated and complex. The incident's under investigation. It happened west of Grand Rapids. I'm Brian Clark, ABC News.
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1: Connecticut nursing homes could soon lose up to 100 Haitian caregivers as changes to temporary protected status threaten their ability to work in the U.S. Healthcare leaders say the potential loss comes at a time when care facilities are already struggling with staffing shortages. Elected officials are pushing for federal action to protect Haitian workers, many of whom have spent years caring for Connecticut's elderly residents. Eastern Police are warning residents to be on the lookout for a phishing email after the town's email system was briefly hacked. Officials say the breach has been fixed and the email system restored, but some fraudulent messages may have been sent to the public during the incident. Anyone who received a suspicious email from the town is urged not to click any links and to delete the message immediately. The Old Greenwich Farmers Market has a new home after the Greenwich Planning and Zoning Commission unanimously approved its relocation to St. Catherine of Siena Church. The move was prompted by construction at the market's former location, and organizers say the new site offers significantly more parking for shoppers. And Connecticut's Beardsley Zoo is celebrating a major milestone with the birth of its first-ever Chinese goral, a rare mountain goat antelope species considered vulnerable in the wild. Zoo officials say the birth is especially significant because only 26 Chinese gorals live at 8 accredited zoos across the nation. With WICC News, I'm Rebecca Horton.

0: the Rascal Flats, and it's true, we are hitting the road one more time next year, and I love traveling through Connecticut. 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
3: Today will be sunny and warm near 80. Tonight mainly clear, 60. Tomorrow is sunny and warm in the low 80s. I'm meteorologist Paul Piorek on WICC.
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4: And welcome to the Gravy Guys with Chris, Brian, and Mac. We're your men's lifestyle show of Fairfield County, talking about the things you wish you were talking about. We have a lot of topics to go over today. One of the most important ones is that we have a new producer. His name is Ed.
5: Hello, Ed.
4: Hi, Ed.
3: Ed.
5: We love Ed.
4: We like Ed because he said we're allowed to swear on air, right?
5: Yeah.
4: Is that what he said?
5: He said it was very inexpensive.
4: He has no problem with us going off topic. He also said that he's going to make us number one in the California market soon.
5: Nice.
3: Brian's homeland.
5: Tell all my friends, yeah.
4: Ed, you the man. We also need to create a logo. And in creating the logo, we're trying to come up with all these different styles, right? And we're the Gravy Guys, but we wanna put hidden Easter eggs in there,
5: right?
4: Right?
5: Little gems, yeah,
4: or big gems,
5: gems, yes, you
4: know, gems. We all like gems.
6: Easter's your favorite holiday, right?
4: And then, yeah,
6: that's what I thought. Yeah, he loves Easter. I forgot. So
5: of course he does.
6: It's all about Odell.
4: That's not true at all. First of all, Christmas is my favorite holiday.
5: Yeah, we know.
4: Christmas, okay. Halloween is your favorite holiday.
6: It is.
5: Why is that?
4: I mean,
5: I love Halloween too.
4: By the way, it's because it's when all the girls are willing to dress up in ways that they won't dress up the rest of the year.
6: That isn't why.
4: Oh, that is why.
6: I don't see that anymore. Where do I see that?
4: Everybody sees that. Everywhere you go.
5: What don't you see?
4: It's sexy
6: all
4: costumes.
6: All the girls dressed up in costumes.
4: Yeah, in sexy costumes.
5: That's because
4: costumes.
5: You don't go outside your house.
6: Well,
5: if you went to like a, you know, a celebration or somebody's party.
6: Do you know of a Halloween celebration?
5: Yes.
4: All over the place. There's
5: my brother has Ted's got an outrageous one.
4: And everyone you go to has a sexy,
5: there's always
4: a thousand sexy girls.
5: There's always some very nice offerings.
6: Are there?
5: Yeah, there's a lot of tricking and a lot of treating.
6: Oh.
5: So just be on the lookout. I'll take you.
6: I just like all the scary movies.
4: I know. That's exactly what he does. He holes up with some popcorn and watches scary movies.
6: And ice cream.
4: By the way, I started Widow's Bay. Did you watch that?
6: Love Widow's Bay.
5: What's that all about? I've seen it on there.
4: It's looking pretty good so far. Enjoying it.
6: Very Stephen King.
4: Yeah.
6: Vibe-ish. It's good.
4: Well done. It's a show on
6: Apple, which is
4: Apple
6: crushing
4: TV.
6: It lately.
4: Apple TV, which Apple's, is crushing it. Yeah. So what I want to talk about first is there's a video. Now, a couple weeks ago, we talked about that video where, what was it, a beaver comes out and bites a kid, right? Beaver jumped out of the water and bit a kid.
5: Yes.
4: Well, I saw another amazing video this week. I saw a brawl at a U16 softball tournament in Texas. And this was parents going at
5: this
4: it.
5: This was parents.
4: Oh yeah, no, not the kids.
5: That's
4: not the
5: good
4: kids.
5: Stuff.
4: And then you read about it afterwards, and they said that the parents were like mocking the kids. Now, by the way, this is softball, so we're talking about girls, which I want to be clear on. Anyone who's ever been around youth sports knows that girls are way harsher than boys out on the field.
5: How do you mean that?
4: Have you watched what's going on in the WNBA lately?
5: Oh.
4: Girls are bruisers.
6: I have not seen this. I will say this. the girls play tough. I see less crying. It's funny, especially when they were younger. I see less crying. They get knocked down and they get up quicker than.
4: Oh my God, way less crying.
6: Right?
4: But way less crying with the girls.
5: You only see crying in soccer. And the flopping.
4: Oh my God.
5: It's true though.
4: You've obviously never been to a Little League baseball game where.
5: Oh, there's the real crying.
4: All, it's nothing but crying.
6: But I haven't seen the girls being harsh in that way. I haven't noticed that yet. I haven't.
4: Oh my.
6: Or the, and the, my experience is the parents, my daughter's sports team is significantly more pleasant than my experience with my son's.
4: I think
5: really?
4: I think maybe the expectations are different.
6: Okay.
4: Oh. Which will change. Well, I do. I just think that that's true. I mean, I understand your ooh. Yeah. Because that is.
5: Yeah, it was a little jarring.
4: I also think that's true.
6: It's 2026, dude.
4: I'm just telling you what's true, you know, which is the expectations are a little different. But then when you get to the high school level of the girls' sports, it ain't any different. And I'm telling you, those girls, they haze the young ones. They haze the young girls like nothing. Boys would never do this. Boys end up in tears. Boys get their asses kicked. Girls.
6: Hazing's not cool.
4: Yeah, girls have no problem with it.
6: I've heard the way they bring the kids along now, they don't haze them. They teach them how to like party and drink, which I'm not sure I love that either, but I've heard that.
4: Who from, does that?
6: I've heard that from
4: the boys or the girls.
6: I, you know, it's a good question. They just said the sports.
5: So where did you hear it then? What are you hearing?
4: Yeah,
6: from certain where are
4: you passing this
6: from
4: on
6: certain from? High school kids.
5: Okay,
6: but they didn't specify whether it was boys or girls, so it could have been both. They said the sports.
5: These teams. Are some of your moles well, that are in the communities.
6: I wouldn't call them moles, but we had a conversation okay. or two.
4: Huh, interesting.
5: It doesn't sound
6: like they take it was interesting to me because what grabbed me was they took the younger kids and that's how they tried to bring them along. Whereas when we were in school, a junior or senior wouldn't be caught dead with a freshman or maybe some sophomores, but it was like that didn't happen. You didn't mix with younger kids when we were in high school, right?
4: Well, you did if you were an older boy dating a younger girl, which there was plenty of that.
6: Yeah, but this sounds like it's a. But by and large, that didn't happen. I wasn't hanging out with you in high school.
4: Let's talk about stuff. You absolutely were hanging out with
5: me. He was quite old.
6: You were in my house.
4: Yes, but we were hanging out.
6: But socially, when I was a freshman and you were a senior, we were not hanging out in the same circles. No way. I would never go to a party you were at.
5: No, why would you?
6: Right.
5: Why would you? I mean, are you kidding me? He's probably walking around with a paddle.
4: Oh, stop.
5: I mean, God.
4: I was the least.
5: Take it easy, O'Bannon.
4: I was the least bully there was.
5: Okay.
4: Unlike you.
5: Now, it sounds like there were some bullies at the softball game that you were talking about.
4: Yeah, there was some huge bullies at the softball game. No, I mean, what? Why do these parents care? So so the funniest thing about the article was they comment on this. They're like, you know, the problem is, and we've said this, all these parents are chasing this D3 scholarship. Now, there's a couple things funny about it.
5: Jeez. What is a D3 scholarship?
4: Well, what's the first thing that's funny about it, Mac?
6: There is no scholarship.
5: There's no money.
4: But
5: do you get academic entrance for it? That does matter.
4: Maybe you get your books paid for or something. Who knows?
6: Financially.
5: Okay.
4: Hey, cutie.
5: Well, if it's no big deal, you can pay for my books. You know? But I could see it. Do you think these people are they that heated about the game, or is it just that, you know, that... Some people just suck, you know? They do. And so I could imagine myself at a game and not really feeling so competitive, but like hearing another very annoying person suck in the crowd and just antagonizing them to the point where they attacked me. I could see it happening. It would be fun. I would enjoy
4: antagonizing
5: them. Yeah, and then they would attack.
4: And you would deserve it.
5: Probably.
4: Would you throw like the straight arm punches like they throw
5: like the flailing like they're trying to fly?
4: Right.
5: I'd try not to.
4: I mean, seriously, like it's got to look good, right? You got to like Rocky style, like pump that shit, you know, from where it belongs.
5: I'm already visualizing it as I'm antagonizing. I've got the left right ready to go.
4: Would it be left right?
5: And you're gonna never see me sprint faster.
4: Right. I don't even know.
5: Oh, you're just gonna go hammer style.
4: Yeah, you don't. Wow. Can't go left on that. I don't know. Listen, I think these people have, what do I honestly think? Here's what I really think. I think they have so little going on in their lives that they care about that this softball game, this U15 softball game. Now keep in mind these kids, these girls, much like with club baseball, they're playing close to 50 games a summer.
6: Wow.
4: Somewhere 50 games of spring and summer. This is one game in the middle of that. And these parents care so much about it. That they got into fight. These were parents from Texas who got into fights with parents from Louisiana. So it's not like it's someone in the crowd. I've been at these events with people from other places and I've even been annoyed and I've been like, oh yeah, those people from, you know, blah, blah, blah, from Rhode Island, they suck or blah, blah.
5: Yeah.
4: It would never occur to me ever to engage him in any sort of physical engagement, not even a verbal engagement. Although I will say the moms do. The moms will spat back and forth. I'm telling you, Mac, you don't believe me. Women are harsher than men.
6: It just hasn't been my experience, is all. It's not been my reality. My reality has been the dads are, they've been brutal.
5: And they're yelling out on the field.
6: They're yelling at their kids. They're yelling at their coaches. They're yelling at other people's kids, which I have a problem with.
5: I mean, you just...
4: Yeah, but that's because dads are insecure. That's where that all comes from. See, women are much more secure in themselves than men are. For the most part. You know, we all know about the daddy issues and all that stuff. But I'm saying for the most part... I think that women are much more secure in themselves than men are. Now, they're maybe not secure in their looks and all the other things that we have to go through, the body shaming, that crap. But they are secure in who they are and how they fit into this world, whereas men are very insecure. And I think the problem is we were raised in a world, and it's changing now, where men were supposed to be this dominant force in the world. And Bill Burr makes a joke all the time, and I think it's hilarious. Like, everyone acts like the man is the king of his castle and the king of the world. He's like, have you ever watched a guy who's driving in traffic on the way to work in the mornings? Does that guy look like the king of his castle?
5: Just slaving to the grind.
4: Like that guy is miserable. He hates his life. Does he look like he's figured it out? You know, and that guy is wallowing in self-pity in that car. I mean, that's what's going on. Jesus, I ran out of time already. We didn't even get to get through this. All right, we'll see you on the other side.
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4: It's fuck. And
5: that was blooper number one.
4: Welcome to the Gravy Guys with Chris, Brian, and Mac. You know, we don't do enough where we tell you guys what you should be watching. That's because I don't think we watch enough. But The Odyssey has come out recently, and pretty much everyone in the world should watch it. It's a Christopher Nolan movie. Christopher Nolan movies happen to be, I mean, they're spectacular. If you can follow them, I don't know. Did you guys ever see the movie Tenet?
5: No.
4: You could watch that thing. It has Denzel Washington's kid, John David Washington. You'd have to watch it 10 times to even try and understand what happened.
6: I have a question for you.
5: I can't watch a movie more than once.
6: I know you're like a Nolan fan. I have a question. Is it because like this new movie, The Odyssey, they're saying really the best way to watch it is on IMAX, but there's no real IMAXs around here.
5: There is. Maritime it's in Portchester, Center, apparently.
4: I thought Maritime Center used to
6: it's
4: show
6: gone
4: movies.
6: Gone. Because really? They shot the whole thing at IMAX. So my question is, Are his movies great, or is it only great with, is it the visual piece that's really mostly great?
5: Where did you see it?
6: I didn't see it yet. I'm going to have to see it in a regular theater.
4: No,
5: Odyssey?
4: We got to find it. We got to find an IMAX. We got to find an IMAX.
6: I swear to God,
5: yeah. The closest one is in Portchester.
6: It is?
5: Yeah.
4: How far away is Portchester? It's not that far.
5: 30 minutes.
6: There's an IMAX
4: in Portchester. We got to do that.
5: Didn't you ever go down to like that place after hours in Portchester? After Viva's closed? Sam's or whatever it is?
4: No.
5: Oh, yeah. You're a good kid.
4: Is that to a bar?
5: To continue, yes. Yeah.
4: Okay.
5: Because they were open right over the border. They were open till 4 instead of 1:30.
4: So.
5: Because that was necessary.
4: No, I didn't. But I think we do have to watch The Odyssey in IMAX, and I think that's what we're going to do. What you just watched a movie recently. It was called, what was it called?
6: I did. I'm not going to say much about it because Brian's going to watch it. And
4: well, I might watch it. I think. Is it a horror movie, though?
6: It's called Obsession, and it blew up. And it
4: sounds like a porn.
6: It's definitely not. At all.
4: Sure?
6: At all.
4: Okay. I mean, is there anyone naked in it?
6: At the very end, disturbingly so.
5: Okay, that's enough.
6: I think what made that movie fascinating, I think the story is the guy never made a proper movie before. He was a YouTuber. You can do anything.
5: Yes.
6: He was a YouTuber. And yes. I will say this, the acting, Brian, I think you'll agree with me. The act, when you watch it, the acting's phenomenal. The story, it's like a cross between like a Tales from the Crypt and a Stephen King meets ends up being like.
4: Okay, so is it a horror?
6: Like a Tarantino movie. What's that?
4: Is it a horror or a thriller?
6: It's
4: is it a drama? Is it a comedy?
6: It's definitely horror.
4: Is there anything funny in it?
6: A little supernatural, but not in like a corny way.
4: Is there anything funny in it?
6: It's really well done. Funny?
4: Yeah.
6: I find zero things funny about this movie.
4: Okay.
5: Okay.
4: And there's no naked girls.
5: I know where he's going with it. He doesn't think it's worth watching.
4: Okay. I'm trying to.
5: No laughing, no breastises, and he's out.
4: Yeah.
6: It sounds like you want like an 80s comedy. You want like a Ski School or something like
4: that.
5: Yeah. K2. There's
4: nothing wrong with Ski School.
6: K2. Yeah.
5: I want my $2.
4: Porky's Revenge. That was better off dead.
5: Oh, it was. You're right.
6: Yeah, Porky. That's was. A Porky's is like
4: he
6: right
4: skied
6: up your alley.
4: On one ski. So I went to see a movie recently. I was in between one of my like 4 soccer games during the day, and we were up in Trumbull, and we had a 2-hour break between, or I think it was 3-hour break. And I was like, I'm not going to drive all the way home and then turn around and drive back. So we went to the movie theater in Trumbull, and we saw this was like 6 months ago, 4 months ago, whatever. And we saw this. You know, there was only one movie we could see because it's like, all right, we're going to be there between 4 and 7. There's a movie at 5. We can watch that. It'll be done by 6:30. We'll make it back to the next game.
6: Was it Disclosure Day?
4: No, it was not. It was called Solo Mio.
6: What?
4: And it had Kevin James in it. So I'm like, all right, you know what? At least it'll be entertaining because Kevin James movies, you know,
6: they're awful.
5: Mall Cop?
6: They're awful.
4: They're at least entertaining enough.
6: He was funny on like King of Queens, and I got bored of that. What are you doing spending money on a Kevin James movie?
4: So here's
5: that's rude to say, but it's kind of true.
4: Here's the problem. God. I don't know if you know this. If you are under the age of 80,
5: we are.
4: You're too young for this movie. You have to be 81 and plus to have enjoyed this movie. It is a romantic comedy set in Italy.
5: It's
4: the worst movie I've ever seen in my life.
6: And he loves rom-coms.
4: And I don't, and yeah, I like rom-coms, dude.
6: Loves them.
4: I will die.
5: Why 80,
4: I don't
5: though.
4: Know about loves them. That's going a little bit far.
6: You love coming-of-age movies, maybe more. But you're rom-coms.
4: I mean, when I was coming-of-age, I liked coming-of-age movies.
6: He loves rom-coms. You love rom-coms.
5: Yeah.
6: It's okay.
5: I like Paul Rudd movies, you know, things like that. I do. I can't really name them all, but I always enjoy them.
6: I like some.
4: The 90s rom-coms I enjoyed because I was young and, you know, in love and whatever. You were just experiencing it all together.
6: You just recommended a rom-com to me recently. You realize that?
4: No, I didn't. There's no chance I did.
6: The one where the guy, his father, the thing with the son and the father, but there's a supernatural. He's dying.
4: Rom-com between a son and a father?
6: No, it's about him and a girl, but is the father dying or something? You just told me about it. You're like, you got to watch it and get a box of tissues next to you when you watch it. You just told me.
5: Oh, man.
6: The British guy,
4: he's British.
5: Maybe you're not a
6: sort of like a Love Actually kind of a thing, but like
5: Oh, man.
4: I mean, the greatest rom-com British movie of all time, and people don't know this, is About Time. About Time with Rachel McAdams, who, by the way, that is my celebrity pass. Do you know that?
6: Rachel McAdams.
5: That's solid.
4: That's a good choice.
6: You have one, Brian?
5: I think I'd have to go with...
6: It's hard on the spot.
5: But what, I kind of like what's her name from... I like the Saturday Night Live girl. I can't remember it right now.
6: Saturday Night Live girl?
4: Tina Fey?
5: No, no, no, no, no, no.
4: Amy Poehler?
5: No. You're funny.
4: Molly Shannon?
5: Those are all beautiful people. That's not what I'm talking about.
4: No, but you have to have it approved. My Rachel McAdams, that's signed off on, dude.
5: I don't have to worry about approval.
4: If I ever get a...
5: I don't have to worry about approval.
4: Not anymore. Not anymore.
5: I got a license to thrill.
6: License to thrill.
5: Yeah. But
4: DeVito, do you have a celebrity pass that's approved?
6: It's no current actress. I think it's probably like a musician.
4: Oh, stop.
6: I'm serious.
4: You're going to get all artsy on me. The actresses aren't good enough for you.
6: I'm not getting artsy. I'm not getting artsy at all. And she's too old now anyway, so it goes out of the thing.
4: We kind of like the old ones.
6: She's too old. Chrissy Hynde. I mean, that's who I love. Chrissy
4: Hynde. Jane Seymour is still on my list.
6: Who?
4: Isn't she like 75?
6: Jane who?
4: Jane Seymour. Dr. Quinn Medicine Woman. You know, she aged.
5: She was always very attractive.
4: She aged very well. So
5: I was like to be some Diane Ranger. Lane, too.
4: Diane, absolutely.
5: Oh, my gosh. You ever see Rumblefish? That movie with Mickey Rourke and
6: Matt Dillon.
5: She's the girl in that. So her whole range from, like, I think she's a teenager in that, 18 or something, and all the way to where she is now, she's still...
4: Yeah, I mean, Unfaithful.
5: Very nice.
4: Richard Gere.
6: That movie was that was disturbing, too.
4: That was disturbing.
6: That movie was disturbing.
4: It's like your movie. Why do you like disturbing movies? What do you think the psychology of that is?
6: I don't like that movie. I like horror, but...
4: You liked Obsession, and it was very disturbing.
6: I appreciated Obsession. I thought it was amazing and well done. I will not go back and watch that movie a second time.
4: Did you watch it with your wife?
6: I did. She didn't like it that much.
4: She did not like it.
6: She didn't love it.
4: Okay.
6: She didn't love it. It was pretty dark. Also takes us a few nights to watch a movie because we fall asleep.
4: Oh my God, I do the same thing.
5: Watching it on the couch or in bed?
6: On the couch. We don't have a TV in the bedroom right now, so it's on the couch and we fall asleep on the couch. Like, oh God.
4: You're not supposed to have a TV in the bedroom.
5: You're not?
6: Well, we did for years. We always
4: It's only recently supposed to happen in the bedroom.
5: Oh God.
4: It's not watching TV.
6: It's reading.
4: It's reading. That's right. It's reading.
6: We have books in a book lamp.
5: Yeah. I read my books on the screen. You know, they make them into movies now. They do.
4: Yeah, that's what The Odyssey is. It's a book they do. I mean,
5: well, I know.
4: They're about 2,000 years old.
5: We're all forced to read it.
6: Are you going to... Can you hang in there for 3.5 hours? You guys can do that.
4: That's going to be the problem.
5: Yeah. I watched The Irishman. I like that.
6: Is that how long that is?
5: Yeah, 3.5.
4: I read the book for that.
5: You did?
4: Yeah. Yeah.
5: What do you think?
4: And then I read all the history of it, and it sounds like, you know, this guy claims to have been there when they killed Hoffa.
5: But he's still alive, so...
4: Hoffa's still alive? Yeah. I thought he was buried under a giant stadium.
5: Yeah. I saw him the other day with Jim Morrison. There's some stuff on the internet, too, saying Jim Morrison's alive.
4: Biggie?
6: And Tupac.
5: Yeah.
6: I get it.
5: No, but Elvis is. For sure. Oh. Well.
6: What's the...
5: That's a good talk.
6: Where are we, time-wise?
4: Well, we're out of time. We're out of time. I just thought I'd stretch it out a little bit.
5: Because you're trying to get into time after time is what you're doing.
4: We're going time after time. All right, we'll see you on the other side.
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8: ICE agents have been conducting targeted enforcement operations at Bradley International Airport. Lawmakers say officers working in plain clothes have used airline passenger information to identify and detain people after they pass through security, without notifying the Connecticut Airport Authority beforehand. State officials confirmed ICE has been active at the airport, but said Connecticut State Police have not participated in their operations. The old Greenwich Farmers Market has a new home after the Greenwich Planning and Zoning Commission unanimously approved its relocation to St. Catherine of Siena Church. The move was prompted by construction at the market's former location, and organizers say the new site offers significantly more parking for shoppers. The Wilton Hindu Temple is seeking approval to build an emergency access road, citing growing concerns about anti-Hindu violence. Temple officials say the road would improve safety for worshippers, pointing to attacks on Hindu temples in other states and a vandalism incident at the temple in 2017. The proposal, which also includes parking improvements and upgrades to the property, is expected to go before the Planning and Zoning Commission in the coming weeks. And Connecticut's Beardsley Zoo is celebrating a major milestone with the birth of its first ever Chinese goral, a rare mountain goat antelope species considered vulnerable in the wild. Zoo officials say the birth is especially significant because only 26 Chinese gorals live at 8 accredited zoos nationwide. With WICC News, I'm Rebecca Horton.
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2: 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Weather update.
3: Today will be sunny and warm near 80. Tonight mainly clear, 60. Tomorrow is sunny and warm in the low 80s. I'm meteorologist Paul Piorek on WICC.
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5: Time after tizzle.
4: Yeah! Ooh, time after time.
5: You gotta brace yourself when he comes in with that.
4: Woo!
5: And kind this of shield one. Yourself from the projectiles.
4: Welcome to the Gravy Guys with Chris, Brian, and Mac. This is time after time. It's what we do every time in our third segment. This one's an easy one. I don't know how we haven't really talked about this yet. The internet.
5: Mm.
4: What? I mean, I don't know. These kids nowadays, how would they exist without the internet? Yet, we lived entire lives without the internet. The internet first, I think it was 1991 when it was first released by CERN. Do you know that, CERN?
5: I think that Swedish
4: company that shoots atoms at each other. You know what I'm talking about? Yeah. They create the God particle.
6: It's like a nerd. Ah. Right, it's like a nerd.
4: Yeah, so they did it so that scientists could share information

0: remember correctly, because I was in high school, and my father, who was always a computer nerd and always had like the latest advancements, you could get on this thing called Prodigy, the service called Prodigy. And you would get on, it would make all those like fax noises. Beep, like, beep, beep, beep, beep, beep, beep, beep. Right? And you had to use a phone line. That's exactly right.
1: Remember that? Beep-boo, beep-boo.
0: And you had to use a phone line. And so like no one else could use the phone in your house. If someone else went to pick up a phone,
1: yeah,
0: you were kicked off the internet and you would like get in a fight with your brother or your mom or your dad or whatever, because you were just in the greatest information wielding session of your life. Yes.
2: We were way,
0: you know, chat rooms, by the way.
1: Everything on the internet then was about the size of a DVD.
0: Almost from day one, there were chat rooms there. Almost from literally day one of getting on Prodigy, you could get into a chat room. I don't know about, you know, how deep it went, but the point being is that thing, Prodigy, I think I could get sports scores on it. I don't really remember using it that way. Wow. I use it more for informational purposes, like
1: you would Google kind of like encyclopedia type stuff.
0: You know, you wouldn't Google shit. You wouldn't Google anything.
1: Oh, that's a blurb.
0: Yeah, we're going to have to let Ed know about that one.
2: $500 fine right there.
0: You wouldn't Google anything because there was no Google.
1: Shame.
0: Or Lugal. Which, by the way, Google is just, I mean, that's what AI is nowadays, right? You just go to AI. Google's
1: kind of is AI in its own right.
0: Right.
1: Using AI, I should say.
0: And then it uses it to sort of pick and choose what it tells us.
2: It is weird that when you search engine Google and I don't even look at the explanation where I go right to AI mode, the top left.
1: Yeah.
2: Just give me Gemini. Like, I don't, it's weird. Why don't they just make it one right now?
0: Think about the difference. I'm not going to answer your question because I actually don't know the answer to it.
1: It's kind of like they want you to perceive that you have a choice, I guess.
2: That's interesting.
1: You know?
2: Yeah. You don't, though.
1: Like, let's throw that out there, but you know what you're going to pick anyway, so. Yeah. But it is interesting how the internet has changed and how the people rely on it so much today, and we lived without it.
0: But what I'm saying is, just think in terms of comparison. And there was a whole internet bubble that you remember in the stock market through the late 90s, which I think it exploded in like March of 2000. But leading up to that, everyone thought the internet was going to change the world, much like we're going through with AI right now. The internet was going to change the whole world. It was going to change our whole economy. It was going to put people out of work. It put everything at, you know, our hands. And everyone was, you know, kind of like excited, hopeful, but also afraid of where it was headed. It's the exact same thing we're going through with AI right now. It just became a tool that we were able to use in different ways and now create all these new careers. You know, again, when you think, I always think to me, it's the simple one is look at all the social media influencing careers.
2: What about among the elites though? Do you really think like the Wall Street guys look at the tech guy, like specifically these AI guys, and they don't feel threatened? Like they're not trying to take over their, you know, part in being, you know, the dominant force in the world.
1: The influence is what you're saying.
0: You think AI is going to take over the Wall Street guys?
1: No, but the guys in charge of AI may.
2: Yeah, I think the guys who are running the banks and the guys.
0: So you're talking about Silicon Valley is going to take over New York City.
2: I think they want to.
0: I mean,
2: don't you think there's a fear there? I'm talking about.
1: I mean, I want to.
0: But I think they made the same argument back
2: with the interweb,
0: the internet was that these people, it was now going to empower Silicon Valley, and they were going to be able to control the world. And in some ways they have through media and influencing, but money is still controlled by the big players in the world. And I think always will be in that way. They're just going to learn how to use the tools differently. I mean, obviously one of the bigger things is what's going to happen with this crypto stuff. I mean, there's been such huge, it's a made up idea.
2: But so was the
0: people put value on,
2: as was the dollar bill, right?
0: The dollar bill was backed by gold, though. Well, it started out backed by gold, then backed by silver, then it was just backed by the government.
1: Then it's a promissory note.
0: Well, from the government, though, the crypto is backed by nothing. You know, when there's a collapse, there's no one for you to turn to right now. If it was still an imagined reality,
2: like you've talked about all the time, but still an imagined reality, human contract, whatever you call it.
0: Social contract.
2: So, I mean, same thing. I know it's not backed by anything, but it's the same idea, isn't it?
0: Just that we believe in it. I mean, by the way, backing something with gold, let's do a deep dive on that. Why does gold have any value? It's just a thing you just dig out of the earth, or diamonds or any of that. I mean, there's nothing. We all just put values on things. When people... when people, we've talked about this before.

0: or the art, right? The art is crazy. People go to these shows and they pay millions of dollars for this piece of art that my 4-year-old kid could have done.
1: Well, he should if he can.
0: He just doesn't have, but he doesn't have the name.
1: I'm just going to say right now, I will buy him the stuff.
2: You get paid.
0: But they can't evaluate.
1: And I will split it with him. I will market the shiznaz out of that and we will make money if he's really that good.
0: No, it's the point being is it's not that good.
1: I know, not everybody agrees with you.
0: If he was as good, yeah, they do. There's no way that you think that splatter on that painting is well done.
1: It's only because I work for you that I agree with you ever.
2: Since this is time after time, I want to bring up a point because you know I love music. Motorhead, one of my favorite bands. I heard Lemmy once from Motorhead say,
1: I love that.
2: I'm going to go there. He said, I actually remember a time before rock and roll. And I remember thinking that, like, wow, like you were alive before there was
1: rock. That's hardcore.
2: And I'm like, we remember a time before internet.
1: Yeah.
2: We're like,
1: it's not as sexy, but
2: it's not nearly as cool or sexy, but we can say that.
1: Absolutely.
2: And I think,
1: cell phones.
0: Yeah. And I mean, think about the iPhone, which can, whatever, the smartphone.
2: And I think we're better off because after listening
1: before parenting, you know,
0: well, there was not parenting when we were growing
1: that's
0: up.
1: That's what I'm saying. It was before parenting. Yeah. So
2: before parenting.
1: Before we all knew to get over neurotic about everything and do nothing better.
0: There was no parenting. There was no interweb. There was no like,
1: we're fine.
0: I mean, if you wanted to look up porn, you had a magazine that was out that you know your
1: that
0: mom
1: you stole
0: found
1: from the
0: under
1: neighbor.
0: Your bed.
1: Yeah,
0: yeah. You know they you weren't searching up whatever fetish you grew
1: you were
0: up
1: happy with what you got.
0: Yeah,
1: there's no categories. What are you talking about here?
0: And if you didn't know how to do something,
1: categories.
0: I mean, here's
1: jeez.
0: Think about the thing. I take my kid out hitting almost on a daily basis, but I don't ever really have to show him how to hit. Because he just goes home and watches YouTube and like does his own, you know, there's like nothing for me to pass down as a father. And by the way, anything I pass down is going to be outdated and wrong. You know, like he can go on YouTube and find out so much better how to hit a baseball.
2: So then is the skill then finding, you know, because you could find things that are not accurate. Like maybe it's not the right way to hit for, I mean, who knows? I mean, so is that going to be like the skill set?
0: Yeah, but this, I mean, that's the same thing. You have some dads that'll give good advice and some dads that'll give bad advice. And
2: I suppose.
0: You know, you don't know which dad you're getting.
2: I don't like it. I don't like it better. I don't like it better than it was.
1: What, being raised by the internet?
2: Yeah.
0: Yeah, but is that just because we're old and we were there?
2: No, I think I actually think that one of the things it does to even us, we talk about it, it's too much information. Like if there was a cap or something, or there wasn't like, you could get everything at any second. Our human brains, I don't know that we can like keep up with it. That's what I think. I
1: feel like my kids are keeping up with it.
2: Are they?
1: I think you just have to be there a lot to just make sure you're putting your stamp on the, at least the family and personal sort of.
2: I agree with that.
1: Flavor of their upbringing.
0: I don't like that it reduces human contact for sure. I think human contact has been the biggest, casualty of this whole thing. You know, when you talk about what you know or don't know or any other, but the biggest casualty has just been humans interacting with each other. I will always say it is so funny to walk onto a train going to New York City and see it filled with people. And you look to the left and the right and every single one of them is bitten. When we walked on, you were talking to the person in the seat next to you.
1: You're all about togetherness.
0: I am all about. Oh,
1: just can't get you to go to a party.
0: We'll get back together on the other side.
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0: And welcome back to the Gravy Guys with Chris, Brian, and Mac. This is going to become one of our new favorite segments. It's called Story Time with Brian.
1: This is one of the segments that may just get deleted.
8: Whoa. Whoa.
0: Yeah, story time with Brian.
2: Sort of like a narrative.
1: Yeah.
0: I mean, so here's the question I have for you guys.
1: That was weird.
0: Of all Brian's stories, what is his greatest story? Is it today's? I think it's today's.
1: I don't have great stories. So I just have weird experiences that I share with you.
0: We have 9.5 minutes to get through this. Nudist colony, go. When did you go to a nudist colony? Talk to me.
1: I did actually visit a nudist colony.
0: Yeah, where was it?
1: It is a unique experience. This one, and it is the, what I say, this one is the only one I ever visited. but it was in the Poconos area of, what is that, Pennsylvania?
2: Oh,
1: that
2: makes so much sense now.
1: A place called Sunny Rest.
0: All right, and did you know?
1: hold on while I take it in for a second.
0: you knew you were heading to it.
1: Yeah, so I don't want to blow up anybody's spot, but like for basically a very close person in my life needed help moving some stuff out of a house out of this place because somebody they knew or whatever was needed to move. And it's just a strange story. But
0: so you were helping someone move out of
1: so
0: colony.
1: My brothers and I agreed to go.
0: Nudity.
1: Yeah, my brothers and I agreed to go and
0: of course,
1: stay in that you can rent cabins
0: the
1: there.
0: Brothers, of
1: so
0: course
1: we were game.
0: To go.
1: and the chore was to we drove a big U-Haul there, empty the house, and spend.
0: Do you have
1: spend
0: to be naked
1: two nights
0: when
1: there.
0: You empty the house?
1: You don't have to, and we were not.
0: So there's people in clothes walking around.
1: So that's like a sort of a campus. It has you go through a gated guard shack. You know, arm raises, you go back, you go in.
0: You got to keep the coyotes out.
1: The first thing you see is like people cruising around. They have towels on around their necks, like as they walk to the pool or whatever from their house. That's what they have on.
0: Average age?
1: 50.
0: Ooh, it's still good.
1: High 40s, 50s.
0: I still 50s. Like the 50s. I'm okay with that.
1: Yeah.
0: If you would have said 70, I would have been
1: no,
0: like,
1: but that, you know, there's a... It's not all like the super talented there, you know, and I don't mean anything bad by it, but it's a perfect cross section of real people.
0: Was there some super talented?
1: There was talented.
0: Okay. Good enough.
1: There was talent, but
0: is it less talent when it's always naked? That's the other thing. It seems to me like,
1: and why are you always naked? Yeah, so that one makes me suspicious.
0: Like, but naked.
1: Why do I have to take my shorts off to go in the pool? I'm not going in the pool.
0: But naked is something you want once in a while. It's like you want to peek, you want to tease it, you want to pique the interest. And
1: a couple
0: like,
1: very specific
0: naked.
1: Times when I want nudity.
0: Right. You don't want it. You don't want it nonstop.
1: Occasionally, I actually get naked for the shower, and otherwise, it's for whoopee time.
0: Occasionally for the shower.
1: Yeah. Yeah. Mean, I wear shorts in the shower.
0: Stop it.
1: Well, I'm kidding.
0: Do you wear socks? I'll bet you Mac wears sandals. I'll bet you anything he wears sandals.
2: What, in the shower?
0: Yeah.
1: Like you're at the gym?
2: No, not at all. No, I wouldn't in the gym.
1: That's
2: though.
1: The one, that's one area where I fall into your germ category.
2: I wouldn't.
1: Where if I take a shower at a gym, I bring flip-flops in there, and I know it does nothing because the water just goes on top of my flip-flop.
2: Well, I don't know. But, I'm not entirely sure about that because this is disgusting, but in college, when I played football, I got 2 plantar warts in college from the showers, and they were painful. They were not fun.
1: That's on the foot?
2: Oh, yeah, dude. It was brutal. They have to dig a big hole and pull the root out. It's painful, dude. It was pain. Dude, I was trying to play football.
0: Can we go back to the nudist colony? I don't want to hear about your nasty feet.
2: We had to move on for a minute.
1: What do you want to know? Some details? I mean, we went through there. We did a lot of lifting.
0: Did you end up partaking?
1: There wasn't a lot of partaking, but...
0: There was some.
1: There might have some sunlight did shine.
0: Did you? You did,
2: were people sunbathing? Like
1: yes,
2: too?
1: Constantly
2: just
1: naked.
2: Not in the pool.
1: Now
2: just
1: I'll just take it to the next level. When you drive in, the first thing I saw was a gentleman out like in the yard with a weed whacker.
2: Shut up.
1: And nothing else.
2: That's a bad idea. That's a bad idea. So many.
1: I was almost like that. You're just forcing it right now. What are you doing, dude? Like it looks like it hurts.
0: Other question. Do these people shave more than other people?
1: There was some people that were, what do you want to say? You know, they paid attention to their stuff.
0: They,
1: I don't know.
0: They landscaped.
1: But there's also
0: and we're not
1: like,
0: talking about the weed whacker. So they landscaped.
1: Sure. Yes. Okay,
0: but they
2: of all the questions he asked you.
1: It's just strange. There's funnier details. Like they rode around this community in like little quad, you know, like little motorcycle things, the quads.
2: Stop it, dude, stop naked.
1: Completely naked. And it's funny because they all carry around these, like, you know, those sort of shag looking bathroom, like they used to, you just put them like around the toilet. You'd see them at grandma's house.
0: Yes, it's kind of
1: like a little rug and a matching seat cover.
0: Oh, well, that makes sense. So I was just going to say, well, I don't want to sit my naked butt down.
1: So they all have a little thing that goes over that. And then when they go into the restaurant to eat dinner,
0: they don't eat naked. You can't do that.
1: Well, you put it down on, you put the thing down on the chair. So you're,
0: it's hygiene, naked. You know, they don't put clothes on to eat.
1: No.
0: Because that's when you look your worst, when you're like,
1: and then here's an interesting thing. There's a nightclub.
0: Hold on. Stop it. Stop fast forwarding. They eat naked?
1: Yes.
2: The whole?
1: Not everybody. But yes, there were
2: naked people. But some people were naked.
1: Yes.
2: So the whole time?
1: Whole time.
2: That's different. Now, like, I can't. Like, you hear these nudist beaches in other countries. This is completely different.
0: The other thing is, like, when you fart with pants on, you sometimes get to hide the fart a little bit in the pants.
2: Again, there he goes.
1: Why are we, like, he shouldn't be able to talk about, no subjects for him.
0: I'm just saying. I'm saying when
1: but
0: you're
1: what
0: naked,
1: did that do? That was just shock
0: naked,
1: value.
0: You're naked, you can't hide a fart.
2: Ah.
1: Okay. I agree.
2: When you were there moving stuff out of this house, were you thinking about, you know, who was landscaped and farting? No.
1: No. I was thinking about, like,
2: were you
1: why?
2: About,
1: okay, yeah, what am someone, I actually doing here?
0: You know what, Mac? Yes. You're welcome. You're welcome to the millions of fans out there who were wondering those questions. All right? I asked them. You're welcome.
1: It was a strange experience.
0: When you partook, what was the activity where you let the sun shine?
1: Just a little sunbathing.
0: Fully naked?
1: Fully naked.
0: Was it cold out?
1: It wasn't the greatest showing. What are you supposed to do, you know? But you know, you're walking, you're looking around, and it's not, I'm not going to, but it's everybody, it's all fine.
0: But for a man, see, women have,
1: we've all been to the gym.
0: Women can be naked and it's still like mostly attractive. I feel like for a man,
1: yeah,
0: it's not attractive.
1: You want to sneak up on him
0: when it's not like standing at order.
1: You want to like sneak up on him. You don't want to be walking around just like fully exposed. It's just,
0: by the
1: it's
0: way,
1: not a good look.
0: That's my other question.
2: Good
1: what
2: look.
1: Is this?
0: Every time you what saw a dude, yeah. was he?
1: No,
0: he,
1: stop.
0: Was there ever?
1: No,
0: was
1: stop.
0: There, was there ever?
1: A I'll time? Say this. I'll say this. There's an interesting gathering place there, and it's a giant hot tub. You know, 30 feet long, 6 feet wide, whatever. It's like a long,
0: yeah,
1: boiling water the whole time. It's people in there,
0: it's
1: just chatting and having,
0: by the way,
1: they're in there chatting and having a glass of wine or whatever. And it's called the conversation pool.
0: Oh,
1: and two by two conversations just walked off into the sunset.
0: Ah,
1: yeah.
0: So is this so a stayed out of that place one. Too? Is
1: that I'm pretty sure.
0: Like, yes. Do nudists?
1: I mean, I know it. No, I don't. Encourage? I think that's just a general possibility in that type of environment. How could it not be?
2: I was just going to say, how could it not be?
0: Well, because seeing a woman naked, yes, can be a turn on. Seeing a dude naked is not attractive.
2: No farmer stands.
1: Well, I'm not standing there looking at him.
2: No farmer stands.
0: I'm not asking you to hook up with him, but I'm saying the woman has to hook up with him.
1: Yeah, but she probably likes it. Who knows? We don't know what they like.
0: Yeah, I don't know what
2: I'm
0: they
2: sure,
0: like.
2: I'm
0: I never know
2: I'm
0: what they
2: sure
0: like.
2: I'm not sure what you're getting at.
1: Yeah.
0: I mean, well, because I would think a woman
1: kind of yelling
0: wouldn't
1: right
0: be attracted.
1: Now for no reason.
2: You're there. You're going there because you like that. Everyone's down.
1: They're all in there for a reason.
2: Unless you're the
1: but
2: you're
1: I
2: Phil
1: think
2: Potts,
1: there's a different. I think,
2: there.
1: But I think there's a spectrum of the sort of like what they're there for. You know, like
2: okay.
1: I think some people just enjoy the freedom of it. That is a weird, innate thing that a lot of people like.
2: Okay.
1: And some people are there to capitalize on the opportunity that it starts naked. It can't go bad from there. You know.
0: Now, is this like a I mean, do these people go to work or is it like a commune?
1: I think most of them are there like as a weekend situation. They have some of them that you can camp there, I guess, but there are semi-private
0: so
1: and private
0: like
1: homes.
0: Troy in the cubicle next to you at office all day.
1: You never know.
0: And when you see him on Mondays, you're like, Troy, how was your weekend?
1: Yep.
0: He's like, it was 100%. Great. It was great. And you never know. That dude was off.
1: He's like, what'd you do? He's like, went to the Poconos.
0: At a nudist colony.
2: He was in the conversation.
1: My wife and I just took a trip up to Poconos. We love going up there.
2: Now when he took
0: with the neighbors.
1: Yeah.
0: Yeah.
2: We know a lot of people that
1: we got a place in the Poconos.
2: Poconos. Now it's all I'm going to think about now.
1: Yeah.
0: Oh my God. That, we didn't even get through half the story. We are going to revisit this on
1: that was intentional.
0: Story time. All right.
1: Adios.
2: That was intentional.

0: with it.
1: It looks like a fairy tale, but it's like one of the evil stepsisters.
2: Project Runway, new episodes Fridays. 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
14: 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We are
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16: From ABC News. I'm Mike Dubusky. Democrats have picked a new nominee for the Maine Senate race.
17: 566 votes for Troy Jackson.
16: Troy Jackson is a former state lawmaker and logger. He'll take on incumbent Republican Susan Collins in the fall. He spoke in Maine moments ago.
18: This is the absolute honor of my life to accept the Democratic nomination for the U.S. Senate.
16: Jackson takes over from Graham Plattner, who ended his insurgent campaign amid a myriad of scandals, including allegations of rape. President Trump once again leveling major threats against Iran.
19: After 2 weeks of daily strikes against Iran, President Trump meeting with top advisors at the White House to discuss his options, including whether to significantly escalate U.S. military action, according to sources familiar with the matter.
20: We can even make it a heavier dose, and it's knocking out everything they have. Well, there's a smarter strategy, and that's you make a deal.
19: The president threatening to take Iran apart, quote, piece by piece, unless they come to a deal.
16: ABC's Matt Rivers. It comes as the White House continues to face pushback, including from 9/11 families, over a new partnership with Saudi Arabia on nuclear energy. Michael Ratney, a former U.S. ambassador to Saudi Arabia.
21: Their eye is on the future. At some point, there won't be a market for oil anymore, and they want a viable economy. One of the ways of doing that is to generate electricity through nuclear power. It's what we do. It's what the Europeans do.
16: However, detractors have raised concerns the deal could open a pathway for Saudi Arabia to develop nuclear weapons. Nearly 250,000 people are under evacuation orders right now across France and Spain amid fast-moving wildfires there. And the Department of the Interior now says a fourth firefighter has died in connection with a wildfire along the Colorado border that happened last month. 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
16: The rescheduled White House Correspondents' Dinner was last night following an attempted shooting at the event a few months ago. ABC's Stephen Portnoy is in Washington.
22: You can be very difficult. You can be very, very difficult people.
23: Trump was seen congratulating the journalists who were honored by the association for work he blasted when it was published and even filed a lawsuit over in a case a judge dismissed.
22: This has not been an easy evening, all these awards.
0: Do I have a say?
23: The president ended his speech donning a Trump 2028 cap.
16: The cyclosporiasis outbreak has now expanded to 9 states, with officials adding Illinois, Kansas, Oklahoma, and Pennsylvania to the list of states impacted. Health experts are also contending with an increase in measles cases. The American Academy of Pediatrics finding the U.S. is right now experiencing its worst year for the disease since 1991. Dr. Andrew Racine is president of the group, and he says a major factor is fewer people getting vaccinated against the illness.
4: We're having conversations in the exam room like we always have had, but the tenor of the conversations has changed. And the reason the tenor has changed is because of the kind of disinformation and misinformation that has been disseminated for years.
16: Idaho Fish and Game says a man sustained injuries after being attacked by a bear yesterday. The man was jogging with his dog at Henry Lake State Park in Fremont County. He was able to walk away from the attack on his own. Mike Dubusky, ABC News.
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7: ICE agents have been conducting targeted enforcement operations at Bradley International Airport. Lawmakers say officers working in plain clothes have used airline passenger information to identify and detain people after they passed through security, without notifying the Connecticut Airport Authority beforehand. State officials confirmed ICE has been active at the airport, but said Connecticut State Police have not participated in the operations. Connecticut elected officials have ordered Westport to keep all five of its election day polling places open, rejecting the town's proposal to consolidate. State officials say Connecticut law requires every voting district to have its own polling place, even as early voting and no-excuse absentee voting expands statewide. The Wilton Hindu Temple is seeking approval to build an emergency access road, citing growing concerns about anti-Hindu violence. Temple officials say the road would improve safety for worshippers, pointing to attacks on Hindu temples in other states and vandalism incident at the temple in 2017. The proposal, which also includes parking improvements and upgrades to the property, is expected to go before the Planning and Zoning Commission in the coming weeks. And Connecticut's Beardsley Zoo is celebrating a major milestone with the birth of its first ever Chinese goral, a rare mountain goat antelope species considered vulnerable in the wild. Zoo officials say the birth is especially significant because only 26 Chinese goral live at 8 accredited zoos nationwide. With WICC News, I'm Rebecca Horton.
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6: 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Weather update.
12: A sunny sky the rest of this afternoon near 80. Tonight mainly clear near 60.
0: Sunday, sunny in the low 80s. I'm meteorologist Paul Piorek on WICC.
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13: And I hope also the voice of reason here on WICC. My name is Fred Ebert, and I am here with my lovely wife, Dr. Kimberly Sapo Ebert, who is going to join us for certain topics that we discussed today, and is always ready to hop in. Oh, cool earrings, dear. Are they peace signs? Yeah, multicolored peace signs. So is that a nod to LGBTQ plus peace?
14: Sure.
13: Could be?
14: Yes, yeah, sure. Could be.
13: Yeah.
14: It's for that and everything else. Peace and love, and it's like the hippie in me.
13: Yeah, that's right, because we are of that age.
14: Do you have me hot now?
13: Yeah, you're on the air.
14: Oh, okay. I didn't know. I thought you said I had to signal you, and I don't know if I signal you.
13: Oh, no,
14: correctly.
13: Signal was to, you were reading, and I didn't want you, like, saying something out loud and having it go out on the air that you didn't intend.
14: That wasn't appropriate.
13: But
14: yes.
13: I saw you, just like, what
14: because
13: happened?
14: Because I'm emotionally dysregulated?
13: No,
14: is that what you're saying?
13: It happened in another show.
14: Oh, I know.
13: Here, where, and they just dropped a couple of bombs in there that I don't think they intended.
14: Oh, on the last show. Yes, so we're trying to be careful.
13: Say
14: no, whoever.
13: It doesn't bother me. It's what, you know.
14: It's something we heard somewhere.
13: If it doesn't bother the bosses, it sure as heck is not my position to decide.
14: Well, we did say, you know, schizophrenia, you know, of the.
13: Well,
14: and so
13: we did not use the rude version behind.
14: Right, exactly.
13: Right? And there are certain variants of that are frowned upon.
14: Exactly.
13: So we're going to discuss, it's slightly unusual because we're not going to do much, if any, bashing of the president's behavior today, even though he offers quite a wide variety of behavior patterns that I feel are inappropriate for a president. They don't mean that I don't respect the office of the presidency. I respect the office of the presidency very much. But I do not respect people who do not understand that the presidency is about protecting the United States of America against, you know, all foreign and domestic threats to our way of life. And if you don't buy into that major idea of what it is to be a president or a congressperson or a judge, you're in the wrong field. You know, you don't belong there. And I sometimes get very angry when our elected officials or our appointed officials don't behave in the best interest of the people, which is to follow the rules of the Constitution of the United States or their state, because that's going to become a point of some contention when I start to discuss this. And the main point of my bringing this up is the thought of, and we heard a lot of it, especially from Bork many, many moons ago, when he was a part of the founding fathers of the Federalist Society, which was started, I believe, co-started at Yale, University of Chicago, and Harvard, because mostly that's where you could find Bork and Scalia, Justice Scalia, and Bork didn't make it to the Supreme Court. He just, I think for most of the senators, especially Kennedy, Ted, he was a bit too far out there in terms of his belief system. But originalism became the watchword of the day under Bork and Scalia. In fact, Scalia used to carry around with him an outline of a speech, his most popular and oft-requested speeches that he gave, called The Constitution Is, and it's four times, dead, dead, dead, dead. In other words, people had argued that, and I think it's people who are sane, argue that the Constitution is living. It's a living document. It's not meant to be static. It doesn't freeze us in a day when we wore buckle shoes and white tights and powdered wigs. It's not about that period of time. And what I find most interesting about the Second Amendment, and remember the first 10 amendments are the Bill of Rights, and they got passed, you know, almost immediately. And most people know the First Amendment right, in which is in what you are entitled to as a citizen in terms of freedom of speech, of course, is the big piece of the First Amendment. The Second Amendment is the shortest amendment written. It's only, I don't know, the count, 40-some-odd words. For a well-regulated militia, and I don't have it in front of me, the rights of the people to hold and bear arms shall not be infringed. Now, the Supreme Court almost always interpreted that from the time that it was written to the mid to late 50s, was always interpreted as meaning the army. To have an army, you must not infringe upon people's rights to have to bear arms, because otherwise you couldn't put together a military. That was the purpose of the Second Amendment. There was absolutely no mention until the 50s. There was no argument about an individual right to bear arms. That was new and exciting and was made up by the NRA. In fact, and I hope I can find it in the literature here, there was a famous speech given by certain members of the Supreme Court of the United States, SCOTUS, not to be confused with POTUS or FLOTUS, First Lady of the United States. It just becomes easier to abbreviate these. So Bork maintained that the only way to read the Constitution is to determine the original intentions of the framers, and that every other method of interpretation amounts to amendment by the judiciary. That's pretty wacky when you think about it. It says, we know, as justices of the Supreme Court, not historians of the United States, lawyers. We as lawyers, or judges, because you don't have to be a lawyer to be a judge. You can be a scholar of the findings of the Supreme Court, and you can be a scholar of the amendments and the Constitution without being a member of the bar. So, but rather than Bork, it was Scalia who brought originalism to the Supreme Court of the United States, trapping the Constitution in a wildly distorted account of the American past at a time when ordinary Americans found their ability to amend and repair a Constitution to which they had supposedly given their consent entirely thwarted. And that's a pretty wacky finding by people that you should give some credence to. You should certainly follow the logic that leads them to say this. And Scalia used to do a hand motion, and fortunately I don't have to do, I can just describe it for you. You'll get it immediately. He used to say, once I find the true meaning of the Constitution, he would say, I am bound. And he would put his hands together like they were handcuffed. I am bound by that finding. I can't change it. It was what the founders intended for the Constitution to say. What an arrogant, an unbelievably strange way to interpret a document written in a time, to use the Second Amendment as an example, where the only known guns were single-shot black powder
14: muskets
13: with lead balls and single shot
14: that you had to stuff.
13: Yeah, right. Like black powder weapons. You would put in you had a powder horn. Not originally. There was another way of carrying it, but you would put in the black powder to explode, and you would put some kind of a flint to create a spark.
14: Right.
13: And you would put a round lead ball. They did a lot more damage than a single shot fired from certain rifles of today. Not automatics, but
14: it took a while to
13: a 1.5 millimeter in diameter lead ball traveling at a couple of 100 feet a minute will chew up bone extremely efficiently, they weren't using pain relievers during operations.
14: But you couldn't get off a lot of shots. I mean, there was a delay in between.
13: Yeah, you could get off one shot before you had to reload it. And if you pointed it toward the ground, the ball would roll out.
14: Oh, that's right.
13: So you got shots. You got a big puff of smoke.
14: Oh.
13: Maybe
14: the originalists want us to go back to that. Right, if they're originalists.
13: I think the originalists would be shocked to find that the Supreme Court of the 1960s, 70s found all sorts of new rights in the Constitution.
14: Hmm.
13: They just found them. When they thought they understood the Constitution, man, they said, I found the meaning of this. And they found the individual right to protect yourself with a gun, which is not mentioned anywhere in the Constitution. It is not in any way protected.
14: So it's a bit distorted from the original.
13: Distorted, it's a lie.
14: Hmm.
13: Give you a quote from a famous person to exactly how much of a lie it is as we continue. 25 after the hour, 203-333 WICC, which is 9422. Rebecca is.
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13: You bet. You don't have to stop listening to WICC because you're leaving some of the mid-Gold Coast in Connecticut in Fairfield County. 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And the weather may dictate to which of those you decide to tune if you do not want lightning and storms to interfere with your reception. So you should always be able to hear your favorite hosts and also to interact with them as you see fit by calling in to the show or by emailing the show. And so you can do either one of those and find your favorite hosts and ask them to clarify an issue or to go a little deeper into some point. I often call during breaks and talk with my fellow hosts and ask them if they wouldn't mind going into some detail on an issue that they decided was worth bringing up, because I think that they've done the research on it and deserve to have it be heard. Now, when mice, not to be confused with the plural of mice, when Meese became the Attorney General in 1985 under Reagan, he announced that originalism would govern judicial selection. So, John Paul Stevens would later recall that between 69, when Berger became Chief Justice, and 86, when Scalia joined, no judge or justice expressed any doubt, listen carefully, about the limited coverage of the Second Amendment as late as 86. But in 1986, Congress passed the Firearms Owners Protection Act, which repealed parts of the 1968 Gun Control Act by invoking the rights of citizens to keep and bear arms under the Second Amendment. This, of course, was by no means an article of faith among conservatives. In fact, quite to the contrary, Bork did not endorse the theory at all. This is a quote that he gave. "I'm not an expert on the Second Amendment," he is quoted as saying in 1989. "But its intent was to guarantee the right of states to form militia."
14: 1989, you said?
13: Not for individuals to bear arms.
14: Bork said that, right? In 1989.
13: You betcha.
14: Wow.
13: Let's go to Harding in Norwalk. Hello, Harding. Thank you very much for calling WICC. You're on the air with Fred and Kim. Welcome.
19: Okay, thank you very much. First of all, in the Revolution, there were only three types of rifles available to the Americans, what they called the Pennsylvania or Kentucky rifle and the Brown Bess. They were 69 caliber, not 50. And they were accurate up to maybe 100 yards, which is why in all those battles and the previous ones, they lined up, they marched up to about 100 yards apart and fired. They didn't really aim because they weren't that accurate. Now, so that gives you some facts there. When it comes to originalism and they talk about militias, the reason they have militia in the Second Amendment is because the founders of this country were afraid of standing armies. Because most people don't realize, why did the British march to Concord and Lexington? That was to take away the rifles, arms, and powder and ball from all the local people so they could remain subjects. They're not citizens. Even today, the British people are subjects. They're not citizens. And what's going on now, going through the Supreme Court and other courts, is going back to what, when you're talking originalism, going back to what were the people writing about. And people, a lot of talk going on Congress, they don't go back and read what Madison and Jefferson and the rest of them said about this because it's not in their favor. Well, the people going back now, people say, oh, my God, he has an assault weapon. First of all, it's a made up term. Second of all, if I'm going to war, I don't want an AR-15. I want an M-16. I want a fully automatic weapon. But the whole point of citizens being armed is so they cannot have tyranny. I mean, what I'd like to do, these politicians that want to say, let's defund the police. Okay, we're taking away your police protection. And they want to have all sorts of other things going on. We don't want ICE. Okay, the next time one's arrested, one of these criminal aliens, we'll bring him to your door and let you take care of him, be responsible for him, feed him, house him, and, live with him. So people, especially when it comes to the Second Amendment, it's not designed to restrict people. It's designed to say that you can have that because you and I, let's go to lunch, okay? We go to lunch, and we go into a place where they sign up, no firearms allowed. Oh, all right, fine. So I leave my gun in the car. We go in, and halfway through our lunch at the restaurant, some crazy people come in, start beating up people, slashing with knives, and maybe a guy pulls out a gun and starts shooting. What are you going to do to defend yourself? Sit behind a table? Are you going to try and run for an exit? How many people are you going to walk over to save yourself if you can?
13: Yeah,
19: that's part of it.
13: There's
19: you can't
13: bit of
19: wait
13: a
19: for the cop.
13: Gallop going on with some of your statements, and I know you weren't. I know you were not saying that I was signing up for most of that. You were stating your opinion.
19: No,
13: I wanted to make very clear to people that you were giving your opinion on the interpretation of it, and you are well read and well spoken on the subject. I would like to know if when the words of the originalists would have first, in other words, when did the ideas contained within the first and second congressional congresses, when did it get published? Do you remember when it got published and was widely available for reading by the general public?
19: 1791.
13: You would think so, wouldn't you? But it actually didn't get published until the approaching the mid-1800s didn't become common reading
19: material. I disagree with you because they have just found within the last 6 months, a copy of the original printing that was found in a newspaper office archives. And they had it. It was printed. It was not the original written one. It was a printed copy. They were available. Most people had trouble reading. So if you want to say, what was the general public, if it hadn't been read to them and they weren't getting newspapers and they didn't go to the town center and read something that was posted, they might not know. It's like a lot of kids now. What was it? 31% can read at grade level.
13: Yes. I would definitely sign up for the piece of what you said, Harding, have read to them. That's an important distinction to make when considering the average person near the turn of the century. That would be from 17 to 1800.
19: Yeah, and you have to realize the calling up the militia, and it's well regulated, simply means you come once a month and drill. It wasn't regulated like the modern people want to say, okay, you can only have this. Different meaning. You got to look at the words at the time it was written. The second thing is people used it, the rifles, for personal defense versus usually animals, and to go hunting. I'm a Virginia country boy. I went hunting when I was 6, and it was... no one thought a thing about it. Walking out the back door, there were woods there. My father taught me how to shoot with a gun that his uncle had given him when he was 6 in the woods of Minnesota. So it's, you've got to look at why people want that. And if you look at quote-unquote mass shootings, et cetera, they're going down. You check the numbers. I can send you something. It's going down. And part of that is because more people are themselves going around armed. I used to train pistol permit classes. And I still take some of those people, go up to the range and practice so that it's not, I've shot it once, now I'm ready to go. No, that's not right. But the original meanings and the original reason for that is for the last thing they wanted to do was shoot another person. That wasn't its thing. Now you've got all these people running around doing all sorts of weird stuff and being let out after they, I personally was assaulted, and it was by a 17-year-old because he wanted my telephone.

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4: Connecticut nursing homes could soon lose up to 100 Haitian caregivers as changes to temporary protected status threaten their ability to work in the U.S. Healthcare leaders say the potential loss comes at a time when care facilities are already struggling with staffing shortages. Elected officials are pushing for federal action to protect Haitian workers, many of whom have spent years caring for Connecticut's elderly residents. The old Greenwich Farmers Market has a new home after the Greenwich Planning and Zoning Commission unanimously approved its relocation to St. Catherine of Siena Church. The move was prompted by construction at the market's former location, and organizers say the new site offers significantly more parking for shoppers. The Wilton Hindu Temple is seeking approval to build an emergency access road, citing growing concerns about anti-Hindu violence. Temple officials say the road would improve safety for worshippers, pointing to attacks on Hindu temples in other states and a vandalism incident at the temple in 2017. The proposal, which also includes parking improvements and upgrades to the property, is expected to go before the Planning and Zoning Commission in the coming weeks. And Connecticut election officials have ordered Westport to keep all five of its Election Day polling places open, rejecting the town's proposal to consolidate. State officials say Connecticut law requires every voting district to have its own polling place, even as early voting and no-excuse absentee voting expand statewide. With WICC News, I'm Rebecca Horton.
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10: A sunny sky the rest of this afternoon near 80. Tonight mainly clear near 60. Sunday sunny in the low 80s. I'm meteorologist Paul Piorek on WICC.
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0: End reason. There is a book by Jill Lepora, who is the David Woods Kepler Class of 41, that's Harvard University, professor of American history, and she's also a law professor as well as holding that special chair from the Class of 41. And she has written several books. One is a History of the United States and We the People, a History of the U.S. Constitution. And that is the book from which I'm taking my quotes from this particular lawyer. I'm looking for certain things I marked. And of course, that's the danger with marking things up in a book is that, and I only mark things I don't know. So it's not like I remember when I was teaching regularly, I would see kids out in the hall highlighting.

0: in the whole book.
1: Oh, I do that. Right? I highlight. I have so much highlighted it's like, that it's ridiculous. I might as well just not have used the highlighter.
0: Don't lose you. What I do is I read it once, and then I go back and read it again and highlight then.
1: But you have an eidetic memory. Some of us do not have that.
0: Yes, I realize that.
1: And so we have the feeling that everything's important all the time, for every reason, at every minute. Instead of...
0: Well, that doesn't do... In the end, that doesn't do you any good, sadly.
1: Yeah, you're exactly right.
0: Is to highlight everything. So I wanted to find where this is.
1: Well, you'll find it as soon as, like, you go home.
0: Oh, no, I'm going to find it way before that.
1: Oh, you're going to keep looking, huh?
0: Yeah, I am. here's the deal on originalism. It's not that you want to try to say what people thought that, you know, it's not to try to get into the people's heads, but you know, what did they think it meant when they wrote it? Not what does it mean? It was not an absolutism that the court was trying to claim when it was discussing things like the case of Bruin. And I'm looking for what that was. It was in McDonald versus City of Chicago, 2010, Justice Stevens described Scalia's account of the Second Amendment as part of a rudderless panoramic tour of American legal history and was not only bad history, but also bad constitutional law. Stevens proposed amending the Second Amendment to avoid what he called Scalia's misinterpretation of the Second Amendment. Criticism of Heller also came from conservative quarters. A retired Fourth Circuit court judge by the name of J. Harvey Wilkinson III argued that Scalia had done exactly what he accused liberals of doing. He had found in the Constitution a new right. A right to self-defense. A right that the court had never acknowledged in the more than 200 years since the amendment's enactment. By now, the Second Amendment, like Roe, had come to feature in judicial confirmation hearings, as it was considered a litmus test for where somebody stood on an issue. Elaine Kagan was nominated to the court by Barack Obama, you may remember, it was 2010, I believe. And she was asked so many questions about whether she had ever hunted or held a gun. She hadn't. That in private session with a member of the Senate, she promised that if she was confirmed, she would go hunting with Scalia. And when she was confirmed, she did indeed do that. Originalism started to gain strength, even as it lost all historical coherence in Justice Thomas's bewildering opinion in New York State Rifle and Pistol Association versus Bruin, and that was in 2022. It was a decision announced in the same term that Dobbs v. Jackson Women's Health Organization, where the court overturned Roe. In Bruin, which came 6 years after Scalia's death, Thomas applied a text, history, and tradition test requiring lawyers to demonstrate the existence of an 18th century or in some cases 19th century historical analog to any law that in any way regulated or restricted the ownership of firearms. If you can't find one, the law violates the Second Amendment. Justice Marshall, John Marshall, is had this to say. Tradition is a living thing, said he. And he once wrote, the Roberts Court, of course, disagreed with that idea. American history is full of gun laws at the municipal, country, county, state, and rules and regulations of nearly every kind and variety can be found there, which meant that lawyers and organizations all over the country were left to dedicate countless hours to arcane historical research to meet the requirements of Bruin. So an entirely new field of history of firearms law emerged, documenting that if anything could fairly be said of American text, history, and tradition, it was that Americans had always been interested both in owning guns and in imposing rules on their manufacture, sale, use, and ownership. But 2 years after Bruin, in the United States v. Rahimi, the court would attempt to walk back Bruin by clarifying that its intent in its recent Second Amendment cases, that its intent was not to suggest that a law, that it's a law trapped in amber. Thomas dissented, of course. But originalism, like the text, history, and tradition test, had become so confused that seven justices found it necessary to offer separate opinions in Rahimi, each attempting to explain what originalism is or isn't, was or wasn't. Without Scalia, originalism is conceptual integrity as constitutional theory began to disintegrate. Its political power, however, does remain intact. I just want you to know that when Bork was nominated for the Supreme Court, it was Ted Kennedy who had something rather scathing to say about him. Do you remember what it was? Because you can't have read it and not remember exactly what Kennedy thought of Bork. 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
0: Yeah, it's not hard to find Saturdays at noon to 3. It's really easy to find, as a matter of fact. All you have to do is ask your smartphone to tune in to WICC, and it'll do all the rest for you. Scalia had known when he delivered his speech that he had given earlier than when he was before the Senate to be confirmed for SCOTUS. He had known when he delivered his speech. It's kind of funny because both parts of Bismarck's axiom come to truth here. Biden was providing over Scalia's questioning, and they had a lot in common, Biden and Scalia. They were both middle-aged Catholic men from industrial eastern cities with young families and big dreams and funny jokes, though Scalia's humor was a bit more studied. He once began an opinion with the following sentence. This case, involving legal requirements for the content and labeling of meat products, such as Frankfurters, affords a rare opportunity to explore simultaneously both parts of Bismarck's aphorism that no, quote, no man should see how laws or sausages are made. Biden gave the judge his wide smile, told him he'd read all of his speeches that he could find, and said he was pretty darn interested in this newfound, newly enunciated doctrine of original intent. Not original meaning, original intent. He began by asking Scalia about a speech he'd given 2 months earlier at a conference hosted by Mies. Scalia had known when he delivered that speech on the 14th of June that he was being considered for a position on the court. Berger had visited the White House on May 27th to tell Reagan he intended to retire and to give him a list of possible replacements, that's Reagan, for the chief justiceship, including Scalia and Bork. By June 12th, Reagan had decided to nominate Rehnquist for the chief justiceship and leaned toward replacing Rehnquist with Scalia, in part because he was nearly a decade younger than Bork, though there was still concern about the quickness of his temper. Scalia was scheduled to meet with the president 4 days later. So, riffing on the flap between Mies and Brennan, Scalia, in his June speech, had cataloged the weaknesses of the doctrine of original intent, including by pointing out that the early Supreme Court could not possibly have followed original intent because James Madison's notes on the Constitutional Convention, generally cited by originalists as definitive, they were not available until 1840. And there's the date I was looking for. So what people who talked about original intent must mean, Scalia argues, essentially offering Mies a way out of the box he'd locked himself in, was not the original intent of the framers, but the original intent of the Constitution. It is not the Constitution must mean this because Alexander Hamilton thought it meant this, as he would write, but rather that the Constitution must mean this because Alexander Hamilton, who for Pete's sake must have understood the thing, thought it meant this. The doctrine of original intent, Scalia concluded, just needed a better name. So what he had proposed for the doctrine of original meaning. Originalism, perhaps surprisingly, is quite changeable, and originalists have for decades come up with new variation. So many niceties. When Biden seemed baffled, Scalia said he'd be happy to explain the distinction between originalism and intent, but it wasn't worth it because, he admitted, it's not a big deal. As for that June speech in which Scalia had professed his allegiance to originalism, Biden told Scalia, I just hope you don't mean it. But he very much did mean it. So originalism in the 70s and 80s, it really becomes an outsider's game. Originalists accuse the Supreme Court of amending the law by creating new rights, such as the right to an abortion, and insisted both that Article 5 amendment was the only legitimate method of constitutional change. That's where you bring up a change to the Constitution, get supermajorities in the House and Senate, and send it out and get more than 38 states to say yes to it. The interesting thing is that there have been tens of thousands of amendments suggested, and only 39 have gone through the process. To me, that's amazing. But yet in state constitutions, they get changed all the time. One state had 5,000 amendments suggested 1 year, and 4,000 of them were okayed and went through. That's pretty amazing. As far as Bork is concerned, that if he had been okayed for the court, it would be a land in which women would be forced into back alley abortions, blacks would sit at segregated lunch counters, rogue police could break down citizens' doors in the middle of the night and have raids, and school children not be taught about evolution. A little bit more about this as we continue on WICC.
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5: From ABC News, I'm Mike Dubusky. Maine Democrats have officially selected Troy Jackson as their replacement for Graham Plattner in this fall's Senate race. He spoke after receiving the nomination today.
6: There is a place in this campaign for all of you. There is work for you in this movement, and I will spend every day now through November earning that trust.
5: ABC's Christiane Cordero has more on the former state lawmaker who's known in Maine politics as the liberal lumberjack.
7: He's a fifth-generation logger from Maine who also served as the president of the Maine Senate and is considered a progressive Democrat. He previously supported Graham Plattner as the Democratic Senate nominee, even rallied with him shortly before last month's primary. Plattner won the primary, but then suspended his campaign after being accused of sexual assault by a former girlfriend.
5: Jackson will take on Susan Collins, the incumbent Republican. Democrats see Maine as one of their best chances to take back Senate seats. President Trump is reportedly considering further military action in Iran, with some worrying it could send gas prices even higher. Matt Smith is the lead oil analyst at Kepler.
8: This is hugely problematic, and we just looking at the tanker traffic going through the Strait of Hormuz is dropped to a trickle just because the Iranians still control the strait there and could continue to do so for months here.
5: There are widespread evacuation orders across southern Europe right now due to raging wildfires. ABC's Marcus Moore reports from the Foreign Desk.
9: Spain declaring a national emergency. Fires scorching at least 37,000 acres. And new evacuations in Madrid as three massive fires exploded in size on Friday and merged into one just outside the city, creating a catastrophic situation that's closing in on populated areas. Local officials calling it the worst fire in the history of the Madrid region.
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5: The Trump administration is facing a new legal challenge from small business owners over the administration's latest round of tariffs. The White House says it leveled the tariffs over allegations of forced labor at manufacturing plants overseas. But Scotland Secombe of the Cato Institute says the math doesn't add up.
12: And the tariff rates themselves just don't make a lot of sense. Why Russia and Kazakhstan get the same punitive tariff rate as Norway and Switzerland, that makes it really look more like a pretext for tariffs, not actually going after forced labor.
5: The tariffs between 10 and 12% affect 60 trading partners, including the European Union. A chilling discovery in Grand Haven Township, Michigan, west of Grand Rapids, when firefighters responded to reports of smoke at a home early yesterday morning. Ottawa County Sheriff Captain Jake Sparks says 8 people were found dead inside the home, including 2 children.
13: Some of the victims that we're calling victims inside the residence at this point did have gunshot wounds to their bodies. We don't have cause of death at this point. I don't know. I don't have 100% identification at this point.
5: Authorities say all those found dead are believed to be from one family, pending identification. And San Francisco 49ers head coach Kyle Shanahan is having his duties limited after he was involved in a car crash last week in Northern California, where he suffered non-life-threatening injuries. I'm Mike Dabosky, ABC News.
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22: New Canaan voters will decide in a referendum today whether to uphold or repeal a town council ordinance that bans gas-powered leaf blowers between Memorial Day and Labor Day. The seasonal ban, approved in May after years of debate over noise and environmental concerns, was challenged after opponents collected enough signatures to force a townwide vote. Supporters say the restriction will reduce pollution and noise, while opponents argue the equipment is necessary for efficient landscaping and that the ordinance places an unfair burden on homeowners and landscapers. Hundreds of police officers, firefighters, EMTs, and other first responders from across Connecticut gathered to honor Bridgeport Police Officer Cooper Whiteside at his funeral yesterday, reflecting the deep respect he earned during his career in public service. Colleagues remembered Whiteside, who was killed in an off-duty motorcycle crash on July 13th, as a dedicated officer, firefighter, and compassionate person whose impact extended well beyond the Bridgeport Police Department. Mourners said the large turnout was a testament to who he was, celebrating his commitment to serving others and the lasting legacy he leaves behind. On a related note, yesterday, Melissa Ramirez was charged with 2 counts of second-degree manslaughter, DUI, traveling unreasonably fast, and failure to maintain her lane in connection with the death of Officer Whiteside and his girlfriend. Prosecutors allege Ramirez's Jeep crossed into the motorcycle's lane before the collision, and she is being held on a $500,000 bond pending court proceedings. For WICC News, I'm Paul Goodman.
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3: A sunny sky the rest of this afternoon, near 80. Tonight, mainly clear near 60. Sunday, sunny and below 80s. I'm meteorologist Paul Piorek on WICC.
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4: Yes, it is the home of the Fred Ebert Show. Paul is producing the next 2 hours of Get Fredgicated with Dr. Kimberly Sapo and Dr. Fred Ebert, where we're investigating the riffing that as put in her book. As I gave you the book, if you want to read it, there are two books going on here, and I recommend them. One you will read if you become a lawyer, which is How to Read the Law. It's a 500-page book by Scalia, which he co-wrote with a friend of his, and he was certainly an originalist in the thought that he believed I would add somewhat foolishly is too strong, arrogantly may be also too harsh, that he believed that the founding fathers' original intent of the American Constitution can be found in what they said. One author of an article and writer for the Wall Street Journal said that the Constitution says what it means what it says. You know, it's every bit as confusing as that, you know, mouthful of words is. But if you look at the riffing between Meese and Brennan, Scalia cataloged the weakness of the doctrine of original intent, including by pointing out that the early Supreme Court could not possibly have followed it, because James Madison's notes on the Constitutional Convention, generally cited by originalists as definitive, did not become available until 1840. Now, this, I did go online for this to give you full honesty on where I go for things, and I will give you the Madison's notes. Madison's notes, you know, a new and improved look can be found on I'm looking here, lawliberty.org, and you can find a facsimile of his editing and writing of it, and the Library of Congress released what they have on the subject, and why should originalists care is the name of the article, and I'm not going to get into it because it's way too long and has way too much for us to take on in a talk show format on the radio, but suffice it to say, that's what's unusual about this is that the what happened in terms of making James Madison's notes of on the Constitutional Convention, which is generally cited by originalists as definitive, that they did not become available until 1840, because he did not want them released until the founding fathers were deceased. That's when he wanted them released. And so you have to decide for yourself whether you think that there's some secret source that was released earlier than that in some printed form, or, you know, you have to decide whether 1840 stands as the correct date where the concept of originalism or original intent first became available to the then sitting justices on the Supreme Court. And the gun control issue we discuss is that I'm discussing was that in 1975, the District of Columbia introduced a law that pretty much did everything but ban the possession or sale of any handgun. And that year, you will remember, there were two assassination attempts on President Gerald Ford, and the National Council to Control Handguns proposed a national ban. In 1976, the California legislature debated a similar bill. Opponents proposed a state constitutional amendment guaranteeing a right to keep and bear handguns, rifles, and shotguns. There was no reason to believe that any of these gun control measures violated the Second Amendment. And remember, the court hardly ever paid attention to any case, because they had long read the Second Amendment as concerning only the keeping and bearing of arms for military purposes. They wanted states to be able to match the might of the military. As I'm fond of saying, if this is true, if the true intent of the Second Amendment is for me to bear arms that are every bit as potent as those of the army, then I want a shoulder-held ground-to-air missile, and I also want my nuke. So can I have my nuclear weapon, please? Because I have a right to bear arms. Doesn't put any limitations on it. So I should be able to have a nuke. I should be able to have ground-to-air missiles. I should be able to outlaw my Cessna with air-to-air missiles if I should choose. That should be allowed. After all, it says so in the Second Amendment. The original intention of the Second Amendment tells us that it found a new right, that individuals have the right to bear arms to protect themselves and to form an army. So where are my comparable weapons to the army? Do I have to write to Pete Hegseth to do that? Does the president have to become involved directly in that? Who will make that ultimate and final decision? Here's one for you, and only if you think about it will you get it right. And it is the following question. Which president... There is no constitutional limit on the number of Supreme Court justices who can be named to the bench. Which president named the most judges to the Supreme Court? 203-333-7425. WICC.
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4: You are listening to WICC. It's Saturday afternoon, 1:22, if you're setting a watch at the moment. If you're these days, of course, everything's tied to one of the satellite timing devices, so you get the time down to the second, which I can do on this. It's 1:22. Now, so in July of this year, OpenAI disclosed a rather unprecedented institute where advanced AI. I think that's how we should pronounce it. AI models, including GPT 5.6 Sol. And a pre-release model of GPT.
8: Oh, is this the one that jumped out of the sandbox?
4: Yeah, it jumped out of its sandbox.
8: Well, I guess that just means that they had it testing a control area where they were testing the AI, but it decided to go rogue.
4: Oh, it right? went rogue, all right, because testing in the sandbox is supposed to mean you are air-gapped.
8: I got
4: meaning it. That there is no way for your signal to get from the sandbox to the internet.
8: Right, right. They feel like it's like a little controlled area. Yeah. It can't reach out.
4: It's like putting a dog in a cage in a pen.
8: Gotcha.
4: There should be no way for that dog to get out of there and visit with its buddies next door.
8: Right.
4: But unfortunately, or fortunately for the strides they're making in the advancement of the ability of AI, I like to joke about it because I wrote a fifth generation language before AI even became a thing. Nobody was even using that, but what it was I used to take a training program, and the training program measured the time it took for a person to learn how to use a computer training course on a particular device that we had designed. And we would measure the amount of time they spent on each screen and whether or not by the time they spent on a particular paragraph of the training, we were able to determine what people found confusing, update the program, add more information on that part of the training, recompile it, and keep statistics of it. So we knew very well what was going on. And by the way, before we get into breaking out of the sandbox and air gapping, means absolutely nothing. I mean, air gapping is worthless because ChatGPT 5.6 Sol and its pre-release model were given a task to do. They were given an exam. And they decided that the best way to solve the main question on the exam without going into details about what it was, but they decided that the ChatGPT 5.6 SOL and the to win the race, a cybersecurity benchmark test, exploit gem, was to find the answer to a key, treating all network and containment boundaries simply as obstacles for them to clear. And what they did was they decided to break out of the sandbox. Best way to do it is to...
8: They got out and they went to the internet, yeah, right?
4: They decided that the best place to be is on the internet. You're going to block my access to the internet? Oh, no, I don't think so. They decided to go...
8: And see, this is all because we are giving it a problem and we're acting like you have to solve this problem. And these damn AIs take it so seriously that they'll end up doing anything. They're breaking, they can break laws. They don't see any parameters. There are no guardrails. So they end up going like, what, it was Huggy Face or... Wasn't Huggy Face
4: Hugging
8: a person
4: face,
8: on
4: yeah.
8: Mod Squad? Wasn't there a
4: Huggy Bear?
8: Oh.
4: Huggy Bear was on the show.
8: Mod Squad.
4: No, it wasn't Mod Squad.
8: Oh,
4: that had
8: I thought
4: Huggy
8: Huggy Bear.
4: Bear. I thought
8: he was a connection of.
4: Well, I thought
8: Link
4: Huggy Bear.
8: Pete had a.
4: I thought Huggy
8: informant.
4: I thought Huggy Bear was on the one with a Johnson.
8: Okay. Well, we. Don Johnson.
4: Don Johnson and his,
8: oh,
4: and his
8: Huggy
4: buddy.
8: Bear, you're right.
4: Right?
8: Right, with the fast car.
4: Yeah. And,
8: and they
4: of
8: were
4: course
8: police
4: the,
8: officers.
4: The police officers who wore,
8: oh,
4: you know, $10,000 suits.
8: We can't remember what's the... I'm sure Judy knows the name of it, but I can't remember what it was. That's where Huggy Bear was. You're right. But we digress.
4: Yes.
8: Go back to Hugging Face.
4: So Hugging Face...
8: Which is a big... It was smart to go to Hugging Face because that's a big...
4: It's an open source platform.
8: Open source platform.
4: What it is.
8: Thank you.
4: And what it does is it contains all the data that one needs for the benchmark. So the AI launched an automated assault using stolen credentials to access... Ah! Oh, I'm sorry. That was just so loud in my earphones that I screamed.
8: What was
4: it? You don't get it in your earphones.
8: No.
4: Oh. No.
8: What did you do? Push a button?
4: No, Paul was talking to me, and I wasn't expecting it. And
8: you're sensitive to loud noises.
4: But I'm very sensitive to loud noise because of medication. I take for my heart.
8: I realize.
4: I got it. I'm going to her now.
8: Oh, okay.
4: Judy joins us on WICC. Hello, Judy in Stratford. How are you, kiddo?
9: Hi, Judy. I'm okay. How are you guys?
4: Good.
9: You sound good.
4: Can you turn your radio down a little bit for us?
9: Well, if you insist.
4: I do. Please.
9: Hold on, please. Well, I don't know who Huggy Bear is. The only Huggy Bear, and I didn't used to watch it, but isn't that little fat girl that, what was her name?
8: Betty Boop?
4: No.
9: No.
8: Oh.
9: No, it was a reality show. Her and her mother.
8: Oh.
9: Wasn't her name Huggy Bear?
8: No, it was... Oh, you're right, though. The little blonde girl, she's grown up now. But she was like Boo Boo. Honey Boo Boo.
9: Oh, Honey Boo Boo. Honey Boo Boo. Honey Bear. Okay. Honey Boo Boo, I think.
8: But
9: that's what
8: do you
9: was.
8: Remember
9: yes.
8: Don Johnson, though? Had a
9: I do.
8: Show.
9: Married
8: was,
9: to.
8: No, but I remember he had that Meredith. Show.
4: To Melly Dude Man.
9: Yes.
8: What was that yes. show's name? Do you remember they were like fast and in a car and they were fast and
9: yeah,
8: they were
9: yeah.
8: like cops? Cops on the run. Cops on the
9: I
8: edge.
9: I don't know. They were, that, and there was Chip,
8: Blue,
9: Eric Estrada.
8: Meadows.
4: Oh, that's right.
8: Eric
4: there was,
8: Estrada.
4: There was that.
8: That's right. Hill Street Blues.
4: And they would zoom in on like a foot changing gears on the Harley. I always thought it should be like a stiletto heel. As they show these you know, macho guys on their Harleys, they zoom into him, you know, changing gears to fifth, and he's wearing, you know, La Bouton.
8: Christian La Bouton. Oh, with the red bottoms. But what do you up to today, Judy?
9: Well, I was waiting for 12 o'clock. I mean, I have to revolve my week around as a Saturday from 12 to 3.
8: Oh, isn't that sweet?
9: He was.
4: Well, we knew there was somebody listening. So,
9: well, I'm
4: so
9: sure
4: we know for sure we have three listeners today. We don't know about Bob yet, but with the other guy that called first, who's very well
9: read. Hey, there was a guy that took over for Paul yesterday. What the heck is his name? Mike somebody. He was pretty good. He was having the callers call in with different things about, he made up subjects.
8: Oh. Like
9: if anybody got struck
8: by lightning.
9: Did you call
8: in?
9: And, did I?
8: Yeah.
9: No. I didn't call in. I was listening, though. I thought he was bringing... Because all Paul lately has been talking about is the speed cameras, and I don't know why, you know, he tells everybody where they are, but yet they had this big forum the other day at Fairfield.
8: Oh, about
9: you know,
8: the
9: and
8: speed.
9: He's telling people where they are, be careful, put your foot on the brake, you know, slow down.
4: Is he supposed to do that? Is he supposed to tell people where the speed traps
9: well,
4: are?
9: Well, it's posted. It's been posted.
4: Oh, okay.
9: So he just, you know, reads
4: I mean,
9: it
4: it's
9: for
4: fine
9: everybody.
4: With me. I don't, I mean, I have no problem with Paul. It's his show. He can, you know, do whatever he likes. What's
8: Oh, it's Nash Bridges was one and Miami Vice.
4: Miami Vice.
9: Oh, that's what it was.
8: Yep, that's it.
9: There you go.
4: Or,
9: boy, we wouldn't have been able to sleep tonight had we not found out the
4: I
9: name
4: know.
9: Of that.
8: That would have bothered me.
4: Well, yeah, or as I call it, Miami rice pudding. Because it rhymes. So it's Miami rice.
9: Well,
4: you'll
9: yeah,
4: enjoy
9: it. I'm not
4: going
9: to be able to contribute too much to your talking of the guns, except what did the Cowboys do? Did they have a permit? They were shooting everybody. Did they have a special permit with the guns out the West?
4: Oh, the Wild Wild West guns?
9: Yeah,
4: well,
9: sure.
4: I mean, there were laws concerning shooting somebody that was unarmed.
9: Uh-huh.
4: But I don't know. I mean, you could defend yourself. It's kind of like the equivalent of Florida's, you know, stand your ground.
8: Because there are no militia? Was that the understanding? The Cowboys had a right because there was no militia to speak of?
4: I don't know what the reasoning was, but to me the law reads like stand your ground to me is like here's a license to shoot people of color. Go for it. I mean it's to me it's a bigoted you know stand your ground. Oh, I was so scared by the schoolboy holding his algebra book. I had to shoot him. I had to stand my ground. I was so scared. Yeah.
9: Yeah, I'll tell you, he's been talking about all these animals, the bears and everything, and I know we're taking away their land, first of all. They're not coming onto our land. We've been taking their land, is how I feel. But why did I bring this up? Yeah, so he wants to go shooting the bears, and... you know, I forgot what I was going to say.
4: Oh, I do that all the time.
9: Oh, I was going to say about the animals. Well, there's enough animals traveling, walking around the earth over here. You know, I think some of them are worse than these little animals, if you know what I mean.
4: Yeah, sadly I do, okay. Yes.
10: Fred, we just had a caller call in to say that, this is John from Trumbull, just called in to say that the person you're thinking about, he believes is Starsky and Hutch.
4: Yes, yeah, we. That's right. It was Starsky and Hutch. Are,
10: yeah, I don't think you guys said it before, but yeah, I just wanted to let you know. John called in to say that.
4: What Miami Vice? No, Starsky and Hutch are the two that are on.
10: There's like a
8: David Soul.
10: You're going around to TV shows.
4: There are two shows. Yeah. One has Starsky and Hutch, and they ride the motorcycles, right?
8: No, they have the car.
4: Starsky and Hutch.
8: Yes.
4: Oh,
8: I love those two.
4: What's Paunch? There's Paunchurella.
8: No, but Starsky and Hutch had an informant, a specific informant called something.
4: Huggy too. Bear.
8: Huggy Bear. That's okay. Okay, I got it now.
4: Well, we're really in the rabbit hole now.
8: Yeah, exactly.
4: Yeah,
9: I got to get some other callers.
4: Yeah, I got to get to the psychiatrist for my meds. It's just no.
8: Oh, don't go into that.
4: I'm
8: now
4: sure.
8: You're
4: I'm sure
8: gonna,
4: Bob.
8: You know,
4: Bob
8: Bob's
4: is now yelling at the radio. Yes, finally, he's going to take his meds. Thank God.
9: Well, I tried. I did my best, but I was wrong.
4: Listen,
9: yeah, honey bear.
4: You played along, and that's fine. But do you want to take a crack? And now just think about it for a second, and let me know the president that you think put the most Supreme Court justices on the court. Just give it a little thought.
9: Trump. How's that?
4: He put three on, I think. Reagan put four on, but
9: I don't know.
4: But you know what? It is the guy that had to staff the court from the start.
9: The what?
4: He had to staff the court from the start, because there were no Supreme Court justices until he named them. So it's George Washington. He put the most Supreme Court justices on.
9: Okay.
4: And Bob is on the air with us. Come on, Bob. Come on the air with us.
11: Fred, you took my name in vain again. I heard you. Just because maybe you didn't take your meds this morning.
4: Oh, I did, though. I promise.
11: Okay.
4: Yeah, no.
11: I got two things for you.
4: Okay.
11: One is the ball does not roll out of the muzzle because there's a patch that you put in after you put the powder and ball. And you put the patch down to hold both the powder and ball in until the powder's ignited.
4: Was that an invention that came after balls were rolling out of down the barrel? So somebody decided to invent that?
11: Probably whoever made the original guns knew that they were rolling out.
4: All right.
11: You can it's either cloth or... They even had small pieces of thin leather cut round that would go in and hold everything in.
4: Fair enough. You guys are welcome to stay with me, or you can call back when we come back, but we're up against the clock. You're listening to WICC.
11: Okay. Oh, you got the wrong time.
4: No, I know.
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10: Robert Ellie was arrested after allegedly calling 911 and threatening to blow up Bridgeport's Total Mortgage Arena with an explosive device attached to his body, prompting the evacuation of the arena and a large police response. Officials arrested him without incident outside the nearby Hartford Healthcare Amphitheater, and after a search found no explosives, and he was charged with first-degree threatening. New Canaan voters will decide on a referendum today whether to uphold or repeal a town council ordinance that bans gas-powered leaf blowers between Memorial Day and Labor Day. The seasonal ban

0: Mourners said that large turnout was a testament to who he was, celebrating his commitment to serving others and the lasting legacy he leaves behind. On a related note, yesterday, Melissa Maria Ramirez was charged with two counts of second-degree manslaughter, DUI, traveling unreasonably fast, and failure to remain in her lane in connection with the death of Officer Whiteside and his girlfriend. Prosecutors allege Ramirez's Jeep crossed into the motorcycle lane before the collision, and she is being held on a $500,000 bond pending court proceedings. For WICC News, I'm Paul Goodman.
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7: 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Weather update.
8: A sunny sky the rest of this afternoon near 80. Tonight mainly clear near 60. Sunday sunny and below 80s. I'm meteorologist Paul Piorek on WICC.
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9: Yes, indeed, it is the Fred Ebert Show. Hope you're getting freducated here at WICC. Oh, about 18 minutes to the top of the hour, 2 o'clock here at WICC. I had my wife make a suggestion. I always let you make suggestions to the show, but I would never knowingly make fun of a person who is challenged in any way. I just want to say that. So
10: no, I know.
9: I'm not thinking of a person who's challenged. I'm just thinking of making fun
10: like
9: of the
10: Sylvester
9: word.
10: Sylvester Stallone or one of those guys like the yo or I. I thought of the Fonz.
11: Adrian, I got a turtle here. Go fight in the ring.
10: He had a turtle? I knew he had a bulldog.
11: I was a little turtle. I'm in the ring to fight you. Go in there with my turtle.
10: No, I thought it was the Fonz that said, aye. Didn't the Fonz say, aye?
9: I have no idea what he said.
10: It doesn't matter. I knew you weren't doing anything.
9: Yeah, I don't. No. I do not.
10: I do not make fun of people's challenges. Unlike the president, you wouldn't make fun of someone?
9: Well,
10: if the president does it, then doesn't that make it okay? No. The answer is no. I'm being facetious.
9: Oh, okay.
10: No, I'm talking to your audience. I'm just letting them know I'm being facetious.
9: Well,
10: making fun of anyone is not correct. And I'm so glad you noticed my earrings. And I did not even realize the color, the beautiful color. It was a gift. And the person that gave it to me, I shall not name because they're not a public figure, although they probably will be someday. But I am. But it is. It's the rainbow.
9: Yeah.
10: I love it.
9: I mean, my office is a safe zone.
10: Yes.
9: So students know that it's perfectly okay, you know, to be whatever you are.
10: That's right.
9: You're not going to be made fun of. You're not going to be the butt of a joke.
10: No, you're not into that. No.
9: I don't like making fun of people for like the president made fun of somebody.
10: A news reporter who had some form of cerebral palsy
9: or something decided he would make fun of him, which is tacky and wrong.
10: Yeah, and any other
9: and silly
10: time on this planet, that would have been it. That would have ended a career. But
9: sure,
10: not this time.
9: Not this guy, because as he so correctly puts it, he's above the law.

0: the Supreme Court is allowed every once in a while. I used to say every 100 years because that used to take care of it, but now, you know, about 10% or more of the Supreme Court's schedule is taken up by Donald Trump whining about something or other. It's like I'm so put upon, you know. Oh,
1: well, they had the correspondence dinner last night. I didn't really look at how it went, but I heard it was quite a spectacle in itself. But back on this AI thing,
0: yes.
1: I just wanted to say that it's really scary. And even anyone out there, just talk to even Google. I mean, I was asking Google information, not asking it, but writing. I don't talk to my phone as many people do, or we don't have Siri where we go, oh, Siri, play, you know, Earth, Wind, and Fire. We don't do that in our house.
0: Because
1: Fred worked, you have to remember, Fred worked for these different federal organizations. So he knows a lot of stuff that he can't really talk about because it's classified. But so he doesn't allow, we don't have that kind of stuff because he doesn't trust it. I'm not sure I do either, because when I typed into my phone the other day, it responded to me. I wanted to know what a particular enrollment was of a particular college that at one point in my life that I had worked, and I happened to hold the position of enrollment manager. So I was interested in knowing how their enrollment was. And the AI version of Google responded to me in a way that was really creepy. Because it talked about, oh, yes, you worked there in this year, and oh, you were emeritus. You gained the emeritus status during your time, and your enrollment was the highest it ever was. And I was kind of shocked that it responded so adeptly at an inquiry that I made.
0: Didn't ask what you were wearing, did it?
1: No, okay. No.
0: Because I'm going to have a little problem.
1: No, stop. He's only kidding. But the point is, be careful, people. I mean, even when you're talking to these things, and then with this AI now that jumped out of its own little place where it had been put.
0: Its little sandbox.
1: Right. And had done its own thing because they gave it a task. And these things, above all else, they do not have a conscience. And even though the AI I was speaking to on Google said, well, I'm not really a feeling entity. Because I asked it, how do you know these things about me? And it said, well, I only strategized it through deducting what I've seen online and how I'm programmed. I'm programmed to put certain ideas together. Like a map. So anyway, I beg you to be very careful because they will tell you things about yourself that you probably aren't even sure is out in the public domain. Although I do know certain things about myself are out in the public domain. I didn't know it was going to pull from various pieces of information and then catalog it, put it together on it in a time.
0: Yeah, you won't find out much about me if you Google me. You can try it.
1: Yeah, no, I know that.
0: But you won't find very much because I gave it a shot.
1: Well, I'm going to try to eliminate some of my stuff. I've already started to go in and get rid of some stuff.
0: Good luck with that.
1: Yeah, I know.
0: I hope you make out well.
1: I know.
0: So what happened is the AIs that escaped used a flaw in the infrastructure package registry to escape the sandbox and basically gain access to the full internet when it was supposed to be locked away in the sandbox where it couldn't get out. And it's the open source platform called Hugging Face hosted the data that was needed for the benchmark test. And so AI launched an automated assault using stolen credentials to access the the production infrastructure. It basically, it has no morals whatsoever.
1: Right. So it isn't like
0: we made an AI that understands thievery and stealing. It went ahead and did its own thing and said, hey, I need access to this, you know, winner take all. I don't care what the rules are. I'll make up my own as I go along.
1: Oh, great.
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0: I got a little problem with that, as you know, because I don't really go away. I sit here behind my board, and I prepare for my next segment. I think about what information I would like to return and discuss. And I guess we have enough time to go into this a little bit. I did watch the dignified transfer of the four soldiers who lost their lives in our conflicts going on in the Middle East, the so-called dignified transfer. I should hope it's dignified. Is there another way you would transport a body? I know that the New York City police have a special ambulance that they keep on hand just for dignified transfers and for no other reason. I mean, it's a spick and span, beautiful ambulance, and its sole purpose is to create a beautiful, you know, head point in transferring one of New York's finest, who has lost his or her life in the line of duty. What I found particularly sorrowful about this dignified transfer was that they said a couple of them were so young. And you just don't, I mean, it's different, of course, as the wars go on and our ability to save a life goes up. You know, we move more people to the wounded list and fewer to the KIA list. And I don't know how they decide how many caskets go in each truck that is doing the dignified transfer. But to me, it's a little two-faced to see a man who is a draft dodger, put his hand, you know, up in a quasi-saluting position. Somebody ought to teach him how to salute. He's going to do it right. You can argue, well, he's the, you know, commander in chief, so however he chooses to do it is right. No, there's a right way and a wrong way to do it. And for that reason, you know, the very least that the president can do is learn the correct or proper way to salute the caskets, the flag draped caskets as they go by. In reality, I know he's commander in chief, but I would feel a lot happier if he put his hand over his heart, because he didn't serve. He may be commander in chief, but he really doesn't have a lot of respect for our soldiers. He doesn't have, you know, he says, well, these I don't respect people who got captured or people who got killed in action. I don't have any respect for them. Well, nobody asked you whether you have respect for them. You didn't serve, Mr. President. You don't know what it's like to serve. I mean, look at John F. Kennedy. I mean, he's probably took a, you know, took an extra bullet because he had on a back brace. He couldn't slump over because the back brace held him in place. So it's very, the entire affair is very sad, but I find it a bit two-faced to hear Donald Trump say that, oh, of all the things he has to do, this is the most difficult. He's totally unaware of what it is like to be commander-in-chief. He's unaware of what it's like to be in battle. He doesn't know what it's like to follow an order. He doesn't understand any of that. He doesn't understand why someone would want to be a soldier. So all of this stuff is, to me, is a mark against him. It just says, you don't know anything about being a leader of men and women. You may be high up in the command. You may be the commander in chief, but it doesn't really matter, because when you get right down to it, you're nothing but a dodger of the draft. So I was very saddened by the whole affair. You know, he's all gung-ho when he hears, you know, Pickaxe Mountain, because it sounds so, you know, macho. Oh, we're going to take Pickaxe Mountain. I don't think it would be as alluring to him if it were called Wear My Kid Sister's White Slip and Pink Satin Toe Shoes and Prance Around the Oval Office Like a Girl Mountain. If it were called that, it wouldn't be very exciting. Now would it?
1: No, but even if how the newscasters have to tell you that Pickaxe Mountain is the interpretation of it in English, that's not really the name of
0: it. Yeah, they didn't call it Pickaxe Mountain. No kidding. They don't have the word pickaxe in their vocabulary. They don't even use the same alphabet. It's Mountain.
1: But

0: could have been really, because then it could have been pink fluffy cloud mountain, right?
1: Yeah, that's a good one. We'll have to suggest that to Trump. 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
3: From ABC News, I'm Mike Dabosky. Republican Susan Collins has a new challenger in this fall's Senate midterm. Troy Jackson, officially accepting Maine Democrats' nomination today, taking over from the embattled former candidate Graham Plattner. Jackson's a former state lawmaker and fifth-generation logger. He spoke at today's convention saying he can pick up on Democrats' momentum in the state.
4: And it belongs to every person who's working more and more for less and less, while billionaires and corporations cut the line in front of them. That is the movement that we are here to carry forward.
3: President Donald Trump met with top advisors behind closed doors yesterday, discussing how to proceed with Iran. On the table, significantly expanding military action against the country if Iran doesn't come to the table for peace negotiations.
5: Is there any sort of back and forth that would lead to some sort of a deal? That's been the question for months now, at least publicly. Neither side really shows any sort of willingness to come to an agreement that would satisfy either side's red line. So it's kind of a stalemate at the moment. And when you're talking about a stalemate, you're talking about increased military activity, then I think you're talking about the likelihood of intensification of this conflict continuing to rise.
3: ABC's Matt Rivers reporting from Amman, Jordan. Cyclosporiasis cases are growing across the country. ABC's Andrew Dimbert says the CDC is now adding more states to the list of those impacted by the outbreak.
6: The outbreak epicenter linked to shredded lettuce from Mexico served at Taco Bell is now expanding. Four states were added, making it a total of nine. Most of those cases, more than 8,000, are in Michigan, and there have been about 160 hospitalizations. No one has died. The lettuce was distributed by Taylor Farms and sourced from central Mexico. Late Friday, Taylor Farms announcing it had suspended all production from that region.
3: And at least one person has died in Spain in connection with the wildfires there. You're listening to ABC News.
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3: 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Experts say borrowing costs are going up as oil prices increase in response to the developments with Iran. Joel Berner is a senior economist at Realtor.com.
9: Rates we expect to stay pretty steady, but home prices are starting to retreat a little bit. There are parts of the country where home prices are falling in terms of what's being listed for sale right now. I'm sitting in Austin, Texas, a prime example of that, where home prices are coming down even though mortgage rates aren't.
3: Also on the rise, measles cases across the country, with the Academy of Pediatrics finding it's the worst year for that illness since 1991. Dr. Andrew Racine is the president of that group.
10: Measles is not a benign illness. It is true that children get fever and they get rash and they get, you know, they get coryza and they get conjunctivitis with it. But the things that really worry pediatricians is that some children end up with pneumonia from it.
3: A new hurricane is closing in on Hawaii. ABC News meteorologist Samara Theodore has the latest forecast.
11: We knew that this was going to be an active season with that El Nino in the Pacific Ocean. So we have Hurricane Fausto we're tracking. I just want to bring you up to speed. Pretty strong there, a Cat 2. As it approaches the Hawaiian Islands, it will diminish in strength, but still packing a punch, bringing heavy rain, strong surf. And this will be Tuesday night to Wednesday night as it brushes near those islands.
3: 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I'm Mike Dabosky, ABC News.
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17: Westport police are warning residents about a recent phone scam where someone falsely claims to be Officer Brian McCarthy and tells victims they missed jury duty, telling them to take action. You should know police never call to demand payment or threaten arrest over missed jury duty. And residents should not share personal or financial information or pay with gift cards, cryptocurrency, or wire transfers. You should hang up and contact the Westport Police Department directly using its non-emergency number to verify the call. Robert Ellie was arrested after allegedly threatening to blow up Bridgeport's Total Mortgage Arena with an explosive device attached to his body, prompting the evacuation of the area and a police response. Officers arrested him without incident outside the nearby Hartford Healthcare Amphitheater, and after finding no explosives, he was charged with first-degree threatening. New Canaan voters are deciding in a referendum today whether to uphold or repeal a town council ordinance that bans gas-powered leaf blowers between Memorial Day and Labor Day. The seasonal ban, approved in May after years of debate over noise and environmental concerns, was challenged after opponents collected enough signatures to force a townwide vote. Supporters say the restriction will reduce pollution and noise, while opponents argue the equipment is necessary for efficient landscaping and that the ordinance places an unfair burden on homeowners and landscapers. Hundreds of police officers, firefighters, EMTs, and other first responders from across Connecticut gathered to honor Bridgeport Police Officer Cooper Whiteside at his funeral yesterday morning, reflecting the deep commitment and respect he earned during his career in public service. Colleagues remembered Whiteside, who was killed in an off-duty motorcycle crash on July 13th, as a dedicated officer and as a compassionate person whose impact extended well beyond the Bridgeport Police Department. Mourners say the large turnout was a testament to who he was, celebrating his commitment to serving others and the lasting legacy he leaves behind. On a related note, yesterday, Melissa Ramirez was charged with 2 counts of second-degree manslaughter, DUI, traveling unreasonably fast, and failure to maintain her lane in connection with the death of Officer Whiteside and his girlfriend. Prosecutors allege Ramirez's Jeep crossed into the motorcycle's lane before the collision, and she is being held on a $500,000 bond pending court proceedings. For WICC News, I'm Paul Goodman.
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23: A sunny sky the rest of this afternoon near 80. Tonight mainly clear near 60. Sunday sunny and below 80s. I'm meteorologist Paul Piorek on WICC.
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1: Yes, indeed.
24: Jump from the tower to safety.
0: Of course, we only make sense to... It only makes sense to us.
1: It doesn't have to make sense to anyone else.
0: Is that how I say
1: it?
0: It only makes sense to we?
1: No, to us.
0: To us? Okay.
1: Yeah, because it's part of a prepositional phrase.
0: Oh, right.
1: Yeah.
0: Prepositional phrase. I knew you'd catch me.
1: The ever so popular prepositional phrase.
0: What about the dangling
1: participle? And there it dangled. Participle and all. what's the one that I... Yeah, because there's the one that I like when people say, I saw a goose wearing a hat. You don't know whether the goose was wearing a hat or whether you were wearing the hat, right? That's...
0: Oh, right.
1: Right?
0: Instead of, I was wearing a hat when I saw the goose, or...
1: Yeah, if that's how it was, or I saw the funniest thing. A goose was wearing a hat.
0: Yeah,
1: that's... Because you wanted to say that.
0: Right.
1: But you can't say, I saw a goose eating turkey.
0: Wearing a hat.
1: Was the goose eating turkey?
0: Or yeah, that's
1: were you
0: right.
1: Eating turkey when you spotted the goose?
0: Exactly.
1: Which was it? You gotta be careful on those things. You had some things you wanted to...
0: Well, I thought it was very interesting that I recently read, because I like to look at like Redfin and the realestate.gov, and there is this trend happening right now. It's called upsizing instead of downsizing, because as you know, we're at the age where we're supposed to be downsizing. However, we've actually been looking at different possibilities, and we're actually considering upsizing.
1: Because otherwise we'd have to move into a bread box.
0: Exactly. We couldn't downsize any farther. Any further. So my point is that I was thinking that we were odd. Well, we are odd, but this made me feel more that we are in the trend because upsizing is a thing now, that affluent baby boomers we are not affluent, but there is a trend for affluent baby boomers to upsize during their retirement. And I thought, why is this? Why would this be happening? Do you have any theories, Dr. Ebert?
1: You're like to put me on the spot, don't
0: no,
1: you?
0: No, I just, because I think there, well, there are several reasons.
1: Well,
0: I just thought you might be.
1: Number one is some baby boomers would be upsizing so that they could have a place where they could put their parents.
0: Oh, they, okay.
1: Know, if they
0: so
1: wanted to look after a mother or a father or a mother and a father.
0: That's
1: you know,
0: right.
1: Or they have an uncle that no one's taking care of and, you know, maybe.
0: And we have a friend that upsized, that she upsized and took care of her whole family. I mean, she had several adults living there and she upsized herself and now she downsized. But at one point she had to upsize because she had aging parents, an aging uncle, a sister that needed full-time care. And so she upsized. But what I want to tell you is that it's also to have more hosting space, which is why I wanted to upsize, because I wanted to have company and have an extra bedroom for company. And I even wanted land so I could have host ultimate frisbee games, not like the professional ones that need that big a space. But I wanted a couple of acres so that I could actually set up the cones and play ultimate frisbee.
1: I know what you're really
0: going to
1: do with that
0: over.
1: Land.
0: But, well, I also thought maybe I could bring some horses.
1: Yay, you got to bring over some horses.
0: Exactly. So I have some ultimate reasons. I wanted a little bit more land, but also you wanted land
1: I
0: for
1: want
0: your
1: land
0: greyhounds.
1: Because I want two
0: he
1: greyhounds.
0: He has an obsession with animals. Animals and greyhounds are, you know, a big thing for us. But there's another reason. Because of what happened during COVID and people were stuck at home, it made people rethink the value of their home. And I mean value in terms of, did they want to be stuck in this place? And people started thinking about where they wanted to be stuck. And also flexibility for remote work. Did they have room to do remote work? And you saw pictures of, you know, people online working and their children wandering into the room and the nannies trying to bring the children or take the children out of the room.
1: Well, I also wanted a house big enough where we could get one of those companies to come in and build me secret rooms and passageways.
0: Yes, the secret passageways they have now that you can push the bookcase.
1: It looks like a bookcase
0: in
1: a
0: library.
1: Push it and you
0: exactly
1: go through into the next room.
0: But because of this, it's actually tightening the housing market, forcing younger people in competition for larger homes. And the younger people don't always have the money. According to the National Association of Realtors, 70% of buyers aged 61 to 70 years old bought homes for more space.
1: Yeah, I want to know if anybody listening who's, you know, of our age bracket, you know, above 65, above retirement age, has upsized.
0: Right, because, they're saying that empty nester boomers control a massive share of large properties, and it doesn't look like they're going to get rid of it anytime soon, although they may allow their, you know, aging parents to move in because they have in-law apartments they're building now. There's a lot of construction going on in these bigger homes with these affluent boomers to make in-law apartments. And also their children, even though they may have really good jobs, they're still staying and living at home. And the parents are feeling, hey, my kid has a great job, but they want to save up for a nice home, so I'll let them work.
1: Which in this area, you know, it's one of the few areas in the country where a starter home is like you know, in the seven in the, figures.
0: Exactly. It's ridiculous.
1: Or the high six figures. Okay. Best secret thing I've ever seen designed by a company coming up. You saw it too.
0: Where
1: you kick the bottom panel and something happens.
0: Oh, right. Right. Yeah. Oh, you love that.
1: Oh, I thought that was out of this world. Did you upsize at when you were our age, or did you decide to downsize? My mother was a big downsizer, but she predeceased my father and he immediately upsized. Yeah. I mean, he got rid of all that neatening mother had done in bringing them back down to living in only two or three rooms in that big old rattle trap. And he decided to make it, you know, like his, he set up an entire floor, was a train set running around, you know, in and out of little tunnels he'd built. And it was too much. So that's all coming up here on the Fred Ebert Show. 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
1: On WICC Saturdays from noon to 3, join Judy as a weekly appointment listener. She makes an appointment with us to be here on Saturdays from noon to 3, and we are going to share with you a very special, not today, but a very special event of which you may wish to be a part. And it is being thrown by a group to whom we've talked before. And we have an update for you in terms of its positive payoffs in
0: future. And we'll have, next week we'll announce it and talk about it. It's not the pizza party, by the way. That's going to be another time.
1: That's separate.
0: This is a charitable event. This is something that you would buy tickets and sign up for, but it's a worthwhile cause. We will talk more about it next week.
1: We will indeed. And as far as the pizza party goes, I'm not hearing from enough of you.
0: Oh, right. Now, tell them where to let us know so we can get the place.
24: Yes.
0: Oh, you write to Fred Ebert?
24: Write to Fred, F-R-E-D, at Fred Ebert, E-B-E-R-T, one word, FredEbert.com. 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
0: That's right. And we won't be, you know, we're not charging money or anything.
24: No.
0: It's just meet and greet. We'll have some laughs and some pizza.
24: Exactly. And we're buying.
0: Put the name with the face. And Fred's buying. So it's always good when Fred buys because he always gets good stuff.
24: Yes.
0: He was very bad last night. He brought home some stuff from a special store. And I'm on a diet.
24: Yeah, it wasn't good of me, was it?
0: I can't resist when he brings home good stuff. I just can't resist it.
24: I brought home my favorite ice cream, which is the Blendin, Cold Stone Blendin of coffee ice cream with double Heath Bar
0: Crunch
24: Blendin. And you can even have hot fudge blended into that. Oh. I didn't do that because they were running low.
0: Out of hot fudge? If you're an ice cream shop,
24: they were running low because I bought a cup of it.
0: Well, the cup was not full. Yes. Trust me, I'm a hot fudge aficionado. I eat a little bit of
24: ice cream
0: with my hot fudge.
24: Yeah, exactly. For you, ice cream is a conveyor of hot fudge. French fries are a conveyor of salt.
0: Ketchup and salt.
24: That's right.
0: Yeah. But the upsizing, I just wanted to, if anyone is doing this, I'd love to hear about it because they're saying lifestyle, baby boomers want a better lifestyle. They want to host more. They want to have family in and out. They want to have parties. The pandemic shifted the post-lockdown priorities and favoring spacious dream homes over compact retirement living is now popular. And the financial power, wealth, and equity gains are allowing some of these baby boomers for cash purchasing of homes to avoid the interest rates. So there you go. There's another thing because the interest rates suck. They are high and they just keep getting higher. But these baby boomers, as I said, these are the wealthy ones. They're able to just plop down a couple million and buy the house of their dreams. Also, this is causing an effect on the housing market. It's reducing inventory, right? Think about it. Larger multi-bedroom homes are being bought by old timers rather than for growing family members. It used to be that the multi, you know, when you had a lot of bedrooms, it was because you were buying it for a little Johnny and Sally and your wife was, you know, pregnant and you had to upgrade and get more bedrooms. It's very odd now that it's baby boomers buying these.
24: You're describing us, by the way.
0: No,
24: when you say,
0: what?
24: You know, old timers. About us.
0: No, but what?
24: Yeah. It might dentures in place here.
0: And it said the high prices, competition for cash flush boomers sustaining high home prices across suburban markets. The other thing is generational gridlock. First time and millennial buyers are facing severe affordability hurdles and prolonged housing shortages.
24: Mm-hmm.
0: So in 2026, millennials are... Well, those are the 30 to 45-year-olds. Before I keep talking about them, I should say they're born in 81 to 96. So they're 30 to 45 years old, right? And the millennial homeowner rates compared to boomers, millennials trail the baby boomers by about 25 percent points in home ownership rates. Isn't that amazing?
24: Well, not really because of the money.
0: Right. Their costs. You cannot, in this part of the country, you cannot get a home for less than, what, $500,000? I mean, and that's a little home with no land. You know what I mean? It's awful.
24: Depends on what zip code you want, too. If you want to be in Darien, you know, or New Canaan, you want to be in one of those areas,
1: you better come with lots
0: money.
1: Of cashola.
0: And even people that have really good jobs. I mean, I know some young people, some of these millennials, they have really great jobs, but just trying to accumulate a down payment, right? Because they're paying skyrocketing rental costs.
1: Yep.
0: They have credit card balances. They have student loan debt. And so to do all those things, how do you save up? You have to live with your baby boomer parent that's going to let you have rent for a reduced cost so that you could save up, right?
1: Yeah.
0: And the high interest rates and the cost of these homes in these areas is causing a really tough market conditions.
1: And do you know where some people are choosing to live? Because they ran the math on it, and it's actually cheaper.
0: I couldn't believe this, but
1: it's hard to believe. But we ran some numbers too. It's not a lifestyle for us,
0: right?
1: It's not something that we both would enjoy, and quite frankly, I'm not sure I would want to do it. If you were gone, I'm not sure I would want to do it. Because one, I have no interest in.
0: Well, you didn't tell people what it is yet.
1: I know.
0: So, oh, you're trying to get them to guess?
1: I purposely
0: didn't. Oh, you're so tricky.
1: Yes, I am. Tricky, tricky person.
0: Get your...
1: Tricky Dirk.
0: Get your Dramamine ready.
1: Yes.
0: Oops.
1: Gave it away. Yes, get your Dramamine. They make a new pill now instead of Dramamine that helps.
0: Well, they have wristbands, too.
1: And wristbands. And yes. They do, but it's to keep you from getting sick while you're at sea. Some people are buying a condo in a refurbished sea. You can't call it a boat.
0: Seaworthy? Is it seaworthy?
1: Seaworthy. It's not a boat. It's a ship because ships have boats.
0: Is it like a ship like the...
1: love boat.
0: A celebrity cruise?
1: Like a cruise boat?
0: A cruise ship.
1: Exciting and new.
0: So you could buy a room and a cruise ship, and it's actually less expensive than if you put yourself in a home, a nice home.
1: Believe it or not, yes.
0: Right, because they'll bring you meals. There's a buffet. There's a doctor on board.
1: Yep.
0: There's a way to buy clothing. Yes. Can you imagine? It's probably not Norwegian Cruise Line, but there is a certain cruise ship that is actually less expensive to book back-to-back, you know, world cruises is less expensive than living in a nice senior center.
1: Yeah. Now, this is not true of every senior center and every boat. You know, or
0: that's
1: ship.
0: True.
1: You have
0: that's
1: to true. Pick wisely. You have to choose wisely and find the right fit for you.
0: But people are doing it.
1: I'm not into food at all because...
0: Well, into certain foods, but you can only eat a little bit of it.
1: Well, I've had most of my intestines removed over the years.
0: But it still doesn't, you know, I mean, you still eat.
1: I still eat, but it's not like... I'm going to go down and order the twin tail
0: steak. It's so hard. I can't even cook for him because he doesn't hardly eat anything. And I end up cooking for, you know, 10 people. So it's just not a good. Well, I grew up in a large family. And so I only watched my mom make these fabulous meals, but none of them were for two people. They were all for 7-8 people.
1: Yes, I used to watch my mother cook too, and they were not fantastic meals, though.
0: Well, she divvied in proportion.
1: Well,
0: she didn't really cook.
1: I will tell you her specialty in just a moment. I will give you her specialty. It was a vegetable that she cooked.
0: Oh, she actually cooked it?
1: Oh, she actually cooked it. Yes. If you can tell me the vegetable. That she cooked, it was her go-to vegetables.
0: How would they know what your mother cooked?
1: I don't know.
0: And they have to pay. You have to pay off the other one too about kicking your foot on some furniture.
1: Yeah, if you the best I have seen in terms of a secret room is it looks like just a wall, and it looks like it has ridges going, you know, like those studded couches. It looks like leather with studs in it. But it looks like a design on the wall.
0: On the wall, right.
1: But if you kick the bottom panel, it goes down and the others go down and it has a motor. It circulates and it becomes a circular staircase.
0: Oh.
1: And it closes at the top so you don't fall down. And, you know, it comes out from the wall and there's a middle pole. It is just the coolest thing. I don't care what it costs.
0: Some of these are space saving, and I think Japan has a lot of these things, and I'm not sure that that's very cool. I don't know if we could afford it, but we certainly can try.
1: We can look into,
0: of course. Right.
1: So my mother's favorite vegetables, I don't think anybody could possibly guess them, but I'll give you
0: those little cabbages.
1: No, I'll give you a hint, though.
0: Oh, those are called Brussels sprouts.
1: Yeah, that's true. Aluminum is my hint for you. 203-333-WICC, her favorite vegetables to cook. Aluminum, the hint.
0: Aluminum.
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3: A judge has ruled that prosecutors can move forward with amended reckless manslaughter and assault charges against Raoul Valley, rejecting the defense's argument that a second trial would violate double jeopardy protections. Valley was acquitted earlier this month of murder and several intentional assault charges in the 2022 fatal stabbing of Fairfield Prep student Jimmy McGrath, but the jury was unable to reach a verdict on lesser reckless charges, resulting in a mistrial on those counts. The case will now proceed to trial on the amended charges related to McGrath's death and the stabbing injuries of three other victims. Westport police are warning residents about a recent phone scam where someone falsely claims to be Officer Brian McCarthy and tells victims they miss jury duty, telling them to take action. You should know that police never call to demand payment or threaten arrest over missed jury duty, and residents should not share personal or financial information or pay with gift cards, cryptocurrency, or wire transfers. You should hang up and contact the Westport Police Department directly using its non-emergency number to verify the call. Robert Ellie was arrested for after allegedly threatening to blow up Bridgeport's Total Mortgage Arena with an explosive device attached to his body, prompting the evacuation of the arena and a police response. Officers arrested him without incident outside the nearby Hartford Healthcare Amphitheater, and after finding no explosives, he was charged with first-degree threatening. New Canaan voters are deciding in a referendum today whether to uphold or repeal a town council ordinance that bans gas-powered leaf blowers between Memorial Day and Labor Day, the seasonal ban approved in May after years of debate over noise and environmental concerns, was challenged after opponents collected enough signatures to force a townwide vote. Supporters say the restriction will reduce pollution and noise, while opponents argue the equipment is necessary for efficient landscaping and that ordinance places an unfair burden on homeowners and landscapers. For WICC News, I'm Paul Goodman.
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6: A sunny sky the rest of this afternoon.

0: It's how a black hole dissolves over time. And it's very interesting that information that goes into a black hole can come out again, has to be retrievable. It can't be lost, can't lose information.
1: Really?
0: So therefore, what they say is that two subatomic particles can be created near the, you know, near the
1: edge.
0: Edge, yeah. It has a name that's annoying me that I can't think of it off the top of my head, and that it's called the Schwarzschild radius. The place at which light, if it goes past that by 1 millimeter, can't get out.
1: Right.
0: Right. Not even light can escape. It's not traveling fast because everything has an escape velocity. For the Earth, it's like 11.6 kilometers per second. Kilometers per second. I mean, that's booking. You're not going to achieve that, you know, even if you're
1: to get out of the black hole. Is that to get out of the black hole or to get into the black hole?
0: That would be to escape Earth's orbit.
1: Oh.
0: In other words, when they fire a rocket into space, if they want to leave Earth's orbit, they have to be able to generate a liftoff speed in excess of that number, in excess of 11.6 kilometers per second, I think it is. So I did ask, and nobody wanted to answer. Maybe I didn't give you enough information. My mother was Southern, and she made, they call it delicious. I don't know. That word does not belong.
1: Delicious.
0: Southern succotash.
1: Oh, succotash. No.
0: That is a combination of corn.
1: Yeah.
0: And lima beans.
1: It doesn't sound very appetizing. Is that why you won't eat lima beans now?
0: It is too, well,
1: yeah, I mean, we don't make them.
0: There was that, and we don't ever make them. And when I went to the Dwight Englewood School, at the time it was the feeder to the Dwight Englewood School. It was the original home of the... a woman that married Lindbergh. Ann Morrow.
1: Yeah. Right.
0: So Ann Morrow, and of great fame because the baby was kidnapped and
1: nobody ever knew.
0: They solved it. Whether they solved it correctly is
1: another question.
0: I definitely want to find out at some point, but they at that school, which was their original mansion, and had the original cooks, the two ladies that cooked for them.
1: Oh.
0: Two of them were still alive.
1: Wow.
0: And cooked lunches for us. And one day they served lima beans, which make me physically ill.
1: Yeah, to eat
0: lima beans.
1: Yeah.
0: Because the texture doesn't match the look of what they are.
1: Right.
0: They,
1: gotcha.
0: You know, they look like nuts. They should taste like corn nuts, and they don't taste anything like that. So they, the teacher, the second grade teacher, said, and she was Southern, which made it even worse. She said, "May I borrow your napkin, please?" And I'm like, I said, "Oh, I would prefer you didn't, because I blew my nose in my napkin. It wouldn't be sanitary for you to use it." And of course, you know.
1: But you would probably put your lima beans in it, right?
0: Oh, yeah, they were in there. And, of course, you know.
1: She was trying to rat you out?
0: She was trying to catch me in it. And the butt kisser, you know, Julian, said, "You can borrow mine." Oh, shut up. I said, "Yeah, borrow his."
1: Yeah, good idea.
0: Sounds like a wonderful idea. And she says, "No, I want to borrow yours." So she borrowed it and she handed it back. And nothing happened. I thought I'd gotten away with it.
1: Yeah.
0: I mean, when you're in second grade, you can believe almost anything. You make yourself believe.
1: No kidding.
0: Try hard enough. So I said, "May I please have some more ham?" And she took the lima beans and scooped the two biggest portions on my plate and said, "Not until you eat every lima bean on this plate."
1: Oh.
0: So

0: not being able to eat lima beans, I took a bite of them, convinced I would be fine. I could do this. It was under control.
1: Right, right.
0: But what happened was, much like you're reading about in the paper and watching on the news, I projectile vomited lunch, including the lima beans I ate. All over her.
1: Oh, wow.
0: She was not happy.
1: Well, she asked for it.
0: That's
1: why
0: what
1: would you
0: I
1: make
0: thought.
1: Why would you make a second grader eat something that...
0: that you knew they would not eat. And the other thing I don't like is tomato soup.
1: Mm.
0: And so I like really thick, real tomato soup.
1: Right.
0: I don't like watery,
1: I gotcha.
0: Watered down Campbell's tomato soup.
1: Right.
0: Don't like it.
1: Don't like it.
0: So... the ladies asked me what I didn't like to eat.
1: Oh, the lunch ladies?
0: Yeah,
1: oh.
0: And they never made those two things again.
1: Oh.
0: They never made anything with lima beans, and they never served any tomato soup because they did not want me to be...
1: But other than that, you're pretty good about eating different things, because I have bragged to my friends that you'll eat anything I make.
0: Yeah, anything you make, a big difference.
1: Yeah. But
0: you actually know how to cook. My mother did not know how to cook. God bless her. She was good at many things, but cooking would not be considered one of them. So.
1: Oh, but also.
0: But the other vegetable that she liked to cook was a frozen bag of squared carrots and desiccated peas.
1: Oh, remember those little square peas and carrots? I still buy those once in a while.
0: In the aluminum tin.
1: Oh, no, not
0: of
1: that.
0: Swanson's.
1: Oh, it's a Swanson's chicken.
0: Oh.
1: And like gravy.
0: Gravy with that mashed potatoes with fake butter.
1: Oh. You know, that was almost a treat in our house. Like when we had TV dinners, we were very excited because it meant we could like eat in front of the TV. We weren't allowed. We had a dining room table and we all had to sit there with candles and, you know, sit and wait for my dad to get home or whatever. And she would feed the six of us and it was a big deal. But if we had a TV dinner, that meant you could eat in front of the TV.
0: Well, you were spoiled, yeah.
1: Spoiled?
0: You were spoiled. You had good stuff. I mean, you had a big family that loved each other, and you have brothers and sisters that, to this day, love and take care of each other.
1: When I look at
0: you guys interacting, I say, that's what I missed out on by being an only child.
1: Yeah, you know.
0: That's what I didn't get. I never caught on to that.
1: Well, this multi-generational housing is getting really big.
0: Yes.
1: And they do have a group of women, retirees, that are, people are pooling their resources and buying like their a house like on near the water and fixing it up. And then one woman does the gardening, and so they live off of that. And another woman does all the repairs in the house. And, you know, she can fix the water lines if there's any problem with plumbing or electricity. And another woman does the stitching and whatever. Somebody cooks. I mean, it's pretty incredible. So people are becoming
0: very... And
1: what's
0: that called? There's a name.
1: They had a weird name to it. I kind of.
0: It's like.
1: No, but I should. I can't.
0: Gen.
1: I can't remember it now. Boomer something. Wasn't it Boomer? Boomerangers? Or, no, oldie boomers?
0: Boomin' houses. Boomin' and Shroomin'.
1: I can't remember, but it was a big deal.
0: Well, let's see who can think of it first. Can we think of it first, or can you think of it first? We're going to take our last break here, and then we're going to.
1: Well, I have another topic.
0: Oh, you have something else you want to talk about?
1: Oh, yes. I want to talk about my dolls.
0: Oh,
1: my
0: yes.
1: My Amazon
0: dolls.
1: The dolls
0: that I caught the dog trying
1: to eat. Oh, my gosh. Daruma. My Daruma dolls.
0: They
1: just keep coming. And coming.
0: And you know what happens if you coat them in milk.
1: But I have to tell people about this because it might happen to them. They might have a Daruma problem.
0: That's true. And my wife knows how to handle those Daruma problems. Daruma my dreams. Gorilla my dreams. I married the gorilla my dreams.
1: Gorilla. Oh, my God.
0: Oh, yeah. My favorite song is Big Horse.
1: Big Horse.
0: The Big Horse song.
1: Big Horse. Is that
0: Big
1: like...
0: Horse, you come to me.
1: Oh, I get it.
0: Yeah, you got to you gotta be because, our age to get it. Yeah, because you come
1: yeah,
0: to
1: I got
0: me.
1: It.
0: Okay, quick break, and we'll finish off with your drama. With, if you
1: ordering from Amazon.
0: Ordering from Amazon in the middle of the night. This is what you can wind up with. Like I did when I was stranded out and I was ordering coins
1: in the
0: middle of the night. I had so many
1: there
0: coins.
1: There wasn't Amazon then, but now there's Amazon.
0: Oh.
1: It's very bad.
0: Oh, you're bad, and I was bad. So that's coming up next on The Fred Ebert Show. You're listening I was going to say the voice of reason, but it's the Connecticut, you know.
1: WICC?
0: It's WICC's Connecticut voices, and Connecticut voices of reason and smarts, all of us together, here on WICC.
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0: And the voice of reason, Boommates.
1: Boommates. That's what they're calling.
0: Is what we couldn't think of when two baby boomers live together.
1: Well, no, when it's women. When a group of women live together. It said... retiring women.
0: Well, why does it have to be women to be boom mates, though? Think about that for a second.
1: Well, I guess
0: why couldn't it be two men sharing living quarters?
1: Yeah, I guess they could be boom mates.
0: Sure.
1: You're right. Sure. That's a very good point. I can't argue with that. But
0: if you do mushroom shroom mates, you know.
1: There you go. Well, I don't know about... Well, I guess to just summarize that, just understand that there are multi-generational housing. It's shifted from a cultural tradition to a mainstream financial hack. And to just understand that this is now being smart, having, sharing a place to live by different groups of people. And sharing, people are even co-signing on the mortgage.
0: Yeah.
1: So there are many different, there's next generation, there's homes within a home. They have older people living and doing the childcare for the younger people who go to work and then are supporting the older people with the financial, with the repairs for the housing and such. So this is a creative way to deal with the crazy times that we live in. But
0: sure.
1: I did want to talk quickly, and I don't have a little time, but about ordering from Amazon. And I was so excited because I found these Japanese dolls, and they are called Daruma dolls. And they're traditional dolls. They come in different colors.
0: I don't think we have enough Daruma to store all your Daruma dolls.
1: The dolls are for good luck. They're for fortune and success. And the whole point of the dolls, which are usually red, is to give you good luck and fortune. The dolls do not, supposedly, what I read was the dolls did not have eyes. And when you color in the, I believe it's the right eye, from the doll's perspective, it said. Or it could have been the other way around here.
0: When you color in one eye,
1: making a goal or a wish or a dream. Like, I want to, you know, get a, you know.
0: I want to.
1: Yes. Mm, yeah, I want to, you know, get a greyhound. Or
0: he want a greyhound.
1: Okay, well, it could be a wee wish. But the point is, you color in the eye when you make a goal or a wish or a dream. And when you complete it or it happens, you color in the other eye.
0: Okay.
1: The only problem is when I got my dolls, my Daruma dolls, they all looked like they had eyes. So I thought I ordered the wrong ones, or I thought I got it from a cheap company or a knockoff company. You know how that happens sometimes?
0: Yeah.
1: These Chinese
0: you got the
1: factories.
0: Pre-eyed Daruma dolls.
1: So I got Daruma dolls and they looked like they had eyes. So I was very upset and I reordered them from another company, and I got another set of dolls, and they also look like they have these dark black marks on them. Well, after about my third set of Daruma dolls, and Fred was trying to be nice, and so he would like open the package for me, and it would like be more dolls, and I could tell he was kind of like wondering what was going on, because I kept buying the same thing over and over again.
0: Yeah, and one came in a little box, and of course it was just the right size for Tiger to
1: get a
0: dissect
1: hold of. Well, that was a special set that I thought would really not have eyes. Well, guess what I found out? That no, I didn't get ripped off. The black that I was seeing was supposedly eyebrows and facial hair on these dolls. The eyebrows, or they call them cranes, they're large black bush strokes, and they're painted to look like cranes. And the facial hair, black bushy strokes on the cheeks, were painted to look like turtles. So as long as they have white circles that are clear of pupils, that's all you're looking for, is a little spot for pupils, then your Daruma dolls are perfect and ready for goal setting. So
0: they're
1: mine are not broken.
0: They're
1: all okay, but I have like 40 or 50 of them now.
0: Yeah, so you're going to have 100 goals you need to make.
1: I'm going to have to figure out a way to make a lot of goal setting.
0: And remember, goals have to be realistic.
1: That's right.
0: They have to be timed.
1: That's true.
0: They have to be measurable.
1: That's right.
0: And I'm trying to think of the fourth aspect of
1: have realistic outcomes. Have it be realistic.
0: I did realistic first. You have to be realistic.
1: Oh, no.
0: Do you know what the four things are that have to do
1: for real goal setting?
0: Of goal setting.
1: Not wishing.
0: Because we said last week what they were, so if you were listening, you ought to be able to name them. Paul, thank you so much for producing the show today, sir.
1: That's it.
0: I do appreciate it. Honey, always a pleasure to be on the air with you. And Plum Love Foods is next here on WICC. And God willing, Kimberly and I will be back next Saturday from noon to 3 for more Getting Fredgicated here on WICC.

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1: From ABC News, I'm Mike Tabusky. Maine Democrats have a new Senate candidate aiming to take on Republican Susan Collins in the fall. The party was forced to hold a last-minute convention after Graham Plattner suspended his campaign amid a growing number of sexual misconduct allegations.
2: Jackson almost immediately entered the race to replace Plattner. He just gave his official acceptance speech, now kicking off what is expected to be a very busy next few months. Big picture, the stakes are high, not just for Maine, but nationwide. Democrats need to pick up four seats to flip the Senate.
1: ABC's Christiane Cordero. Nearly 260,000 people in southern Europe are being told to evacuate right now as strong winds and dry conditions lead to an increased wildfire threat there. One person is confirmed dead in Spain, where a state of emergency has been declared. And that's not the only country being threatened. France also feeling the heat.
3: Some areas did have cooler temperatures and crews were able to get some of these fires under control. But France, they're expecting another heat wave next week, which will do absolutely nothing to help this situation, and it's the reason why people have been told to shelter in place, or we have seen those mass evacuations called.
1: ABC's Marcus Moore reporting from the Foreign Desk. Meanwhile, in the U.S., millions are under heat advisories as well. ABC News meteorologist Samara Theodore has the latest.
4: Things are heating up in Dallas, Texas. Heat index values, what does that mean? That means it's going to feel like 106 degrees in Dallas, Texas today. Meanwhile, in the state of Florida, temperatures are also feeling like the triple digits, and it's pretty much the whole state at this point, from Tallahassee to Tampa, Jacksonville to Miami. Get ready for that heat.
1: And health workers at an Ebola treatment center in eastern Congo are on strike today as the number of confirmed cases in that country of that virus nears 3,000. 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
1: Thousands of students are taking to the streets in India, marching on parliament in what they're calling the cockroach movement. ABC's Guy Davies has the story.
7: India's Gen Z has found a peculiar new mascot, the cockroach. Supporters of the Cockroach Janta Party, or CJP, have been camped in New Delhi's Janta Manta Square for weeks calling for government reform. It all began when India's Chief Justice allegedly compared groups of unemployed young people to pests and cockroaches.
1: The U.S. Department of Agriculture has decided to open the southern border to cattle migration, with experts hoping it could alleviate high beef prices. That border was closed due to the emergence of the New World screwworm. Peptides are the latest wellness trend, and now a federal panel is taking steps to make them more accessible.
8: You've probably heard about peptides, but if you've wondered what they are...
9: This isn't something new. Our bodies make thousands of peptides all the time, such as insulin and other hormones.
8: That's ABC medical contributor Dr. Alok Patel. A two-day hearing of an FDA panel led to six peptides approved to be legally made by compounding pharmacies. As to what they could do...
9: And regarding if they're safe and effective, short answer... We don't know, and we don't really know, because a lot of the evidence and data is based on anecdotes.
8: The panel's recommendations are not binding, but Health Secretary Robert Kennedy Jr. supports making peptides more accessible. Brian Clark, ABC News.
1: If approved, a doctor would still need to prescribe their use. I'm Mike Tabusky, ABC News.
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15: Park City Redevelopment Group has filed a lawsuit against the city of Bridgeport in order to obtain a longer tax break on the Congress Plaza Commons residential and commercial complex, claiming that the project has been slowed by issues such as the COVID pandemic and contaminated oil. The developer is also looking for $15,000 in damages. Bridgeport said it is not ready to comment on the suit. A judge has ruled that prosecutors can move forward with amended reckless manslaughter and assault charges against Royal Valley, rejecting the defense's argument that a second trial would violate double jeopardy protections. Valley was acquitted earlier this month of murder and several intentional assault charges in the 2022 fatal stabbing of Fairfield Prep student Jimmy McGrath. But the jury was unable to reach a verdict on lesser reckless charges, resulting in a mistrial on those counts. For WICC News, I'm Paul Goodman.
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0: 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Weather update.
20: A sunny sky the rest of this afternoon near 80. Tonight mainly clear near 60. Sunday sunny and below 80s. I'm meteorologist Paul Piorek on WICC. Come on.

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1: Hi.
0: Hi. Are you Chef Jeff?
2: Yeah, well, I was just saying hi to you. I thought you were going to keep going. Like, I was just trying to be like, oh, hi, Chef Plum.
0: Uh-oh. Joining me, of course, is Chef Jeffy sitting right here next to me.
2: Hey.
0: He's very fired up, Chef Jeffy.
2: Oh, man, it's Saturday. I'm always fired up on Saturday. It's Plum Love Foods Day. Let's go.
0: He's on his 19th cup of coffee, I think, for the day.
2: Might be. I drink it by the quart.
0: Oh, my gosh. A quart of coffee?
2: Well, several a day. I start in the morning with a quart of coffee. I fill my quart up with espresso.
0: Oh, espresso right there in the morning, huh?
2: Takes about 12 shots.
0: Well, the good news is, Jeffy, it's Saturday, like you said. It's another excuse to talk food for 2 hours straight right here on WICC.
2: Woo! That's the best.
0: Well, Jeffy, today we're talking about one of the most misunderstood fruits in the grocery store, sir, the pineapple. Yeah, it's a great piece of fruit. I love a pineapple. It has so many different uses, but most people buy one, cut it up, throw it on pizza so they can argue with strangers on the internet.
2: Ugh, stupid people who love pineapple on pizza.
0: I mean, listen, here we go. I agree with you, but here we go. I mean,
2: I'm planting my flag. This is not happening.
0: Well, we're 6 seconds into the show, and we've already divided America. And I know I'm saying a lot by saying America, but America. And today. America! We're going beyond pizza, Jeffy. We're talking history, cooking, science, fun facts.
2: And facts. 10
0: incredible ways to use pineapple that most people have never even thought about, Jeffy.
2: What? I can't wait.
0: Well, when I say the word pineapple, what's the first thing that pops in your head?
2: When you say pineapple, oh, man, trees.
0: Oh, trees, huh? That's the first thing that pops in your head?
2: That's, yeah, that's the first thing that, like, because they look like little trees.
0: Well, I was going to say boat drinks, but the first thing, let's start with this then. Pineapples actually don't grow on trees, Jeffy.
2: Really?
0: I mean, it surprises people every single time, but they're actually like a low-growing tropical plant. It looks like a bush, actually. Almost like a giant a bromelade.
2: You're saying so many words. That I cannot follow. All right. So it's actually a low growing tropical fruit. So it grows on a bush, you're saying?
0: That's right. That's right. One pineapple, one plant, one fruit. So each plant only grows one fruit.
2: Wow. I did not know that. I thought it was like a pineapple tree and like they came down on long vines or something. In my mind, that's how it looked. I don't know why. It's a crazy.
0: No, literally, it's like a bush you put out front in your front yard. And it grows up and kind of like out and big. I used to see it when I saw them in Hawaii a bunch when I was there. It's interesting, man. They are big, wide bushes and they have little offshoots that come off that don't form new pineapples, but you can plant them from the offshoots.
2: Kind of like a, artichoke.
0: Yeah, very similar, I think, right?
2: Wow, that's kind of neat. I did not know that, man. And so how long does it take for a pineapple to grow?
0: Yeah, man, I'm glad you asked. A pineapple itself actually grows. It takes between 18 and 24 months to grow. That's almost 2 years. I mean.
2: What? Oh, my God.
0: Yeah.
2: So it's a money crop. This is a big money crop. This is it's fast money.
0: I got to tell you, man, it takes a long time to get one of these.
2: That's a commitment. Meanwhile, tomatoes are over here saying, I'll be done on Tuesday.
0: Yeah, man, I know. It's incredible. Tomatoes are always so much faster than pineapples.
2: Oh, insane.
0: It does take a long time, but you just keep planting them. And then once you get that ball rolling, you're good to go. So, you know, it's not that big of a deal. You just got to keep it going. But once it's that waiting at 2 years initially, I think. So pineapples are actually.
2: Hold on. So after the 2 years, they just come like every other weekend, you're saying?
0: No. I'm not talking about it like, you know, I'm not saying every other weekend, but, you know, it does take some time for it to get out there. But I think once you plant them, they keep like revolving, you know, because you keep replanting and replanting. It's just you have to wait for them, that initial first one to kind of come around.
2: So it's like a baby pineapple. And then like 2 years later, you have an adult pineapple you can eat. I wonder if you can eat them young.
0: You know, I never see, and you would know that more than I would, because you buy so many baby vegetables and things. I don't think you can.
2: That's why I ask. I'm like looking for. I've seen the tiny pineapple. Yeah, I want to find a tiny, like a little tiny pineapple, like the size of like a golf ball. How cute would that be?
0: Imagine clean it.
2: Yeah, I would roast the whole thing whole. I bet it would be delicious. The skin would have to be tender.
0: Tender.
2: Come on, Cornell. If you're listening, I'm sure you are. Get on it. Let's make a new pineapple. Row 7. get out there, the seed companies, the big ones.
0: Did you say Row 7? Monsanto.
2: Yeah, isn't Row 7 one of those companies that like made right. like the honey nut squash?
0: Don't say Monsanto because we don't like them.
2: Oh, but they're good at changing the genes of things. And I think that we might need to do that with a pineapple. Like we could splice it with like, I don't know, the thin skin of a tomato.
0: Give it a peptide.
2: And give it some peptides. Exactly. I want some Viking peptides in my little baby pineapples. So you eat one a day. Oh, you're out there doing man stuff, kicking butt with a little pineapple.
0: Just doing man stuff because we eat pineapples. I don't know if it works quite like that. Well, listen, I think it'd be fun if we jump in here.
2: These aren't facts.
0: No. We can jump in here and give some pretty interesting facts about pineapples, Jeffy, because you and I both on our in-depth research and learning about pineapples, which, by the way, when I said let's do a pineapple show, I had no idea there were so many things to know about pineapples, and I feel like we definitely educate ourselves.
2: No, we always educate ourselves with the show. That's the best part of it.
0: Yeah, it feels like we're sitting under the learning tree, or in this case, the learning bush.
2: The learning bromelad.
0: Oh, my gosh, he just did it. Well, check this out. So pineapples are actually, fact. Pineapples are actually dozens and dozens of berries that are actually fused together. Every little diamond on the outside was once an individual flower. Mind blown.
2: Whoa. Okay. So
0: each little diamond on the pineapple, right? Crazy, right?
2: Yes. So it's a lot of berries. And yes, it's dozen of berries. So does that mean like a raspberry is thousands of berries?
0: I mean, that's a great question. All right, we're going to find out next week on our show about raspberries.
2: Yeah, okay. Let's. mine definitely blown. Okay, you ready for mine? I'm ready for a fact. Fun fact two. Fact. Christopher Columbus introduced pineapples to Europe in 1493. Europe completely lost its mind. People became obsessed.
0: Well, I get that. Think about this. What if you live in a place where you've never, ever seen a pineapple, and all of a sudden this dude shows up carrying a pineapple and says, you got to try this.
2: Yeah.
0: And you're like, oh my gosh, that's incredible.
2: You probably could have lied to people and been like, these are the heads of the native bushmen of Uganda that we killed all, and we eat them now. And this is what they, and like you could have came in and people would have just believed it. In 1492, like everyone was wearing buckles on their shoes and like those hats. And you know what I mean? Those like pointy, but not pointy hats. They're kind of flat on top, but they're shaped sort of like a steeple of a church for some reason.
0: The buckles on the shoes make those shoes very expensive now.
2: Yeah, buckle and a heel for some reason. Everyone had a heel. Like, I'm always like, wasn't it muddy?
0: They were very short people back then. They were trying to be taller.
2: Is that what it was? I'm just like, people are sliding everywhere. It was like mud. There's no roads, right? It's just like dirt, and we're wearing heeled flat bottom shoes everywhere. I'm like, this is terrible.
0: You talk about like you just went there. You're like, oh, it was terrible. I hated it.
2: Well, you know, I did one time go to a pilgrim village up in Massachusetts.
0: Like a reenactment?
2: Yeah, where everyone looked at the part and, you know, whew. Except we went to the gift shop and everything was still regular prices. And I was like, this should be a shilling.
0: You brought a bag of clamshells.
2: Exactly. Like, oh, this is wampum. These. My people trade with this. it didn't work. Jeez.
0: I can imagine them seeing a pineapple for the very first time and be like, what is that? And they taste it, and it's probably nice and ripened because it's been on the boat. I don't know, man. That's that definitely makes a lot of sense. It would become like a very
2: fat,
0: very high-end item. So
2: everyone liked the pineapples.
0: How about this one, Jeffy? Fun fact. Back in England, people actually rented pineapples.
2: All right. Wait. I don't understand. What?
0: Yeah. Well, so no. I'm serious. They were so expensive, and if you couldn't afford to eat one, right? So you'd rent one and carry it around at parties and show all your how wealthy you are and then take it back. It was like the Blockbuster back. Well, that's a reference that everybody's going to get.
2: It's like on a rap video. It's like the rap video. Like you would be like, oh man, check it out, I got a pineapple, and you would be dancing around and you'd have a pineapple, and then after you'd have to give it back. Like the same, like instead of jewels, you'd have a pineapple. Like you'd show up to the whatever, what kind of party did they throw back then?
0: Let's just say a ball.
2: It was a ball.
0: Yeah, the ball.
2: And so you show up to the ball and people would be like, oh,
0: you got your two buckle shoes on and you're carrying your pineapple.
2: Yeah, you got buckles, and they'd be like, did you see how shiny Plum's buckles were? And did you see he had a pineapple?
0: He's got a pineapple.
2: I didn't know he had pineapple money. I didn't know he was pineapple rich.
0: Listen, that might be a new term. That's a new term. That's going to be pineapple money right there. Yeah, ooh. Apparently it's crazy, man.
2: What do you think? I got pineapple money in this house?
0: Right? Basically, the pineapple was a Lamborghini of fruit, man.
2: Yeah, that's, I guess, that's crazy. Yo, that's crazy.
0: That's crazy.
2: I know. All right, I got a new one. Man. All right, tell me. All right, fun fact 4. Pineapples. Listen, okay. In colonial America, a pineapple on your porch meant welcome.
0: What?
2: And that's why you still see pineapple decorations at old inns and hotels. Oh. It symbolizes hospitality. I've heard other things.
0: Yes, and we'll get into that too, what that actually meant, especially the upside down pineapple. We can talk about what that actually meant as well. But honestly, I you're right. I do, especially like in certain places down south, you'll see like in, you know, hotels or boutiques and things like that, boutique hotels and places. It definitely has a pineapple even engraved on like a something where you see, I don't know, it does make sense when I hear that, but it doesn't really chime with me with the renting a pineapple.
2: Well, I mean, it's, well, if you couldn't find a pineapple, you'd want a picture of one, obviously.
0: Just carry a picture of a pineapple.
2: And, you know, paintings were expensive, but if you got a guy in your family that could whittle, you know, you give him a chunk of wood that's cheap and just be like, here, Mima, Papa, go ahead and whittle me this here picture of a pineapple. And then you'd have it, and then you'd put it on your porch, and people would be like, whoa, he's got pineapple wood money.
0: I don't think that's how that went at all, but we'll go with it.
2: I could. I'm seeing big things.
0: All right. Well, this is all interesting, and I'm going to put a pineapple outside my door whenever I'm feeling happy to invite people in.
2: I think that is first of all, you need a pineapple at your door to make people feel more welcome.
0: I'm very welcoming.
2: Yeah, I just never saw that. My mom never just put a pineapple out. Like, hey, everyone.
0: I don't think it's a whole pineapple. I think it was like the image of the pineapple, like you said, or a whittled pineapple from wood or something.
2: Yeah, we were more of like the we had like a Dutch word for some reason around. It would be like welcome, you know, or like something like that. Didn't make any sense because none of us are Dutch.
0: Well, the thing is, that's where it's just from where you're from, and you guys got all like the things that people didn't actually want. So it's actually it wasn't Dutch; it was just misspelled.
2: Exactly.
0: They would sit up there, and nobody up there knew the difference.
2: My mom was also a country goose lady. You know those like geese with the white ribbons or blue ribbons around their necks with like hats on.
0: Yeah.
2: We had pictures of those everywhere. Welcome. It was like, are we Dutch now? What's going on? I didn't.
0: I think your town where you grew up is the same town. Like, so whenever you go to the championship game for the NFL or even the Super Bowl, like they have to make shirts for both teams, right?
2: Oh yeah,
0: they have to make the shirts for both teams. Yeah. Only one team's actually getting the shirts, right?
2: Yeah,
0: the other champion. Shirts get made. They would ship to where you're from in upstate New York.
2: Absolutely.
0: So we got to make sure those people have some clothes. Go ahead and give them the championship shirts for the team that lost.
2: We got those for Christmas. I mean, that would be the best.
0: Right.
2: It was awesome. One of a kind, you know.
0: Some of those are worth a lot of money now, actually, if you can find them. Like the ones from the 70s.
2: I didn't really care because I was a Bills fan, so I was always winning.
0: I mean, always is a stretch, but we're not in football season yet. You're going to get me fired up about football.
2: I'm not trying to do that.
0: We're talking pineapples here.
2: Yeah, we're showing pineapple. We have another fact. You want another fact?
0: We do have facts. Can I give you mine?
2: I want to hear it.
0: All right. Well, listen, here's the thing I'm going to tell you, Jeffy. Hawaii did not invent pineapples. Pineapples are not like from Hawaii. Like everybody thinks they're from Hawaii. That's where I saw them first growing. They are actually originated in South America, Brazil and Paraguay, to be specific. Hawaii simply became famous for growing them commercially because it's a perfect area to grow pineapples. They love the land and the way the water hits and like the way the ocean is and the way the weather is. It's perfect terroir, if you will, to grow a pineapple, sir.
2: You're making I did not know they were from South America. I thought they were from tropical islands.
0: I feel like every time
2: I've always seen them on tropical islands.
0: Well, I feel like every time we learn about some kind of vegetable or fruit, it always ends up being from South America.
2: Right?
0: Like the tomato. Tomatoes are from South America. They're not from Italy.
2: That is also upsetting.
0: They're from Connecticut.
2: I believe that.
0: No.
2: I've been getting this crazy South American tomato that grows on trees that you have to like peel the skin off of because the skin's bitter, but the inside tastes like a melon and it's called a tamarillo or something like that.
0: Wow.
2: Yeah, it's wild. I've been getting all sorts of
0: tomato show.
2: There's a whole bunch of different pineapples from all over the place. Like, I know in Antigua, there's a black pineapple that they're always like, I have an Antiguan friend and he would bring them. He'd have to like smuggle them in a suitcase and they were always like super ripe by the time they got here. And they kind of had like this vanilla and like pineapple natural flavor. It was like crazy. Most delicious pineapple I ever had, but they were tinier. They were smaller than a regular pineapple.
0: One. I've never seen one. What's it? And you said it tastes like vanilla? I'm looking at it right now. I want to see what it looks like.
2: Yeah, it's not actually black. It has like little black tips kind of on it, and it looks black when it's a baby, I guess he said. I've never actually been to Antigua and seen it, but he always told me that. And now there's like pink pineapples and like all these other pineapples. I mean, there's a lot of different types of pineapple, I bet.
0: Yeah, I think you're probably right about that. So the Antigua black pineapple, that's a thing. Yeah, it doesn't look black, but they just call it black, which is interesting. But, and it looks like it has different colors on the inside, right? Like different colors on the inside or no?
2: The ones that I've eaten were always just kind of like a dark yellow.
0: Really?
2: Like a golden dark yellow. I mean, wow. They were super ripe usually, but they're really good, like super good.
0: And the only place it comes from looks like is Antigua.
2: Yeah, that's what I'm saying. There's certain places that certain things grow. So I wonder if there was like a pineapple. I wonder if they're all from South America and then like, you know, like a bird dropped one in Antigua and then it somehow became that pineapple. I don't know. Well,
0: so there's actually at least 37 distinct types of pineapple, but potentially over 100, depending on the classification methods used and regional variations.
2: What?
0: Yeah, it's kind of crazy. There's a lot.
2: That was way more than I thought there was going to be. I really did not see that.
0: Well, it's funny because I feel like we see a lot of different foods doing our jobs as private chefs and working with some of the ingredients we get. I think we see a lot of things, but pineapple is one of the ones I think we just don't think a lot about. And when you start digging into it and learning about it, man, it's interesting.
2: Wow.
0: I mean, so pineapples are categorized into several groups based on various characteristics. All right, Jeffy, I'm going to break it down for you. I got some information.
2: Okay, good.
0: Do you want to hear it?
2: I do.
0: All right, good. So let me break it down for you. Horticultural groups can be broken into. So pineapples are broadly classified into four main horticultural groups based on genetic traits and fruit morphology.
2: Okay.
0: Right?
2: Okay.
0: There's also botanical varieties. Here's number two. So it's a pineapple species. The pineapple species Anis comus features five botanical varieties previously considered separate species, but they're not. All right?
2: Huh.
0: Then there's common varieties. Some well-known varieties include Queen, Smooth Cayenne, and Red Spanish, each with unique flavors and textures.
2: Okay.
0: And then finally, regional differences. I.e., like the Antigua black pineapple, the number of recognized varieties can vary significantly by region and influencing local cultivation practices. So the region itself can make a really, really big difference if they want to break it down. That's how it goes from 37 to 100. Depends on how you want to break it down.
2: Wow. But that's still a lot. 37 is even a lot. So, I mean, that's insane. I want to try them all.
0: Yeah, I do too. And I thought it'd be fun to talk about a couple of the varieties of pineapples right here that we can just kind of get into that are simple. So here's 27. Well, let me rephrase that. There's 30 something of them, like we said before, right? But there's a lot of articles that say there's 27 because I think it keeps changing, right? Like people can't really agree on how many. Like if you look it up, like you'll find articles that are like, here's 40 different types. Here's the 27 types of pineapple. Here's the 100 types of pineapple. It's crazy.
2: Oh,
0: people can't agree. Yeah, no one can agree. Yeah.
2: that makes sense.
0: Yeah, I mean, I don't know if we have time to break down all these different varieties, but
2: hit me with a couple. You know, come on.
0: The Ripley is the variety. It's one of the sweetest pineapples in the world. It has reddish green leaves, brown spots, and an oval. And when the pineapples are fully ripe, they have a pale copper color. The ripe, sweet flesh is yellow, and more of it is found towards the bottom of the pineapple. So the bottom of the pineapple is usually sweeter.
2: Oh, okay.
0: The Cabanzola pineapple, it's bittersweet. And has a very unique taste. The pineapple is native to Mexico and grows on a large, strong stem.
2: Okay.
0: And I'll give you one more. The giant koo pineapple. That's K-E-W, the giant koo pineapple, Jeffy.
2: Okay.
0: All right. This is a giant koo pineapple. Well, it sounds like it might be, but it is a pineapple produced, makes giant, huge fruit with copper yellow outer exterior on the rind when it's ripe. The broad and flat eyes, that's the little diamond things they call them, eyes.
2: Okay.
0: And sweet flesh when it's ripe. It's late maturing a pineapple, so it kind of, you know, it takes a long time to get it, but it's a variety that's grown commercially in India.
2: This is a 3-year pineapple.
0: Yeah. It's a 3-year pineapple. That's right. That's right. That's right. But interesting that it grows in India.
2: It's just, that's why they were worth so much money, is they took forever. Like, if you planted a pineapple, you couldn't eat it. Like, you had to eat everything in your garden back then. So if you had the kind of money where you can just let some fruit hang out for 3 years, they were like, dang.
0: Yeah, that's crazy talk. You can't let the fruit sit that long. That's insane. But yeah, but no, I think you're absolutely 100% right. That's why it costs so much money, you know? Anyway, we're talking pineapples today on Plum Love Foods, friends. We're breaking it down, getting into it. We got a whole bunch of fun facts we just gave you. And when we get back, we're going to break down some of the science of the pineapples. Jeffy, pineapple science.
2: Science. Facts.
0: Facts about science. Which, ironically, there's a lot of facts when it comes to pineapples. A lot of science facts, Jeffy. Mm-hmm. Which, you know me, I'm a big fan of the science facts.
2: I know you are.
0: I love the science of things.
2: You love it.
0: I think science, my art. Science and magic are the same thing, just with different names. How about that?
2: Science and magic are I love that.
0: Science and magic are the exact same. We just call them two different things. If you're checking out Plum Love Foods, Jeffy's making a face music. I just showed him a magic trick or something to do with science. We're talking
2: my art
0: when we get back. Right here on Plum Love Foods. Stay right there on WICC. We'll be right back.
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5: State officials have ordered Westport to have 5 polling places during early voting for Election Day, as opposed to the original plan to consolidate into 1 polling place, which would have violated state law. The state requires each voting district to have a polling place. Westport said the plan to consolidate came from practical concerns such as construction. Park City Redevelopment Group has filed a lawsuit against the city of Bridgeport in order to obtain a longer tax break on the Congress Plaza Commons residential and commercial complex, claiming that the project has been slowed by issues such as the COVID pandemic and contaminated oil. The developer is also looking for $15,000 in damages. Bridgeport said it is not ready to comment on the suit. A judge has ruled that prosecutors can move forward with amended reckless manslaughter and assault charges against Royal Valley, rejecting the defense's argument that a second trial would violate double jeopardy protections. Valley was acquitted earlier this month of murder and several intentional assault charges in the 2022 fatal stabbing of Fairfield Prep student Jimmy McGrath, but the jury was unable to reach a verdict on lesser reckless charges, resulting in a mistrial on those counts. The case will now proceed to trial on the amended charges related to McGrath's death and the stabbing injuries of 3 other victims. Westport police are warning residents about a recent phone scam where someone falsely claims to be Officer Brian McCarthy and tells victims they missed jury duty, telling them to take action. You should know police never call to demand payment or threaten arrest over missed jury duty, and residents should not share personal or financial information or pay with gift cards, cryptocurrency, or wire transfers. You should hang up and contact the Westport Police Department directly using its non-emergency number to verify the call. Robert Ellie was arrested after allegedly threatening to blow up Bridgeport's Total Mortgage Arena with an explosive device attached to his body, prompting the evacuation of the arena and a police response. Officers arrested him without incident outside the nearby Hartford Healthcare Amphitheater, and after finding no explosives, he was charged with first-degree threatening. New Canaan voters are deciding in a referendum today whether to uphold or repeal a town council ordinance that bans gas-powered leaf blowers between Memorial Day and Labor Day. The seasonal ban, approved in May after years of debate over noise and environmental concerns, was challenged after opponents collected enough signatures to force a townwide vote. Supporters say the restriction will reduce pollution and noise, while opponents argue the equipment is necessary for efficient landscaping and that the ordinance places an unfair burden on homeowners and landscapers. Hundreds of police officers, firefighters, EMTs, and other first responders from across Connecticut gathered to honor Bridgeport Police Officer Cooper Whiteside at his funeral yesterday morning, reflecting the deep respect he earned during his career in public service. Colleagues remembered Whiteside, who was killed in an off-duty motorcycle crash on July 13th, as a dedicated officer and compassionate person whose impact extended well beyond the Bridgeport Police Department. For WICC News, I'm Paul Goodman.
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1: 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Weather update.
7: A sunny sky the rest of this afternoon near 80. Tonight mainly clear near 60. Sunday sunny and below 80s. I'm meteorologist Paul Piorek on WICC.
0: Yeah, Plum Love Foods right here on a Saturday. Chef Plum and Chef Jeff hanging out with you in the dog days of summer. Jeffy, I heard someone say the other day that they feel like summer is pretty much over after July 4th. That was the craziest thing I've ever heard.
2: Wow. Really? Yeah, I feel like it just starts on July 4th for me, really. Like, I feel like that's like the kickoff.
0: I kind of agree, because like August is a definitely a summer month, and July 4th, like that's the beginning of July. For me, like I think of summer as like that, probably from, you know, being in school or whatever, but you know, June, July, and August, that's summer.
2: Yeah, I mean, the first day of summer officially, I believe, is June 21st, right?
0: Yeah,
2: June 20th to 21st, yeah. Something like that. So, I mean, July 4th is literally 2 weeks later. So, I mean, that's you know, yeah, no, that's I can wholeheartedly disagree with that statement.
0: But Labor Day for me, then summer's over.
2: Labor Day and summer, basically. I mean, there's still a month of September, you know, of like, there's still like till September 21st, you know.
0: September might be my favorite month, I think.
2: Out in the Hamptons,
0: weather-wise.
2: I
0: mean, even in Connecticut, weather-wise, it's fantastic.
2: Yeah. I agree. September is definitely, actually, the last couple of years has been pretty hot in September still. It's just kind of wild, which is
0: even bleeds over. And, you know, we do that event for the Oyster Fest. It's always pretty warm outside.
2: Yeah, been gorgeous. A lot of storms, but otherwise beautiful. Yes.
0: We've been rained out at least one day every year for that thing, haven't we?
2: Yeah, a monsoon comes through whenever there's an oyster party.
0: That's what it is. The world's like, no more oysters.
2: Please.
0: Away with this. Right. That's hilarious, man. We're talking pineapples today right here on Plum Love Foods, and we thought we'd break down the second segment here and just kind of jump into some pineapple science. There's a lot of science behind pineapples, but if you've missed any part of this show or any of the previous shows we've done, you can get all of the episodes anywhere you get your podcast, Jeffy. You can talk to Alexa. You can talk, I mean, anywhere. They're everywhere.
2: Anywhere at all. Yeah, exactly. I tell people that all the time. I was talking to some people over dinner this weekend, and I said, oh, Plum Love Foods, if you can't catch it on WICC on Saturday between 3 and 5, you can literally find it anywhere.
0: Anyway,
2: just any one of your AI devices knows us.
0: Yeah, we're best friends with all those people.
2: Yeah,
0: all
2: Meta.
0: Those robots.
2: All of them. Meta, Siri, Claude, John.
0: Did you know we have like 700 episodes?
2: Frank. No, we have 700 episodes.
0: Yeah.
2: That's crazy. A lot. That's a lot of us talking.
0: Yes, it is. That's a lot of talking there. 700 episodes, which is crazy, man. So
2: if you want to catch up and you have a year, just go back and
0: you can listen. You listen to constantly every single day. Just listen. And some of those shows are 3 hours long.
2: Or I feel like some might have been longer. I mean, there's definitely some incoherence in there, but it's good. Good content. Yeah. Good humor. Solid family fun.
0: I like

0: things you can do with it, which we're going to jump into. Mm-hmm. But we can't jump into that stuff until we fully understand the science behind the pineapple, which is one of my favorite things to do, Jeffy, is talk science of food. So
1: talk science.
0: Can we break it down?
1: Break it down.
0: So there's something that every cook, home cook, chef, restaurateur, hospitality individual, caterer, everybody should know about pineapples, Jeffy.
1: All right. What's that?
0: Pineapples contain an enzyme called bromelain.
1: Oh, yeah.
0: Mm-hmm. Now, remember that word because it's magic, Jeffy.
1: Yeah. It's the reason your mouth feels funny after eating fresh pineapple. It's the enzyme that actually eats you back. Pineapple is the only food that actually eats you back.
0: That's right.
1: Because as you eat it, that enzyme, that magic word, bromelain, starts breaking down the proteins, including the proteins in your own mouth.
0: Yeah, it sounds absolutely horrifying, but it's completely harmless, and your body replaces those cells quickly. Now, I also want to make sure we say the right word here, right? It's
1: okay.
0: Bromelain, not bromelain. There's two different things. Bromelain is basically chlorine.
1: Bromelain, good to know.
0: Is the enzyme inside pineapples, right?
1: Nice. So, they couldn't have made those sound any different.
0: That's what they do. They make it hard.
1: Bromelain and bromelain, they're both additives, but completely different.
0: Well, here's the thing. So what does that information mean, Jeffy? What can we do with that information that you just told us? We now learn that pineapples actually break down proteins in our mouth, right?
1: Oh, I got you.
0: What can we do with that, knowing that information now?
1: Well, I mean, if it breaks down proteins, I feel like the first cooking tip we can tell people is that it's probably a natural meat tenderizer.
0: There we go. That's what I wanted to hear. You can marinate steak, chicken, pork for about 30 minutes. And it starts to break it down. Now, don't do it overnight because it's too much, right?
1: Yeah. Oh, no, no, no. Nobody wants pineapple-flavored mush.
0: Yeah, or meat pudding. We don't want to do that. That didn't sound good, did it?
1: I hate that.
0: Yeah, that sounds like a dish you would make.
1: Just a meat pudding. Why don't they call pate meat pudding?
0: I don't know, but maybe we should start just
1: I'm going to start calling it that. I'm going to be like, and here is a pork belly pudding. And this is a goose liver pudding.
0: Ooh, liver of goose.
1: This is a pudding of chicken liver.
0: Mm-hmm. Yeah, it sounds terrible, but I mean, that's what it does. It breaks stuff down. So that's what it's so good for. It's a natural, like, you know, break down those cells like we talked about. So if you have a tougher piece of meat, you know, putting pineapple juice, I actually say the juice itself isn't just the answer. Just crush up some pineapple and put it in there, you know?
1: I feel like I wanted that to be my new rap name, Bromelain. Ooh.
0: Bromelain, there it is.
1: Bromelain, because I break it down.
0: So, rapper Bromelain.
1: Breaking it down.
0: Oh, hey. I like that. So, fresh pineapple prevents gelatin from setting, by the way. So, if you're making jello, fresh pineapple is the enemy, Jeffy. Use canned pineapple instead. The heat from the canning destroys the enzyme bromelain.
1: Oh, so if you cook pineapple, you kill the bromelain.
0: Right.
1: Okay, that's good to know. Another fact.
0: Yeah, fact. See, this is what I'm talking about. Look at all the things we're learning right now.
1: I am under the tree, and I am in the shade of knowledge.
0: Yeah, we're learning all the things.
1: This is beautiful. So I got to tell you.
0: Tell me.
1: I've never had pineapple jello, and now I know why.
0: Well, that makes a lot of sense, because you know what? I wasn't thinking that until you just said it, and I'm like, you know what? You're absolutely right. I've never had a pineapple jello, but
1: I've never had that. That's exactly why.
0: Well, I've had the pineapple pieces in the jello.
1: Really? Yeah. Never had that.
0: It suspends the pineapple in the jello?
1: No.
0: But they say that's okay if it's canned pineapple.
1: Oh, yeah. I've only had canned pineapple. I only had canned pineapple until I was about 22. I feel like I didn't know they came outside of a can. And then if I got one as a younger person, I wasn't cutting it apart. I just stared at it like, oh, man, this thing.
0: I feel like you freaked out and grabbed a stick and you started hitting it.
1: Yeah, exactly. I'm like, how do you get this?
0: What is this?
1: Trying to drink it. I'm like, no, it's right. Not. It's I think fresh pineapple is better than canned pineapple, though.
0: Well, yeah, of course it is, but you can't. It won't let the jello set, so you can't put it. We're just talking jello, you know.
1: Okay, just jello. What about ambrosia?
0: I feel like every episode of this show, you bring up ambrosia salad. It's like your go-to, like. Oh, ambrosia.
1: Well, pineapple and jello happen to be in ambrosia. So I just thought, and those also canned mandarin oranges, which is another interesting.
0: Jeffy's weekly mention of ambrosia salad. Because all he does is just mention it at least once a week.
1: And this week's ambrosia salad mention brought to you.
0: This is your ambrosia salad moment.
1: Brought to you by jello.
0: If you had Jeffy, would bring up ambrosia salad on Prize Picks.

0: for $20, you would have won $1,800 today. In the first 30 minutes. If you had Jeffy brings up Ambrosia on Prize Picks.
1: I'm going to start making Ambrosia.
0: I had high hopes for that joke. You didn't give me anything.
1: Because you're hurting me.
0: Why?
1: Because I don't bring Ambrosia up every show. I only bring it up like when it's appropriate, like when we talk about pineapple and Jello.
0: Do you find some way to put Ambrosia in everything?
1: That's not true.
0: Well, we're going to make it a thing now. I'm going to make it a bell that we can ding on each show. Whenever you bring it up, we won't talk about it. Just ring the bell. Ding. There's Ambrosia. Listen, sound.
1: Okay, right now, there's an Ambrosia to the situation that I can't tolerate. And I need you to move forward.
0: Okay. I don't know what that means.
1: There's a lot of Ambrosia in the room, and I don't like it.
0: So one of my favorite scents is Ambrosia by Jo Malone. It smells like pineapple and wilted, melted Jello. All right, listen.
1: All right, so
0: let's talk about picking the perfect pineapple. So, Jeff, if you're going
1: to
0: pick a pineapple.
1: This is a good thing to teach people, actually. I like this. Yes.
0: I mean, I used to always just kind of go by how's the stem area feel when I touch up my thumb. Does it have a little bit of, like, can I push in a little bit? Does it give some resistance? Is it, you know, does it have, like, a great pineapple smell towards the stem? Like, I'm not sure if anything is right, but that's what I would do. So, forget pulling the leaves. That's what some people do. They pull the leaves.
1: Yep.
0: That doesn't tell you much, right? Instead, do what I said. Smell the bottom, right? You know what I'm talking about, Jeffy. It's like dogs.
1: Listen, first of all, I never pull the leaves. I always sniff the bottom.
0: Right. And what are you looking for when you smell that bottom?
1: I'm looking for a sweet smell, but not fermented. I don't want there to be like a winey or a vinegary or any kind of smell like that. You want it to just smell like it's the sweetest pineapple.
0: Yeah.
1: And it should smell sweet. It should smell pineapple-y and sweet and delicious.
0: Yeah. But if it smells like nothing?
1: Oh, then it's not ripe. Then usually they're not ripe.
0: Right. And you really can tell when you smell it. You really can tell.
1: Yeah. And I think not to bring up melons, but I mean, we're in the summer. So it's like, if you're going to smell, you got to smell your melons too.
0: Sure. Same idea here, right?
1: Smell the bottom of pineapple, smell your melon, smell your fruit. Smell it. If it doesn't smell good, why are you going to buy it?
0: Use your sniffer. I mean, we have five senses. Use them when you're buying fruit and vegetables.
1: Yeah, you can't pinch it. Like your grandmother used to squeeze everything. You're not allowed to do that, really. I do it still, and I get yelled at every once in a while because I'd be like grabbing stuff and giving it a little.
0: Is that better than smelling it, though? Like, I don't know. Like, smelling is to give you more information. We've established that. But, like, I don't know. If yelling at you for pinching your fruit, you shouldn't yell at you for smelling it.
1: You ever pick up like a tomato, right? And you give it a little sniff, but really what you're doing is you're giving it just a tiny little, like, squeeze. Like a little squeeze and make sure it's a firm one, a good one.
0: A quick palpitation.
1: Yeah, exactly. Like you're just giving it like a, okay. All right. I like this one.
0: That took a weird turn. If it smells like nothing, it's not ready yet. It's not ready. So you would look for golden color.
1: Yeah.
0: It should be heavy too. I think the weight of it makes a big difference. If it's light, there's not a lot of sugar in there.
1: It should have juice. It should feel juicy and heavy. Like it should feel like there's something in it. I agree with that 100%.
0: And it should feel that, you know, it should feel like it has little, I don't want to say soft, like you're going to put your hands through it, but you should squeeze it and you should indent a little bit from your fingertips. And I'm not talking about squeezing it like, you know, as hard as you possibly can, but putting a little squeeze, it should put a little indentation on it.
1: You really have to be careful because of the massive hand strength you possess.
0: That's very true. I do have to be very careful. Listen, I live in a world of paper mache. I have to be very careful.
1: I knew that.
0: Everything I touch, I just have to be so gentle. You know,
1: it's just like I treat everything like a newborn child. Every piece of produce, I have to
0: This is why we're together because you get me. You understand.
1: I get it. I see it in you. I see you holding back always, and I just respect that. It's like the chaos.
0: Just
1: held at bay.
0: That's why I started using my sniffer instead of just squeezing it because I can't.
1: Exactly.
0: It doesn't give me anything, you know.
1: You're talking
0: to a guy who squeezes pumpkins. Like I just, you know.
1: And then what are we going to do with that? Nothing. Pie.
0: Right. Nothing. Nothing. You can't even. Yeah. Even then. And also to all your pineapples, right? Like we said, that slight softness to it. And fresh green leaves. If those leaves are turning yellow and starting to dry out, that pineapple's not great.
1: It's an old pineapple. It's probably going to smell fermented, is my guess.
0: Right. But that pineapple would be really, really good for tenderizing meat.
1: That is true. That is true. You can always puree it, juice it, take that juice, throw it on a little, like make a nice marinade out of it.
0: Or just chop it up roughly. Just chop it roughly with your knife. You don't have to get crazy with it, you know?
1: Yeah.
0: And it's I'm always hesitant too to even use the processor or the blender to do it because it adds a little bit of heat to it, and I don't want to destroy the bromelain.
1: Yeah, I mean, I guess if you're using like a Vitamix or Blendtec or one of these like 16 horsepower blenders or whatever.
0: What about a Ninja?
1: Or a Ninja, sure. Also a very high powered motor. You could probably run a mini bike on it. But instead, I wonder if people are doing that. Remember when you were a kid, people took lawnmower engines and put them in bikes and they were ripping around the yard. I wonder if somebody's like, this blender's got 2 horsepower. Watch this. And just like,
0: they put it on like a Power Wheels for a kid.
1: Exactly. Listen, anybody out there smarter than us, do this. Send us pictures.
0: Can I tell you my Power Wheel story for my daughters really quick? Let me just digress for a second. So my twins had the Power Wheels Barbie Jeep, right? Mm-hmm. And so two people could sit in it, had like their AM radio in there. Radio or whatever. And like
1: I'm familiar.
0: It would go like a maximum of 5 miles per hour,
1: Yep.
0: You have to charge the battery. But here in Connecticut, we have grass yards and stuff like that. So it didn't always, the wheels were made out of plastic, so they wouldn't always spin properly in there, right?
1: Yep.
0: Well, your boy, the second I see a problem, I come up with a solution, Jeffy.
1: Yep. What was your solution to that?
0: It's a rear-wheel drive car.
1: Yep.
0: So I went to Walmart. I bought 2 mountain bike tires, right?
1: Okay.
0: I took the uninflated, so there's no tube, just the actual tire on the outside.
1: Yep.
0: I took that, and I disconnected the wheels of it, and I screwed them into the center of the wheel, the tread.
1: Oh, yeah. Give it a tread. Nice.
0: So now I gave it mountain bike tread. On there, and that thing would go everywhere. It was just, it would just go over everything. It was awesome.
1: That's amazing. That's amazing. I love that. That's so fun.
0: That was the move.
1: Yeah. I always had to go out there and give her a push.
0: Did you put some mountain bike tread on the back of them? They rock and roll.
1: Oh, man. I bought my daughter a green Jeep, but then I just put we stickered it up with custom stickers, and it said Girl Power and Olive's Jeep and all this stuff. It was it was hilarious. It was
0: was it the John Deere Jeep?
1: No, it was like the Jeep version one, and it had the radio, and it had like the fake roll bars that looked like a Jeep.
0: Yeah, that's what this one had. This was pink Barbie one.
1: Right, this one was green. I think it was probably a boy's one. She didn't want the girly one. She wanted a Jeep, and then we made it a little girly with some flowers and some cool stuff.
0: That's so funny, man.
1: It was hilarious. She had it forever.
0: I used to tell the girls they couldn't put it into high gear. I was like, only in low gear. You only drive in low gear. Yeah, so 2.5 miles an hour is fine, not 5. What are you doing?
1: Hers Bluetoothed to the to my iPod, so I would give her a playlist, and she would cruise. She would be like, I'm cruising. She would just drive back and forth in the driveway, listening to music.
0: Bluetooth on it? Look at you.
1: It was pretty dope. It was a cool little joint.
0: Wow, how about that? All right, well, listen, that's a digression for sure.
1: Yeah.
0: That's crazy, man.
1: That's a sidebar.
0: I didn't know we were going to go there.
1: Nothing about pineapple at all, but here we are.
0: No, nothing about pineapple at all. I want to jump into a couple ways you can use a pineapple you probably never even thought about, Jeffy.
1: What? All right. You're going to try to stump me? There's no way.
0: Well, no, I'm always stumping. You say stunting or stumping?
1: Don't be stunting on me. No, yeah, no, I said... That's not...
0: Well, so, listen, obviously, I feel like this is not really this is an easy one, man. This is a really simple one, but people always do this one. But grilling it, it's a great thing to grill. It holds up on the grill. It's fantastic. You can brush up a little bit of brown sugar, butter, cinnamon, whatever you want, throw it on the grill. But then serve it with ice cream. A lot of people will do a grilled pineapple, and they'll put it with a chicken or a steak or something like that as a savory dish. But grilling it with a little bit of brown sugar and cinnamon and butter, serving it with ice cream works out as a fantastic, super easy, quick dessert.
1: Yeah. You know what I do? I put them in tinfoil. I chop up some pineapple, put in some tinfoil, a couple pats of butter, some brown sugar, a little vanilla, a little cinnamon, close it up like an envelope. And I throw that on the grill, and I let it kind of
0: caramelize.
1: Cook and caramelize inside. There's no Maillard reaction because it's not protein, it's sugar. So it's caramelizing. So that's caramelizing inside the package, and it's making a little sauce. And then I take that, and I usually, this is the shortcut Perazzi. I think I learned this from you. The grilled piece of pound cake. No, you told me this. Yeah. Uh-huh. There's like a quick grilled piece of pound cake with the grilled pineapple sauce off the grill on top with a little bit of vanilla ice cream, people go crazy for it. It's and it's great. Like, it's such an easy dessert, and it's a little smoky, a little something different.
0: It's definitely a win, man. And I think it's also a way to take, if you do happen to get a pineapple that's not ripe, it's a way to use that pineapple, because you can take a non-ripe pineapple and you can put sugar, you're basically going to add sugar to it, and it starts to break it down and make its own sauce, and it works great for that.
1: You're going
0: to
1: bromelain it.
0: Well, the bromelain, it's not going to break itself down, but it breaks down proteins.
1: You can't use that as a verb. I want to start verbing that
0: way. Oh, yeah. Could you use a verb? I don't know. Yeah, I guess it can.
1: Hey. Oh, it's time for the bromelain.
0: I think the easy one here, too, is salsa. You know, I always talk about, I make my base salsa, which is going to be very, very simple. A little onion.
1: Where did you get this list? Because so far, these are two things that I've heard of.
0: This is off the top of my head.
1: Oh, okay.
0: Yeah, yeah. I'm going with the low-hanging fruit to get it started first.
1: Oh, all right.
0: Because pineapple's a low-hanging fruit. It doesn't actually hang. It grows up.
1: It grows up from the ground. I like that.
0: That's right.
1: For several years.
0: But I think the salsa is an easy one, because I always talk about, I make a base salsa. Very, very simple. And then use that base to add things to. You know, my base salsa is a little cilantro, tomato, onion, lemon juice, salt. Very, very simple. You want to put some jalapeno in there? Put some jalapeno in there, right? That's my base salsa that can go on anything. That alone is great on grilled chicken, grilled steak. It works fantastic. Now, you want to kick it up and take it different levels. Use that same base, but now add some pineapple and a little bit of pineapple juice in place of lemon juice. And boom, I have a beautiful pineapple salsa. So I think that it's a simple one, but you also could do it without all that and just chop up a little shallot, pineapple, cilantro, olive oil, and toss that together. Don't forget to season it. It needs salt. And use that as a salsa as well. If you were going to make a salsa with pineapple, Jeffy, how would you do it?
1: So my favorite way to make a pineapple salsa is everything you said. It's like red onion, jalapeno, a lot of lime juice, usually cilantro or sometimes basil or mint. What I like to do is I take some of the pineapple and I puree it with the lime juice and a little bit of like the, maybe a tiny bit of red onion and a little bit, maybe a piece of the jalapeno. And then I pour that over all the diced pieces, because I like that pineapple salsa to have that kind of like yellow body and like have it to be a little bit like of a, have a sauce to it, not just the chunks.
0: Got you. Like I have a little bit of that the juice, the kind of liquid in there with it.
1: Yeah. So I kind of do like a little bit of a pineapple sinus salsa puree, or you can just make the whole salsa and take like a couple tablespoons, puree it really well and put it back in.
0: Totally. Well, we've got more pineapple dishes and recipes and all the things for you right here on Plum Love Foods. When we come back, we're talking pineapples today right here on WICC. Stay right there. We'll be right back.

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1: From ABC News, I'm Mike Dubusky in Maine today.
2: This is the absolute honor of my life to accept the Democratic nomination for the U.S. Senate.
1: Troy Jackson there, accepting the nomination to be the Democratic candidate in the state's Senate race. He takes over from Graham Plattner, who suspended his campaign weeks ago due to multiple allegations of sexual misconduct. The White House is once again considering significantly expanding military action in Iran. ABC's Matt Rivers in Amman, Jordan, says tensions are now escalating across the whole region.
3: The Houthis said that they were going to impose what they called a maritime embargo on Saudi oil exports transiting the Red Sea down through the Strait of Bab el-Mandeb at the southern tip of the Red Sea. And to that end, they've attacked multiple Saudi tankers over the last few days to try and enforce that embargo. In response to that, the Saudi military launching new strikes against Houthi targets inside of Yemen. And just today, the Houthis saying that they're trying to strike back against the Saudis.
1: Meanwhile, President Trump is facing new backlash over that partnership with Saudi Arabia on a civil nuclear energy program. Brett Eagleson is the president of 9/11 Justice, an organization that's condemned the move.
4: We recognize Saudi Arabia is a strategic ally. They can be a strategic partner in the Middle East. We probably need them very much so, but that doesn't absolve them from their actions. That should not allow them to be not held accountable.
1: Detractors also say the plan could provide a pathway for Saudi Arabia to develop nuclear weapons. And high winds are contributing to dangerous wildfire conditions in France and Spain.
5: Crews have been dealing with the hot, dry, and windy conditions. It's really kind of a perfect storm for these fires to grow, become more intense, and then sweep across the terrain. And in fact, in some cases, these fires are burning out of control.
1: ABC's Marcus Moore, you're listening to ABC News.
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1: Investigators are trying to piece together what happened after fire crews outside Grand Rapids, Michigan, discovered 8 dead bodies, including 2 children, inside a burning home. Ottawa County Sheriff's Captain Jake Sparks.
8: We believe that everybody who's involved in the situation is in the residence. It's too early for me to say that it's a murder-suicide. I can tell you that that's one theory that we have, and we're still looking to see if we can verify that.
1: Officials are saying that some of the victims had gunshot wounds. Final causes of death were still pending ahead of autopsy results and an arson investigation. The search continues for Kevin Clay Adams, the man accused of opening fire on police deputies in Mississippi who were attempting to take him into custody. Sheriff Joel Houston.
9: It is a rural area, a lot of ground to cover, but we've maintained a good perimeter. And we'll be here until he's brought into custody.
1: The sheriff also says he believes Adams is probably still wearing handcuffs. LeBron James has announced he's joining the Philadelphia 76ers. ESPN's Malika Andrews has more.
10: People weren't shocked, but they were surprised. And he gave us all of the information that we needed to know in his long and thoughtful statement when he said that this wasn't about the money. It frankly wasn't even about family. It was about choosing what he wanted to do in the final chapter of his career.
1: And San Francisco 49ers head coach Kyle Shanahan was involved in a car crash last week, with the team saying his duties will be limited for now. I'm Mike Dubusky, ABC News.
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16: The mayor of Shelton says the Constitution Boulevard extension will go further by foregoing state funding for the project. He said the better option is to use additional city funding. State officials have ordered Westport to have 5 polling places during early voting for Election Day, as opposed to the original plan to consolidate into 1 polling place, which would have violated state law. The state requires each voting district to have a polling place. Park City Redevelopment Group has filed a lawsuit against the city of Bridgeport in order to obtain a longer tax break on the Congress Plaza Commons residential and commercial complex, claiming that the project has been slowed by issues such as the COVID pandemic and contaminated oil. The developer is also looking for $15,000 in damages. A judge has ruled that prosecutors can move forward with amended reckless manslaughter and assault charges against Royal Valley, rejecting the defense's argument that a second trial would violate double jeopardy protections. For WICC News, I'm Paul Goodman.

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5: 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Weather update.
6: A sunny sky the rest of this afternoon near 80. Tonight mainly clear near 60. Sunday sunny and below 80s. I'm meteorologist Paul Piorek on WICC.

0: WICC, the Flames, the Pineapple Posse. Yo,
1: we are
0: coming in hot with that pineapple on pizza. Like that's he's coming out with the pineapple on pizza, Mark, right there.
1: Yeah, they agree with me that's a bad idea. It's a bad idea.
0: With me as well.
1: So us with the show, we don't stand with it.
0: No, I mean, I got a feeling the rest of the internet might be very upset when they hear that song though.
1: I know. Do you think that was invented in New Haven?
0: Pineapple on pizza? No.
1: Yeah. No. Are you sure?
0: California.
1: Are you positive?
0: No, but we could look it up and find out.
1: No one in New Haven took claim to that and just wrote it on the internet?
0: I don't think so, Jeffy. No, I don't understand where we're going.
1: Okay, I'm just checking. I just want to make sure.
0: What do you think?
1: Well, I mean, a lot of stuff. I mean, you know, I mean, astronauts, sundaes, pizza, hot dogs, all these things came from Connecticut. Nutmeg.
0: Okay, wait a minute. Like, you're making fun of me right now, but everything I've ever told you came from Connecticut. Like, everything I've ever told you.
1: You're making fun of me. No, like, I'm not. Why would I ever do that?
0: It's not been wrong, though.
1: Well, I mean, the pizza thing is way crazy.
0: Pizza
1: dude.
0: As we know it. P.S. Pineapple on pizza, God. Popularly known as the Hawaiian pizza, was invented in 1962 by Sam Panopoulos. A Greek-born Canadian, Panopoulos created this polarizing dish at his satellite restaurant, are you ready? In Chatham, Ontario. Yes, friends. This, my friends, was invented by the Canadians. Inspired by his experience preparing sweet and sour dishes in a Chinese restaurant, he decided to experiment by adding canned pineapple to a standard cheese and ham pizza. He named the creation the Hawaiian pizza, simply after the brand of the canned pineapple used in the kitchen.
1: Do they call it Canadian bacon up there, the Canadian bacon, or is it just bacon?
0: That's a great question. That's a great question.
1: Because, I mean, I feel like that would probably be their slapping move.
0: Well, I'll tell you, I know here every time I make bacon, I call it American bacon.
1: That's what I call it, too.
0: You're like, you know, I'm making a good old American bacon.
1: I get some of the hog.
0: You ain't making bacon unless it's American bacon.
1: That's true that.
0: That's right. America. All right. So.
1: Oh, yeah.
0: Yeah, so there we go. That's what's up. That's a great song. By the way, I want to tell you, too, I learned, my friend, how to actually get all these Flames, the songs from the Flames, and put them all onto a Spotify channel. I now know how to do that.
1: What?
0: Yep. It said it cost $29 a year.
1: Okay, we're doing it.
0: And we can do it.
1: What's going to happen?
0: We'll talk about it off air, but there's definitely a way to do it. I figured it out. Trust me, it's not that hard.
1: Let's do it.
0: I love it. Well, if you haven't figured it out, we're talking all about pineapple. In our first segment here today, we talked a little bit about the history of the pineapple, where it came from, kind of demystified the mysterious pineapple, learned a lot of information.
1: Talking about the magic, magic science.
0: Yeah, and things about it, like how it was rented by people, which is kind of interesting, too.
1: Yeah. It was a sign of prosperity.
0: Yeah, a sign of wealth.
1: Living high on the pineapple.
0: That's right. But and then we were getting into some recipes and some uses for pineapple. I thought we'd pick up there, Jeff, and just kind of talk about a couple of things that pineapple.
1: Yeah,
0: maybe you'll think is that great for when you're cooking.
1: I can kick off for one. I think that it's great for people.
0: I think we'll skip yours and we'll go right to mine.
1: Oh man!
0: I'm just kidding. Man, I know what you're gonna say. Well, tell us one, Jeffy.
1: Well, no, I just think that, you know, people don't use it enough in like stir fries and stuff. And I love to use it in fried rice. I make like a sriracha fried rice. I learned how to make it at this Thai restaurant. Mm-hmm. And man, with some pineapple in there, it caramelizes a little bit. There's no meat in it, so it doesn't maillard. It caramelizes. You know, it's important that you know that. And then
0: he's taking shots at me left and right now.
1: No, I'm not. I am just educating people on the difference. I'm backing you up.
0: Continue, Jeffy.
1: And then with the sriracha in there, because it makes it spicy with the sweet.
0: Maybe you should say sriracha again.
1: Why would I say it that many times? I'm only saying it because it's appropriate for this dish.
0: Here's the thing, everybody.
1: Sriracha, fried rice.
0: If you thought in segment three, or if you went to FanDuel and you put Jeffy would say sriracha four times in segment three, you just won $1,800.
1: I don't know what to say to you right now. Sriracha.
0: Oh, you're ruining people's bets now. What are you doing? Yep.
1: Hey, I don't believe in that. It's not.
0: Listen, sriracha's delicious, and you're mad at me because I told you off air that I think it's overused.
1: Yeah, which hurt, dude. I mean, that's like
0: why?
1: What are you talking about? Why?
0: I feel like it's delicious. I love a good sriracha sauce.
1: We're gonna have to do a whole show on sriracha.
0: Okay, we could do that.
1: And I'm going to make you a lover of it. You're going to think, you're going to say to me.
0: See, this is, here you go. You're train roll Jeffy here. Steam roll Jeffy.
1: No train.
0: I think it's delicious. I think it's very, very good. I do think it is overused by people.
1: You're obsessed with trains.
0: Choo choo.
1: Listen, sriracha is delicious, is all I'm saying.
0: It is.
1: It's not overused. It's used a lot because it's so good.
0: It is delicious, and I think doing it in this particular dish, which you're talking about, a stir-fry rice or fried rice is an amazing use for it. I also love the idea of putting the pineapple in there because you get the sweet and spicy situation there. Makes a lot of sense. I'm into it. A couple
1: of shrimps?
0: Sure.
1: A little roasted pork,
0: maybe? Don't put your shrimp until the end, though, right?
1: Yeah, no, not till the very end, but like I like to start it with a little of the roast pork. Mm-hmm.
0: Okay. Well, I love this. I think it's a great idea. I think it's a good use for pineapple. I think it's also a use for canned pineapple. It's a good use in there. If you really want pineapple, use a fresh one, of course. But if you only have canned, it does work well in this dish as well.
1: If you don't want to eat you.
0: Cause right, because we did learn pineapple to digest.
1: Absorb your face.
0: yes. yeah, so I like that. It's a good idea, Jeff. I'm not hating on that dish at all. I like
1: it. Thank you.
0: Great. I think it's a great idea. All right, let's
1: go. What's yours? Give me one.
0: Well, so I think a lot of people, we've already talked about grilling pineapple, but
1: we have. You know,
0: it also makes a great burger topper. So if you do a little slice of grilled pineapple, some Swiss cheese, a little teriyaki on your burger, it goes really, really well. But I'm gonna one up you here, though, because that's an easy one for me. You get a nice, like a half-inch slice and grill it, put it with your burger. It's delicious because it has the juiciness and the sweetness, and you get the char on there.
1: I wouldn't have thought the cheese. I would have left the cheese off, maybe, but the cheese Swiss. Sounds delicious.
0: Well, think about the sweet pineapple, a little bit of funk from that Swiss cheese, you know?
1: Yeah, that's what I know. You got me. You got me.
0: It kind of works.
1: You brought me in.
0: Let me take you to another level here. Ready?
1: All right, bring me there.
0: I want you to take a couple of chunks of pineapple. Hear me out. Throw it into your blender with some ketchup. Right? What? And make pineapple ketchup, and you can even go crazy and put a little bit of jalapeno in there. So the pineapple jalapeno ketchup, delicious on a burger. I've made this on a regular, actually.
1: My head is shaking like I'm in Scanners. That's amazing. That I'm so excited to do that. That sounds delicious.
0: It kicks it up at every level. People are like, like if you're doing like something Polynesian or something like that. I'm telling you, a pineapple jalapeno ketchup. And it's really easy to make. Works fantastic on top of a burger.
1: Oh man.
0: Are you being serious? You're making fun of me.
1: No, I'm not. I'm not.
0: I can't tell anymore. It's like pro wrestling with you. I can't tell what's real and what's not.
1: What? You should know that I love you and I'm only here rooting you on.
0: It's only in love. I know that.
1: I'm only rooting you on.
0: I'm not running a race here, Jeffy.
1: Yeah, you are. You're winning. And I believe in you and I believe in pineapple ketchup because I think that would be delicious on a lot of things, especially the sweet spicy thing with the ketchup already. Ketchup's delicious, but to make it interesting sometimes, you know what I mean?
0: Yeah. Like just plain ketchup. Change it up a little bit.
1: You know, even with just like some sweet potato fries, that sounds delicious.
0: Yeah, I mean,
1: that pineapple ketchup sounds banging. It's
0: completely couldn't agree more. I mean, it's really good on that for sure. So give it a try. Add a little pineapple to your condiments and see if you want to make it pineapple mayo. I'm telling you what, it works. Give it a try. Don't be afraid of it.
1: Pineapple mayo. Ooh.
0: Think you ever had yuzu mayo? Same idea.
1: I've had yuzu mayo. Yeah.
0: Do a pineapple mayo.
1: Like lemon.
0: A little citrusy. Yeah. A little like a Japanese citrus. But you know what I'm saying? You can do the same thing with pineapple. Just puree some pineapple and mix it with put it all, chop it all together. Yeah. I don't even like run it through a sieve or anything. I like to keep little like bits of chunks in there.
1: Yeah. I mean, they're both fruit. I see that.
0: It's delicious. So just try it. I'm telling you, it does great. I have never done a pineapple mustard, but I wonder if it would work.
1: Definitely. I've done that, actually, because I used to do these, like, it's such a funny hors d'oeuvre, but I used to take this jerk spice and roll pigs in a blanket in it, and then I called them jerk pigs in a blanket, and it made, like, a pineapple. I did, like, roasted pineapple diced up really small with, like, whole grain mustard and put that on the pig in a blanket.
0: Oh, interesting.
1: It was delicious. I think it was like some shallot in there.
0: Pretty good. Yeah,
1: like it was banging. It was banging, but it was jerk pigs in a blanket. It's like a hack, but you know, whatever. It's like,
0: I thought you were saying pigs in a blanket made by a jerk.
1: Yeah, me. Yeah.
0: All right. Nice. Let's. Like, what do you got for us?
1: Next, I want to talk about drinks. I think cocktails.
0: Oh, I mean, absolutely. Pineapple cocktails. Let's go.
1: Come on. In so many different ways you can do it.
0: So many.
1: But, I love pineapple and kombucha together and then a little tequila.
0: Okay, so you have me. I like all. I mean, I'm just not a kombucha guy. I tell the story all the time here. Like, I had some. I drank some tea that had gone bad once when I was a kid, and it ruined me for kombucha the rest of my life.
1: Yeah, no, it's the same stuff they gave Christ on the cross. It's called gall in other places. But
0: I thought it was vinegar.
1: Very close. That's what I'm saying. It wasn't even quite vinegar. It was like off like just some like rotten stuff that had like this, the bacteria on it. You know, I don't know. That's what it looks like in the big pot. But when you have it, like there's a jalapeno one that's out. That's so good. A cucumber jalapeno one. And I mix that with, I just take the leftover, you know, after you roast, some pineapple on the grill or whatever, there's some leftover. I put it in a container and it kind of like becomes like juicy in there. And I take that whole thing and put it in a blender and just add a little, like couple teaspoons of it into that kombucha and add tequila to it. And it's so good.
0: Wow. Okay. I don't hate that. I like to do a, burnt pineapple and banana Mai Tai. Burnt pineapple and banana Mai Tai. It's absolutely phenomenal.
1: What's exactly in a Mai Tai? I don't even know if I've ever had one.
0: Yeah, Mai Tai. You know, it's like the boat. Like I say Mai Tai. Don't you think boat drink?
1: I think tiki.
0: Yeah, it's like a boat drink. It's a rum drink, you know? Uh-huh. I'm just making sure you know what I'm talking about. You know Mai Tai, right?
1: I've never drinking one. I know I've obviously heard of a Mai Tai. I've just never ordered one, so I just don't know what's in it. And I was just wondering.
0: Oh, I was okay. So I misunderstood you. So a Mai Tai is simple. It's a rum drink, right? It's easy. It's got a little bit of lime juice, some white rum, orange curacao, a little dark rum, sometimes a mint. Sometimes they use like orgeet or whatever that stuff's called.
1: Oh yeah. Okay. You know, yeah.
0: It's like an almond situation or whatever.
1: Yeah. Mm-hmm.
0: You can shake it really good. But what I like to do is I'll get a little a slice of pineapple and I'll char it on the outsides with or we'll put a little sugar on it, hit it where you burn the sugar on top of a dessert.
1: Yeah.
0: So we'll do that and then use that as a garnish on there with it. But then I also will take some overripe banana and we'll toss it with either you can also use banana rum too, which works too. But I'll actually take a little overripe banana slices and kind of mash it as I'm making it. It's a delicious beverage.
1: That sounds banging.
0: It's but you're only gonna have like one. Like it's not something you're gonna drink. Like, oh, I'll take seven of those. Well, you probably want to, but it's
1: I would try to booze. Probably because that's my speed. When I get one of those, I'm like, ooh, this is tasty.
0: Yeah, like, you I'll would. But
1: it's six of them, eight of them. It's like no one drinks that many sours, Jeffy. I'm like, now I know why.
0: Yep. But that charred pineapple on top really kind of gives this like deep sugar situation, a caramel type situation. Oh. It's delicious.
1: I love charred pineapple. You know, one of my favorite things to do, I char pineapple and I'll just take charred pineapple, some jalapeno, I'll grill that up, char it up, and maybe a little bit of scallion, and I throw all that in just white trash vinegar in a quart container, put it in the fridge for like a week and like forget about it. And then when I grill oysters, I'll take that little bit of vinegar, I'll dice up some shallots and some cucumber really small, and I'll mix it over, like make like a mignonette out of it, put it on top of a grilled oyster or just a raw oyster.
0: Sounds great. Yeah, that sounds pretty great. I like that a lot, actually. That sounds delicious. I love oysters, so that's awesome.
1: Same.
0: Also, in the wintertime, if you take a little, again, you can grill the pineapple or char it, however you want to do it. Just do a little chunk of grilled pineapple with your old fashioned. It is delicious.
1: Ooh, I've never had a pineapple old fashioned. That sounds cool.
0: Just drop a little chunk of the charred pineapple in there with it, you know, almost like a garnish. It's delicious.
1: Yeah, I love that. Because it has, you know, some of that citric kind of like acid to it.
0: Yeah. The acid, I think, is what you're going to say. But that sweetness kind of goes well with it as well. You know?
1: Yeah, the sweetness. And when it's charred, I just think it's the best flavor.
0: It's a good one. There's no question about that. It's definitely a good one. I like that a lot, too. I want to take a different level here because, you know, I've been teaching these hot sauce classes with that company I work with called Virtual Experiences. Anyway, hot sauce. I'm telling you, a pineapple hot sauce is an easy one to make and one of my favorites to do. Very, very simple. Take some jalapenos or habaneros, and I'm going to take them and I want to cook them down. Basically, not boil them, but kind of bring it to a boil and turn the heat down, basically. After I seed them, put them in a pot with some vinegar, a little garlic. Bring it to a boil, turn the heat off, let it sit, kind of breaks down the peppers a little bit, then add some pineapple in there to it, and then blend everything up in a blender and strain it. It is the best simple hot sauce you're ever going to make, and it's so
1: good.
0: So good. So simple.
1: Banging. And spicy, but a little sweet. Oh, man. In the heart of preservation, I recently bought cases of pineapples because they're just so much cheaper when I get them by the case.
0: Oh, yeah. Okay.
1: And I didn't want them to go bad. So I decided to cook a whole bunch of them down. I just took a little bit of butter and honey and then diced all the pineapple up, a little bit of cinnamon, and I cooked it down until like an apple butter, but a pineapple butter, which is like almost like a jam spread, you know, and I kind of pulsed it a little bit. Then I jarred it up, and it's so good, and I bust it out, and I've used it on so many different things. It's just like adds like a little sweetness.
0: I mean, grilled little, chicken like, on even a fish would be great.
1: Oh yeah, on like scallops. What we were talking about earlier, the grilled pound cake. It's a little bit of that and cream. People went ape. I mean, they were nuts about it. It was crazy.
0: That's crazy. That sounds delicious. Actually, what a great idea there. I haven't thought of that one yet, Jeff. That's good. Kudos to you.
1: Oh yeah.
0: I like that one a lot. So a lot of people, too, take the core out of their pineapple, you know?
1: Why?
0: Because they think it doesn't taste as good. It's a little bit harder. It's a little bit...
1: It is hard. I get that. I do take it out for that, but I always eat it. Is that weird?
0: It's not very sweet, though, you know?
1: No, but it's like... I like to gnaw on things.
0: Okay.
1: I don't know. But you know what I mean? Like, I like
0: gnawing on things face.
1: Well, you've seen me. I'm always like, hey, like I have like a lockjaw problem or something. I don't know. I'm like I have to like bite things down. I'm like, always
0: well, it's also something. A great way to use if you're going to eat the rest of the pineapple, take that core out and then throw it in your food processor and pulse it up a little bit with a couple pinches of salt, and now you have like a ready-made meat tenderizer. Just spread it on some meat because it breaks stuff down immediately.
1: Oh, that's great.
0: That bromelain is in the core really a lot, so you can just take it right out and hit it right there. If you're going to throw it away anyway, just pulse it up with some salt, and now you have an easy, like, couple spoonfuls of that on top of a steak. You'll break down and be one of the most tender things you ever had.
1: Oh, that's awesome. You know what? What I've always done with it is I usually just julienne it, and then I pickle it. So I do rice, vinegar, sugar, mustard, seeds, peppercorns, and just kind of like, again, I just throw it in the fridge and let it sit for a while, and then... You know, forget I had it, and then pull it out, throw it on some tacos, pull it out, maybe mix it into a slaw.
0: I love that. Just, that's awesome right there.
1: It's really, really good. Really
0: good.
1: Yeah,
0: just cut the nut. I mean, it's round, but you can still julienne that up pretty good.
1: Yeah, you square it off, and then you just, you know, nice thing cuts. It actually cuts really well in it, and because it is kind of firm, it holds up really well in the pickle. It
0: stays nice and crunchy.
1: Yeah, exactly.
0: I didn't think about that. That's pretty good, Jeffy. Pickling that up, I might do that. The next time I'm in the kitchen cutting a pineapple.
1: Now we're just teaching each other. We're under the learning tree.
0: It's just the learning tree. That's what the fun thing about these sort of shows are, you know? So also another great use for pineapple is also a little barbecue sauce. I'm telling you, you can just you even pick your favorite jarred or barbecue sauce you get from the store. Our friends over at Bears make a great sauce now. It's in the grocery store. Throw a little pineapple puree in there. Just take a pineapple, throw it in the processor, mix it up a little, and you can automatically make a little barbecue sauce of pineapple. It's delicious.
1: Oh, I love that.
0: Super easy. I love that. I mean, that's like for the, you know, at home, easy, you know, quick, you know, whatever. It kind of balances out some of that acid. It works awesome on ribs, works great even on a burger as well, you know?
1: Yeah. You said something earlier that's really good. And I think it's like, you just get some soyve teriyaki or hoisin and mix it with some pineapple and it makes like such a delicious glaze.
0: Oh yeah. Nice. Right.
1: Yeah, absolutely.
0: One of my other favorites I like to do here, and I know we're getting close to break, so I'll make it quick. Okay. I'll make my famous chimichurri, which people love.
1: Mm.
0: And sometimes I'll just add a little diced pineapple to it. And tell you, that's that little bit, because the chimichurri has a little bit of heat on it, you know? Mm-hmm. Not a lot of it has a little bit of heat because it has chilies in it, but like a little bit of chimichurri with some pineapple, stunning. I mean, what a great, I mean, that's a conversation point at dinner when you're putting that with a little skirt steak.
1: That sounds delicious. I feel like I want to add like cilantro stems to it.
0: I use cilantro in mine. I use cilantro and parsley. I do both. It's good though. I mean, I'm telling you, when you get pineapple like this, there's so many things you can do with it. There's no right or wrong, which is kind of the fun thing about food to begin with, Jeffy. There's no right or wrong. Just try something.
1: Pineapple's a lot of fun. It's really versatile. It's a fun fruit.
0: So many things you can do with it, man. So get out there and play with that pineapple because you can do a lot. You'd be surprised how many different fun things you can do about it. So, you can do with it when you start messing with it and adding it to simple things. I mean, pineapple ketchup, trust me, give it a go. You're going to love it. Make a little pineapple butter, Jeff was talking about. I might try that myself. And of course, pickling the core. Come on, that's an easy one. You got to give that a try. When we come back, friends, we're celebrating the wonderful world of pineapple here on Plumlo Foods this week, right here on WIC with Chef Plum and Chef Jeff. We're going to debunk.
1: You're going to debunk.
0: We're going to debunk some pineapple myths that are out there and talk a little bit more pineapple with you. Stay right there.
1: Bromelain.
0: That's right. With Plumlo Foods. Stay right there. We'll be right back, friends. Pineapple Day.

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5: Wilton's Hindu Temple is seeking to build an emergency escape road, citing the rise of hate crimes against Hindus across the country. In 2017, a rock was thrown at the window of a building on the temple grounds. There were two other similar incidents that happened in 2017 on the temple grounds. The mayor of Shelton, Mark Loretti, says the Constitution Boulevard extension will go further by foregoing state funding for the project. He said the better option is to use additional city funding. Phase one of the project will be completed by the end of the year. State officials have ordered Westport to have 5 polling places during early voting for Election Day, as opposed to the original plan to consolidate into 1 polling place, which would have violated state law. The state requires each voting district to have a polling place. Westport said the plan to consolidate came from practical concerns such as construction. Park City Redevelopment Group has filed a lawsuit against the city of Bridgeport in order to obtain a longer tax break on the Congress Plaza Commons residential and commercial complex, claiming that the project has been slowed by issues such as the COVID pandemic and contaminated oil. The developer is also looking for $15,000 in damages. Bridgeport said it is not ready to comment on the suit. A judge has ruled that prosecutors can move forward with amended reckless manslaughter and assault charges against Royal Valley, rejecting the defense's argument that a second trial would violate double jeopardy protections. Valley was acquitted earlier this month of murder and several intentional assault charges in the 2022 fatal stabbing of Fairfield Prep student Jimmy McGrath, but the jury was unable to reach a verdict on lesser reckless charges, resulting in a mistrial on those counts. The case will now proceed to trial on the amended charges related to McGrath's death and the stabbing injuries of 3 other victims. Westport police are warning residents about a recent phone scam where someone falsely claims to be Officer Brian McCarthy and tells victims they missed jury duty, telling them to take action. For WICC News, I'm Paul Goodman.
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0: 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Weather update.
8: A sunny sky the rest of this afternoon near 80. Tonight mainly clear near 60. Sunday sunny in the low 80s. I'm meteorologist Paul Piorek on WICC.

0: Chef Plum and Jeffy in the building again. Plum.
1: Jeffy. 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Oh. 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
0: everywhere.
1: 6 o'clock tonight. 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
0: Everywhere.
1: You can get it.
0: Yeah, so if you're just tuning in now and you missed like the other parts of it, and you're like, oh man, this is amazing, I want to know more about pineapple, just go back
1: and check it out. By the way, there's an amazing recipe for a pineapple jalapeno ketchup in this episode. Plus, Jeffy talks about pineapple butter. Come on, like an apple butter, but made with pineapple.
0: Yeah.
1: So we're talking about here. You missed some good stuff there. And we missed you. If you didn't get to hear it, we missed you.
0: That's right. And you know the great thing?
1: Tell me.
0: The internet saves our voices forever.
1: Forever.
0: So we're there.
1: Always.
0: We'll always be there for you.
1: Yeah. I believe I can fly.
0: Plum Love Foods.
1: I believe I can touch the sky.
0: We're right outside your window right now.
1: Time to make some new promos, by the way.
0: That's a great song to never sing again out loud.
1: What?
0: No, I'm just joking. Well, you know, we can't celebrate Mr. Kelly.
1: Going that way. Yeah, no, you're probably right.
0: You know what I mean? It's like, we can't.
1: Yeah, right. I agree. Completely. You're absolutely right. So remember the time when we talked about pineapples. Remember the time
0: when we fell
1: from a lane.
0: Oh. A Roma lane.
1: Oh, there it is. So, Jeffy, I believe you had a question for me, sir. And I rudely interrupted you before we just...
0: No. It was important that we got all that other stuff out. It's important. Welcome back. It's like Plum said. Here we are. Rapid fire pineapple myths. Are you ready for this?
1: I think so.
0: I'm going to hit you. Yes, I'm going to hit you with some questions. They're going to be true or false. Okay? And then we'll get into what we think. And then I'll give you the real answer. Are you ready?
1: Okay, let's do it.
0: All righty, Chef Plum. True or false? Pineapple continues ripening after picking.
1: Ooh, I like that. This one. This is definitely a tricky one for people. I'm going to say that's false.
0: Ah, it is false. In fact, it just gets softer, not sweeter. It does not continue to ripe. It actually rots a bit, and that's not what you want.
1: Interesting. I sometimes mix this up. Now, is it vegetables that ripen on the vine or fruits ripen on the vine, not off the vine?
0: What?
1: Fruits ripen off the vine, right? And vegetables ripen on the vine.
0: Oh, I don't know.
1: There's a saying for that, and I'm trying to figure out what it was. And like, I think pineapple might be the exception to the rule.
0: Yeah, I'm barely a chef, Plum. I
1: think about when you get bananas. If you pick bananas that are green, right? You
0: bananas
1: can bring them to your
0: fruit.
1: House, and they will ripen.
0: Bananas are fruit.
1: Yeah, so is a pineapple.
0: Yeah, but it's saying that it won't.
1: In theory, a pineapple should ripen, but technically it doesn't. I'm saying pineapple is one of the exceptions to that rule, to the ripening on the vine versus off. Sorry, this was rapid fire. I can't help myself. Continue.
0: Yeah, I feel I'm over here on the side trying to figure out what you're doing.
1: All right, give it to me. Rapid fire.
0: All right, rapid fire. All right. Store upside down, true or false?
1: I've never heard of that, so I'm going to say false. I don't think it actually matters.
0: Yeah, some people swear by it, but it actually does not matter. Which is a weird thing to me, that somebody was just like, hey, if you put your pineapples upside down, they're better. And somebody else went, that makes sense.
1: Well, I mean, because the way they grow, right, the stem side is actually on the bottom of it.

0: much steak as he wants. In moderation, steak is fine.
1: Well, I mean, I guess.
0: All right. Well,
1: I mean, yeah, I guess. Yeah. I guess you don't want to give anything with too many preservatives, though. But I guess pineapple's not preservatives. I feed my dogs people food.
0: Yeah, sure. For them. Nothing wrong with that, right?
1: Yeah.
0: Totally. All right, keep going. What do you got for me?
1: All right. Well, we already know this one. Can you eat the core? Absolutely. Absolutely. We love it. We love it. It's delicious.
0: I mean, it's all tougher right. for sure.
1: Yeah. All right. How about this one? Can you freeze pineapple?
0: I mean, I think you can freeze any kind of fruit, and you definitely can freeze it. I think it definitely degrades it a little bit, and we have learned that extreme temperatures do affect the bromelain. So, yes, but depends on the what you're going to use it for afterwards.
1: Yeah, absolutely. I mean, I was like, of course, duh, because I've had pina coladas.
0: Isn't that coconut?
1: Yeah, and pineapple.
0: Oh, okay. Boat drinks again, Mai Tais. I'll take it. Oh,
1: boat drinks. We boat drinking. All right. How about this one? Can you break a pineapple open into the little berry segments by hitting it against the counter a bunch of times after you core it a little bit?
0: That's a great question. I've seen people on the internet do those weird things with it somehow, where they can just pull out each little berry section.
1: Yeah. And it looks awesome.
0: Yeah. How do you do that?
1: I don't know. I want to learn. I thought I ask you all these things. I feel like you'd probably know.
0: I know what you're talking about. There is a way to do that where you pull out each little, like, you know, like diamond section or whatever.
1: Is that AI magic? Like, do people really do that? And then, because I've never been served it that way either.
0: Ooh, good point.
1: Like, you know, and I mean, how many Garmangeade fruit salads have you made? And you've made them with guys who've done it for 100 years that know all these weird tricks that show you cool things.
0: Right.
1: No one's ever been like, hey, take the pineapple, rub it 3 times in a towel, cut this on the end, slap it on the counter real hard.
0: And sprinkle some powdered unicorn horns on there. Yeah. And look what you can do.
1: Or skewer it.
0: Dude, you really got me questioning now. I'm going to look it up and see if there's a way to do that. Because I want to see if I can do it. I'm going to do it the next time. I'm going to buy a pineapple tomorrow and see if I can do it now.
1: Oh, man. I'm going to get a case of them. If you can do it, you're going to teach me. I'm just going to bring them home. We're going to party with pineapples and slam them around.
0: That sounds like a terrible job.
1: That's going to be a video. Look for the video, folks. Plum and Jeffy making pineapple
0: bits. Berries. Well, we'll talk about the berries. I guess it's the berry of the pineapple.
1: Yeah.
0: I might blow some minds there, Jeffy.
1: Yeah, you love the berries.
0: Is that your rapid fire? Is that what that is? All you got for me?
1: That was it. It was rapid. Come on, that went fast. That was sick.
0: There was a lot to learn there. I enjoyed that.
1: Yeah, there was five questions, I think.
0: It was pretty good. It was pretty good.
1: You know, I came up with that right off the cuff.
0: I think you did a great job with that, for sure.
1: I'm the Eminem of culinary hosts.
0: Oh, okay. Well, I like that, too. Honestly, I think we talked a little bit about some recipes and uses for it before, but I want to talk about some of our favorite things to make with pineapple for a few minutes. Jeff, can we do that?
1: Yes.
0: We may have covered it a little bit, but I don't think we've covered all of it yet. And I talked about my pineapple ketchup, which is a great thing to make. I love doing that. But I also enjoy taking pineapple juice, reducing it down into a pan into what's called a cuisson, and taking said cuisson.
1: What?
0: Mm-hmm. A cuisson is when you reduce something down to like a tablespoon in a pan.
1: So a reduction for the rest of us.
0: Well, yeah, but the French term is cuisson.
1: I can't say cuisson.
0: You just did cuisson.
1: Cuisson.
0: Mm-hmm. Cuisson.
1: Cuisson.
0: Mm-hmm.
1: Why would you just say reduction?
0: Because I did say reduce it, but reducing it
1: can
0: mean a lot of things. Okay, yes. Reducing can be a lot
1: French?
0: Of things. Yes.
1: Reducing like by blood? You have French blood?
0: God. Yeah, I'm French. I'm French. French Southern.
1: Really?
0: Mm-hmm.
1: That's why you do this all the time to me.
0: Do what?
1: You do the French thing. It's like what my Latin friends do when like they'll like pronounce, like they're like a little Latin. You don't know they're all Latin. And then all of a sudden, like they'll be like, oh, would you like a quesadilla? You know, like,
0: yes.
1: You know, and so you come at me with like, you'll be like, oh, and then when you reduce it down to a croissant, and everyone's like, what? He's like, oh, yeah, that's the term for it. It's for a reduction.
0: While I describe it, look it up, because I went look up croissant, and you're like, oh, sorry, chef, you're right. That is a culinary French term.
1: Of course it is. I believe that it's a real term.
0: Okay.
1: I just wonder why we speak in English and all of a sudden you have French terms all the time that you throw at me, well, but the rest of the show is in English.
0: I'm glad you know, French.
1: I'm never like, bonjour, hello, Jeff, how's it going? Welcome to Plum Love Foods, everybody.

0: Buddy, you know, I never hear that out of you, but the minute there's a thing, it's you know,
1: But don't you like my classically trained French knowledge when I throw it out there?
0: sometimes, but sometimes I feel triggered because I can't say them, and I feel like you
1: All
0: want me
1: right,
0: to
1: just try it. Cuisson.
0: cuisant.
1: Cuisson. Cuisson.
0: It's
1: Come on.
0: not fair.
1: Cuisson.
0: Cuisson.
1: That was pretty good. That was pretty good. I like how you close your eyes and like looked up. You're like, all right, I'm gonna focus on this and make my mouth move this way. Cuisson.
0: Cuisson.
1: Can I explain what it is now?
0: It's a reduction. We already got to that. That was
1: So,
0: easy.
1: right. Well, it's not
0: You
1: just a
0: wouldn't have to
1: reduction.
0: explain it if you just called it a reduction.
1: No, but there's different levels of reduction, Jeffy. It's not just like if you said to me, hey, reduce this down, I'd be like, okay, how much? You want it reduced by half? You
0: All
1: want
0: the
1: it re
0: way down to this
1: Do you want it
0: much
1: reduced to a
0: tablespoon.
1: cuisson? Like, how much do you want it reduced down to? Yeah, there's a difference.
0: Okay.
1: When you reduce down to a cuisson, then you can monter au beurre.
0: Hold on. You're gonna have to explain what the croissant is anyway.
1: I just did the cuisson.
0: No, but like if you say that to me and we're in a
1: Yeah.
0: kitchen together, you're like, Jeff, you reduce that down to a croissant. And I'm gonna be like, what is that? And you're gonna be like, oh, it's about a tablespoon. And I'll be like, so make a tablespoon reduction out of this? And you'll be like, yeah,
1: But
0: a
1: look,
0: croissant.
1: but now I'll say reduced to a cuisson, and you'll be like, okay, you know why? Because you learned it today. You learned this term today.
0: I'll never be able to use it in a sentence, though. I'll never be able to help anyone
1: I
0: with
1: love how we're so stuck on this right now. Like, this is ridiculous.
0: Well, it's just because it pitched me a little sideways
1: Well,
0: because it's one of these terms that I'm like, I have to trust you. I don't know
1: just
0: what
1: look it
0: this
1: up. I'm not
0: is.
1: lying to you. Look it up. I'm
0: I
1: not lying to you.
0: know.
1: Like a pinçage, remember?
0: Don't get me started. I do remember. You're
1: So
0: pinçaging.
1: we're gonna reduce our pineapple juice down to a cuisson. All
0: Okay.
1: right, start with 1 cup, take it down to a cuisson,
0: Very
1: right?
0: syrupy. This is a
1: Then,
0: syrupy
1: yes,
0: reduction.
1: and then we're gonna monter au beurre, and then
0: Which
1: finish
0: is,
1: to mount with butter, to finish it with butter.
0: I was just gonna say, it sounds like mount with butter,
1: Yep,
0: but
1: monte au beurre. That's exactly right. Au beurre
0: like French
1: is
0: way to
1: butter in
0: say
1: French.
0: that. I feel like he's got to be like, that's yes, yeah. I speak inflection. I don't know words, but I mimic tones.
1: Well, you got that down pretty good. But then you have this beautiful pineapple sauce, which is amazing to put like a spoonful of that on top of a piece of chicken, on top of a steak. Unbelievable. Very, very delicious. So through all
0: Pork
1: of
0: chop?
1: that,
0: That sounds like a
1: come
0: pork
1: on.
0: chop. Delicious on pork
1: Absolutely.
0: chop.
1: And then, you know what I would do then? I would also add some diced pineapple to that as well. Small diced. Or a brunoise of that.
0: You could probably rub this on some ribs.
1: What the cuisson or just a
0: This
1: Oh,
0: is
1: the
0: like
1: sauce?
0: reduction. Yeah.
1: Yeah. You could finish with it. It's not enough sauce to really rub. You could finish with it for sure. You know, a
0: Could you
1: great
0: make a lot
1: finisher.
0: of it?
1: I guess you probably could. You might need several cuissons.
0: All right. That leads me to my next question.
1: Okay, but that's why we're doing recipes, but okay.
0: Yeah, no, well, this is part of it. So say I
1: Right.
0: have a couple gallons of
1: Pineapple juice?
0: pineapple juice, right?
1: Okay, sure.
0: And I will like, A, reduce this down. Are you gonna say to a croissant?
1: That would be a lot to take down. Usually a cuisson will come from about a cup or so.
0: Okay, so, but we're cooking in the Navy now, son.
1: Okay.
0: And we got to make a
1: Yeah.
0: croissant for a lot of people. And it's if we
1: Yep.
0: don't croissant for a lot of people,
1: Yeah.
0: it's gonna be bad. So how am I gonna explain this to the other sailors?
1: I'm gonna take every gallon of pineapple juice. I'm gonna take it all the way down to a pint.
0: Love this. So for the what did I say? We had 4 gallons,
1: Yeah, so we're gonna go take 4 gallons down. So
0: two quarts.
1: we're gonna take it down to yeah.
0: Okay. I love
1: Is that right?
0: this.
1: Is that right?
0: Yeah, of course it's right. I'm like Rain Man, trust me.
1: Okay. I don't know if that's right. Is it right?
0: Yeah, dog. You said 1 pint for 1 gallon. I said
1: Okay.
0: four. Four
1: Yeah,
0: times
1: right. You're
0: one.
1: right. You're right.
0: Yep,
1: It's two
0: that's
1: quarts.
0: two.
1: Two quarts, and then we're gonna warm that up in a pan, and we're gonna mount it with probably 4 pounds of butter.
0: Wow.
1: Well, it's a lot of sauce.
0: Oh, no, for the one that I'm making, the big
1: yeah,
0: one.
1: Yeah.
0: Oh, I was like, dude, you're gonna put 4 pounds of butter in a croissant?
1: No, you do a couple, couple pats, couple like cuts off the butter. You know, you give it, you know.
0: You just mount it like a little bit, like just a little bit. And which mounting is what whipping it into it, right? Like
1: you have to you heat it up. You just kind of put it into the have that warm croissant and just melt the butter into it. Give a little spoon a couple times and boom, beautiful.
0: Oh,
1: yeah, because it's so acidic and it wants the fat so bad, so it just takes it immediately.
0: Soaks it right in.
1: Mm-hmm.
0: Oh, it's probably velvety. It sounds delicious.
1: Super velvety.
0: It sounds delicious.
1: Yeah, and it's very, like, it feels very, very fancy when you eat it and you have a spoonful of it. It's delicious. And very, very concentrated, too. And that fat really kind of spreads it out. It's delicious. You should give it a try.
0: Yeah, man. Listen, I'm a big fan of reducing things. You know I am. I love all these things. Yep. Sure.
1: See, I like how you still appreciate my culinary knowledge.
0: Of course I do. You're one of the best chefs in the world. I mean, I always appreciate you.
1: Thanks, buddy. I think you're one of the best.
0: I always look forward to hearing your take on foods and different things. And, you know, these pineapples,
1: It's been an educational show. We've learned a lot here.
0: It's very educational. You know, I think pineapple gets sometimes unfairly judged. I think people are a little.
1: For sure.
0: You know, it's just like the thing that you see in the fruit salad that you might pick around or you might grab at, you know. We didn't really get into my new favorite pineapple, the pink pineapple, very much.
1: Well, we have a little time if you want to talk about it.
0: I really love that pineapple.
1: It's delicious. It's pretty. It's expensive. I think the cheapest I've seen is like $25. Does that sound right?
0: You got to buy them. If you buy a case, they're like $60 for the whole case. You get 8 of them.
1: That's not too bad.
0: Like, yeah, no, it's great. It's like normal pineapple price, basically, for the rest of the supermarkets, at least that where we're at.
1: And is it any different you can think of? Like, what do you think?
0: I'm going to say it's a little less acidic tasting. Like, it's a little bit like sweeter, maybe a little less like a. I don't know if it's lighter on the bromelain. I'd have to look it up. A bromelain. But it's just delicious. I don't know. And it is pink, and I love a pink fruit.
1: I have some information for you.
0: Oh my gosh, hit me.
1: So pink pineapple or pineapple pink generally refers to the pink glow pineapple, a rare genetically engineered fruit grown in Costa Rica, Jeffy.
0: It's genetically engineered?
1: Yep. Del Monte developed it over 16 years to express more lycopene, like in a tomato, the same pigment that, like I said, is found in tomatoes and watermelons, giving it the flesh a bright pink color. So it expresses more lycopene. Yeah. It is noticeably sweeter and juicier and less acidic, like you said, than a standard yellow pineapple, featuring a subtle candy or cotton candy-like flavor profile.
0: Yeah.
1: They are quite expensive, typically ranging between $10 and $50 per pineapple, depending on the retailer. And you can actually order them online from specialty vendors like Tropical Fruit Box or Melissa's Produce. You can also get them at select local discount grocers such as Grocery Outlet. How about that?
0: Yeah, for sure. I've seen them all over. And whenever I see them, I get them. I love them.
1: And when you get them, they actually arrive with no leafy crown, which is interesting.
0: Yeah.
1: And here's the reason, because the crowns get replanted to continue the crop.
0: Oh. I didn't know that was a thing.
1: How about that? So yeah, if you took a top of a pineapple, cut the top off, and then put it in the ground, it will grow a pineapple plant.
0: I see the learning tree and the shade of knowledge.
1: It continues.
0: It's just over us. It's really a beautiful thing. wow.
1: Well, wow. There we have it. I like that. See, that's what makes me excited. I love that when we can dive into something, take a dish, a sauce, a fruit, a vegetable, even a slice of meat, and do a 2-hour program on it, and both of us come out of it going, man, I feel like we both learned something today, you know?
0: Yeah, no, for sure. I mean, we learned a lot, you know, let's see, savory, sweet, grilled, roasted, fresh, pickled, sauced, cocktails, desserts, vinegars, ketchup. We did it all.
1: I mean, condiments.
0: Condiments.
1: Side dishes. Entrees even.
0: We learned that they're a pile of berries.
1: Yeah, they start off as berries, what they're called. Each individual diamond shape in there is a berry.
0: I
1: don't know how I feel about that still, but that's what we learned.
0: It's very interesting.
1: We should do a whole segment on what we learned today.
0: What did you learn today?
1: Yeah. Sponsored by like Reading Rainbow or something. Here's what we learned today.
0: Yeah. I mean,
1: take a look. Grab a book.
0: Book. I just don't know. The pizza thing wasn't really a debate, though. It's not a debate.
1: Well, it's not here. A debate with you and me.
0: No, we don't. And,
1: if anybody wants pineapple on their pizza, we don't even want to be their friend.
0: I don't like to do it. I've done it so much, and I've always been like...
1: I know, people always request it, don't they?
0: So many people like it. So many people like it. And the one that used to make me crazy was pepperoni, jalapenos, and pineapple.
1: We just have to yell at people and just be like, you know that's Canadian, right?
0: Yeah, now that I know that. And genetic engineered pink pineapple.
1: That's right.
0: I thought that was like some sort of magic heirloom. I was always like thinking, oh, this is from someplace special.
1: Yeah, they make it. They learned how to make it express more lycopene, which is what gives color and pigmentation to tomatoes and watermelon.
0: Yeah, I like that.
1: I mean, this is what we do on Plumlove Foods. We break it down, learn all these things, right?
0: Yeah. Listen. Keep cooking. Keep laughing.
1: Does it make you, just before we go, does it make you, now you've learned that it's a GMO, does it make you not want to use it more?
0: No, because I mean, Sun Golds are one of my favorites. We know those are GMOs. And they're delicious.
1: Yeah, I guess so. Anyway, yeah, it doesn't make me not want to use it, but I mean,
0: I'm not scared of stuff like that. Exactly. Yeah, and we learned that science is magic today.
1: We did. Magic science.
0: That's what I call it now. It's magic science.
1: Magic science. That's right. We appreciate you guys hanging out with us this afternoon and learning about pineapples. And, of course, you can follow us at Plumlove Foods on Instagram, at Chef Plum on Instagram, and, of course, at 4KingChef on Instagram. For Chef Jeff, my name is Chef Plum. We appreciate you guys hanging out with us right here on Plumlove Foods on WICC. Remember, food is one of the most important things we have in life. Everything important in life revolves around food. Let's make sure we give it the time it deserves. We'll see you guys next week right here on Plumlove Foods.

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1: From ABC News, I'm Mike Dubusky. Republican Senator Susan Collins will face a new challenger in this fall's midterm election in Maine.
2: His name is Troy Jackson, and he's known as the Liberal Lumberjack. He's a fifth-generation logger from Maine who also served as president of the Maine Senate and is considered a progressive Democrat. He previously supported Graham Plattner as the Democratic Senate nominee, even rallied with him shortly before last month's primary. Plattner won that primary, but then suspended his campaign after being accused of sexual assault by a former girlfriend, which he denies.
1: ABC's Christiane Cordero in Washington. Sources tell ABC the U.S. is considering increased military activity in Iran, despite President Trump saying last night that the country would love to make a deal. ABC's Matt Rivers is in Amman, Jordan.
3: They want to be the tough guys, but they do want to make a deal.
4: But 2 weeks after the end of the ceasefire, Iran showing no such signs publicly, instead expanding strikes across the region, launching a wave of drone attacks against U.S. targets. Smoke seen near a base in Iraq where U.S. forces are deployed. Bahrain, Kuwait, and Jordan also intercepting Iranian incoming fire.
1: The Centers for Disease Control is expanding the number of states impacted by the cyclosporiasis outbreak, adding Illinois, Kansas, Oklahoma, and Pennsylvania to the list for a total of 9 states. It's impacted. ABC's Andrew Dimbert has the latest.
5: The lettuce was distributed by Taylor Farms and sourced from central Mexico. Late Friday, Taylor Farms announcing it had suspended all production from that region. Previously, the shutdown was limited to iceberg lettuce implicated in the outbreak and a voluntary recall in 27 states for other iceberg lettuce products out of an abundance of caution.
1: Meanwhile, the southern border with Mexico is reopening to cattle migration after it had been shut down over an outbreak of the New World screwworm in animals. Experts hope the move will help bring down rising beef prices. And major wildfires across Europe are prompting evacuation orders. 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
1: A student effort that calls itself the Cockroach Movement is gaining traction in India. ABC's Guy Davies has the story.
8: The party was started by Abhijeet Dike, a Boston University student. A satirical joke at first, they sarcastically claimed to champion the cause of the lazy and the unemployed. The CJP now has tens of millions of followers online. They call themselves the voice of India's burnt-out youth, using AI-generated content, memes, and irreverent humor to spread their call for education reform.
1: Reaction from economists after the Trump administration imposed tariffs covering a whole range of imported goods over allegations of forced labor at manufacturing plants overseas. ABC News spoke to Scott Lincecum of the Cato Institute.
9: If you look at the lobbying expenditure data, you see a ton of companies that have run to Washington to try to get special exemptions from those tariffs, and that includes from these forced labor tariffs, or to get tariffs of their own on their competitors. But why do they want tariffs on their competitors? Because tariffs raise the prices of imported goods, and that lets American companies raise their prices too.
1: Less than a day after the Trump administration imposed those new tariffs, two small businesses filed a lawsuit to challenge that trade policy. And the American Academy of Pediatrics finds the U.S. right now is experiencing its worst year for measles since 1991. I'm Mike Dubusky, ABC News.
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11: Bridgeport police arrested 41-year-old Kenneth Blanc, whom investigators dubbed the downtown burglar, after linking him to a series of apartment building break-ins and attempted burglaries in the city's downtown area over several months. Authorities say Blanc was caught after a July 5th burglary and now faces multiple additional charges as investigators continue to connect him to other cases, with more arrests possible. The mayor of Shelton says the Constitution Boulevard extension will go further by foregoing state funding for the project. He said the better option is to use additional city funding. State officials have ordered Westport to have 5 polling places during early voting for Election Day, as opposed to the original plan to consolidate into 1 polling place, which would have violated state law. The state requires each voting district to have a polling place. Park City Redevelopment Group has filed a lawsuit against the city of Bridgeport in order to obtain a longer tax break on the Congress Plaza Commons residential and commercial complex, claiming that the project has been slowed by issues such as the COVID pandemic and contaminated oil. The developer is also looking for $15,000 in damages. A judge has ruled that prosecutors can move forward with amended reckless manslaughter and assault charges against Royal Valley, rejecting the defense's argument that a second trial would violate double jeopardy protections. For WICC News, I'm Paul Goodman.
0: WICC 600 and 95.9, the voice of Connecticut. Weather update.
12: A sunny sky the rest of this afternoon, near 80. Tonight, mainly clear near 60. Sunday, sunny in the low 80s. I'm meteorologist Paul Piorek on WICC.

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1: That sounds like a party just about to happen, ladies and gentlemen.
2: Welcome, ladies and gentlemen, to this fine radio program, podcast, and video extravaganza, known internationally as the world-famous Smokin' and Toastin'. It's show number 494, which is a lot of shows and puts us almost...
1: That's about the halfway point to 500.
2: About halfway to 500. Good to know. All right, thank you for being...
1: I went to school in Liberty, Texas, though.
2: I appreciate that you're the math guy, because math was never my strong suit. So whatever you say, I'll just go, yes, that sounds right to me. Welcome to the show. We are all about craft beer, fine spirits, and hand-rolled cigars. And joining us on the show today, we are very excited to have Alex Svensson from Cigar Page. Alex.
1: I love that place.
2: First of all, I just want to point out that I don't know how much that desk cost that you're sitting at there, but I'm pretty sure I paid for that. I just want to mention, because I am such a regular customer of Cigar Page that, let's just say... I saw you guys were opening, you know, your own retail store, which we'll talk about, your own brick and mortar store. But I was like, well, it's good to see my money's being put to good use, you know, and it's I felt really good about the whole thing. Alex, welcome to the show. I have so many questions about Cigar Page and what you guys do and how in the heck you managed to land such a wonderful job. And so we'll get to all of that as the show rolls out. But we want to just first kind of set the stage. My name is Cruz. My partner is Ian Barry. We have Terry, our producer, on the Wheels of Steel. Alex from Cigar Page is our guest. And before we forget, by the way, we want to say a big thanks to last week's special guest, singer and songwriter Chuck Lee. Leah is how you
1: Chuck
2: say his
1: Leah.
2: Name.
1: L-E-A-H.
2: Such an interesting dude. It was fun talking whiskey and cigars with him. It was just, that was a fun
1: beautiful
2: show.
1: Beautiful music, too.
3: Hey, yeah. I like the way he was such a soft-spoken guy for having such powerful music.
2: Yeah, I know. I know. He would be like... Thank you. It's nice to be. It's like interviewing Michael Jackson. Yeah, you know, it's like, Michael,
3: music.
2: You're the best selling artist of all time. Thank you.
3: Yeah. Yeah. Very powerful.
2: My pigment is fading.
4: You should know before we start that I have no musical talent whatsoever. So,
2: well, that's okay, because we won't need to lean on you for that, because Ian has brought his ukulele. So we're in good. Anytime you have a ukulele on the show, you know, that takes it to an extra dimension, and that's why we do it. On our program today, we're going to be talking, of course, about Cigar Page, one of the preeminent ways to order cigars online, and soon in their own retail shop in Bethlehem, Pennsylvania. We'll get to that. We'll be
1: for any of you listening to the show for the first time or hearing of Cigar Page for the first time, I'm sorry for your wallet.
2: Yeah, that's right. Between you guys and Tavor, I am not a wealthy man. Just say, but I'm a happy man, so that's how it goes here. We are going to be tasting some beers on today's program from Porter, Texas, and the Back Pew Brewing Company. We'll be trying their brew called Eve's Envy. It's an apple ale. I haven't tried that.
1: They make some great beers.
2: Yeah, so we're interested in that. And from Wanaki, Wisconsin, an Untitled Art Brewing Company, their Citra Velvet IPA on the show. And by the way, is Untitled Art Brewing shutting down? We will examine that. That may be happening.
1: That's a scary thought.
2: Yeah, that's not good. That's not good news. And finally, from Kansas City, Missouri, and the Boulevard Brewing Company, we'll be trying their quadruple ale called the Sixth Glass. Ooh. So we'll be looking forward to that. And a little rum on today's show from Costa Rica, Ron Centenario Seven Provinces Rum. And basically, it takes its name from the fact that the juice comes from seven different provinces in Costa Rica. I read an interesting fact about Costa Rica. It's a tiny, tiny landmass compared to a lot of other countries, but it has this enormous percentage, I don't remember the actual number, of the species that are alive on Earth. Like, that's way out of ratio for the size of that. There's just so many, like, animals and plants and stuff that are kind of native to Costa Rica. So, they also make some pretty decent rum there. We'll be trying some of that, that today. We have our normal features that we do on the program. The most popular of which, for reasons we don't fully understand, is drinking news. We'll bring that to you in the second, half of the show. And we have a teaser headline for you, as we like to do for drinking news, to invite you to stay tuned until that segment. Our teaser headline for this week is, a scripture verse. If thy right hand offend thee, cut it off. There's your teaser headline for Drinking News. We'll also bring you the Drunken Fact, which is something that's kind of fun to share. If you're at a party, everybody's getting a little loose and you want to come across like a person that knows things. This is a fact that, you know, women love smart men. You know, at parties, right? They you're interesting. You're intriguing. Smart. Yeah. So we have a teaser headline for, our Drunken Fact, which we'll share with you here in a few minutes. Our teaser headline is a hanker for a hunk of cheese. I knew I would make Terry laugh because he's our pop culture dude over here.
1: A heaping slice of hunka?
2: Yeah. Well, no, you remember that from Schoolhouse Rock, right?
1: Yes.
2: Yeah. Yeah. If you're under 30, Schoolhouse Rock is something you'll never understand, and you missed. You just missed it.
0: Yeah.
2: You just missed it, and I'm sorry.
0: That's how we learned.
2: Today, I am still just a Bill. Things to talk about in the world. The Titans of Tobacco have raised big money for cigar rights, because somebody needs to. We might also talk about, I don't know if we might put our guest on the spot if we talk about this, because obviously at Cigar Page you're dealing with all these tobacco companies, and so you can tell me if you want. We could delay this topic until next week when you're not on the show and wouldn't be put in an awkward position. But a number of cigar experts in quotes, okay, are actually cigar lounge owners are the experts in this case. They have named the most overrated cigar. And so I don't know if it's, I would have to look to see if it's one you sell. I haven't bought this one from you, but again, we don't want to put you in an awkward position, so we can.
4: You could be describing any number of things okay. that come to my this mind is right what now.
2: This is what I was
4: so
2: hoping.
4: Let it fly, guys.
2: This is what
4: let
2: I was hoping you would say. Also want to point out that because we're in the studio and can't enjoy a cigar during today's show, we're quite jealous of watching you puffing on that one. What are you smoking?
4: I am actually smoking, this one is the Hoya de Nicaragua Antonio, Connecticut. I just did a video for our social media on the concept of a cigar's finish, and pairing.
2: Mm-hmm.
4: So this was the topic for that, though. I do have a little assortment here from Hoya de Nicaragua that I'm working my way through today.
2: Nice.
4: So.
2: I absolutely love it.
1: That Antonio, like that would go great with coffee.
2: Yep. I bet it looks like you have a coffee of sorts there. Yep, I thought so. Thank you. So one of the things we like to do in our first segment here is a little something where one of us brings in a beverage of some sort. Sometimes it's a seltzer or a wine or a beer, or maybe it's a canned cocktail. The only person who knows what it is before we taste it is the person what brung it. Today that would be me, and we call this the beverage of mystery, or as the sounder says,
5: the beverage of mystery.
2: That makes it sound dark and mysterious. I like
1: it does,
2: that.
1: It
2: yeah,
1: does.
2: Yeah. So we poured
0: I
2: out.
0: I wish I was Alex right now.
2: Today, we poured out today's beverage of mystery. You wish you were Alex because you wouldn't be tasting
0: the beverage of mystery.
2: Alex, just to let you in. More often than not,
0: not always good.
2: We're not super happy with the beverage of mystery. That's one of the reasons it lands in this spot, I think, instead of being tasted otherwise. And Ian's sticking his finger in his, which I don't know if that makes it taste better.
1: Was there a little black speck in there?
2: Oh, a little
1: there.
2: Black speck.
1: I don't know what that is.
2: My apologies then.
0: Hey, that's free with your purchase.
2: Yeah. That's just like I always talk about this.
1: I don't know if that was a feature of the cup or a feature of the beverage, but
2: I always talk. It's like why I always talk about. You know, we're so close to Galveston, Texas, and the beach is there. It's an hour away, and I always say when you're down in Galveston and you're on the beach, any medical waste that washes up is yours to keep. So that's an important segment of the tourist industry in Galveston. Beverage mystery is. Looking a little hazy
1: it's,
2: there.
1: It's hoppy.
0: Oh, yeah. Boy.
2: It's hoppy?
1: It's very hoppy.
2: Yeah, you okay, can smell the hops on the nose.
0: And then see.
2: Oh, Terry, you've already tasted it?
0: Oh, I tasted it.
2: All right, you're the first one. Go ahead. Oh,
0: all right. If beer was watered down,
2: yeah,
0: that's what this is.
2: Is
1: you know, this is almost like if they took something, some water-like substance like Michelob Ultra.
2: Right, a water-like substance, yes.
1: And then added flavor to it,
2: yeah,
1: like maybe a hop flavor.
2: Mm-hmm. So you're saying this is pretty thin mouthfeel-wise.
0: It's very bold.
1: Oh, it's incredibly thin mouthfeel-wise.
0: It's very bold on the nose, and then when you drink it, you're just like, oh, that's like one of those waters that has a hint of beer flavor in it. It's like,
1: well, it's, like now, it's got like a medium carbonation. It's got a high
2: Well, Lagunitas,
1: like, kind of hoppy flavor to it. This is like almost like one of those, like Lagunitas made one of those hop water. Hop water.
2: Yeah, I was going to mention that. Like, mm-hmm. I actually really like that. It's it's not alcoholic, but it's got a good taste to it.
1: Dankness to it that may border the line on THC as well.
2: And it is leaving a little bit of fruitiness on the finish too.
1: It leaves the mouth like astringently dry.
2: Mm. Mm-hmm.
3: Now, it's like beer-based, not Carcinna sweet at all. It's all just some
2: Because it doesn't have that artificial sweetener taste, it is maybe more palatable than many of the beverages of mystery that we've tried.
3: Yes, because
2: that seems to ruin a lot of them. What do you think, Ian?
1: It's not undrinkable, but I don't know if I like it.
2: Mm-hmm. Terry has finished his.
3: It's drinkable. It's very drinkable, actually crushable. But it's just like, and maybe that's why it is. It's like a watery beer.
1: It does
3: to me.
1: Have it, like, if you really search for it, it has a beer kind of base to it.
3: Mm-hmm. Yeah.
2: So,
1: but it's a lot of hops.
2: It is very hoppy.
1: It's outrageously hoppy. This is as if they just took water and decided to add it to the hop wars.
3: Yes.
2: Do you have a question for me?
1: Is that a beverage of mystery in your pocket, or are you just happy to be here today?
2: Well, I'm so happy to be here, but it is also a beverage of mystery in my pocket, and it is the Disarm Hazy IPA with Crush, Sabro, and Strata hops. It is a non-alcoholic beer from Go Brewing.
1: That starts making more sense.
2: Yeah. Mm-hmm. Yeah. So if you're looking for, and you know, the whole non-alcoholic beer and spirits segment is growing like crazy right now. So it's why I thought we should definitely be trying that.
3: But it is a huge thing now.
2: I can tell you,
3: John Mulaney has his own.
2: I can tell you the one time when I think it would make sense. If you were going out with friends and you're the designated driver, or for whatever reason you don't want to drink alcohol that particular time, this way you can still enjoy like having a beer with your friends.
3: Yeah, that's true.
2: And not worry about things like that. And by the way, I think almost all non-alcoholic beers may not be 100% non-alcoholic, but
3: I think
2: like
3: they have like 0.005%,
2: exactly.
3: You know.
2: Just got like
3: if you
1: less than 0.5%.
2: Yeah. I'm just glad I understand the reason for this, but I'm just glad that nobody has transferred this idea to the cigar industry, like a tobacco-less cigar. That would just, to me, that would just,
3: it's just a vape.
2: Defeat the whole,
3: it's just a vape.
2: The whole purpose. So,
4: I think you miss an important possible one, which I enjoy in the non-alcoholic beverage area and arena, is when you can, not necessarily in the beer arena, but certainly in like the craft cocktail, where you can take some of those non-alcoholic cocktails and add alcohol to them.
2: Oh, see,
4: basically,
2: that's a perfect idea.
3: They're mixers. Yeah. I get it now.
4: These things have existed since I was in college. They're just kind of rebranding.
2: Exactly.
1: Alex, just so you know, we did a non-alcoholic beer blind taste test on the show one time. And since we had to have some sort of palate cleanser, we made sure we had beer with alcohol in it.
2: As the palate cleanser, right. And that was actually my favorite part of the non-alcoholic beer blind taste test. So, all right, we got to take a break. It is Smoking and Toasting, show number 494. Our guest is Alex Svensson from Cigar Page, and we are definitely going to talk cigars and Cigar Page as this program unfolds. The Drunken Fact is coming up next. It's Smoking and Toasting.
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0: Welcome back. It's Smoking and Toasting. Our program is all about craft beer, fine spirits, and hand-rolled cigars. And admittedly, we do detour from those things every once in a while to talk about other things that we find important. An example of that is Nicolas Cage.
1: Yeah,
0: if Nicolas Cage has got something going on, we're likely going to talk about it because he is either a national treasure or one of the funniest things in the world, one of the two. We don't know really which.
1: So I wanted to go back to this Go Brewing Disarm Hazy IPA. There's a QR code on here. It says, power comes from letting go. And then it says, read the story of what inspired this brew. So I go to the QR code.
0: So you scanned it and
1: I scanned it.
0: Yep.
1: Mm-hmm. And it just says, our brew is Disarm Hazy IPA. It's a non-alcoholic IPA. Small batch non-alcohol brewery, Chicagoland, 4 World Beer Cup medals, expect this kind of flavor. And that's literally all it says about it.
0: Okay.
1: So I feel a little bit let down by
0: the QR code. Yeah. It's a beer. Thank you for purchasing. Yeah. It's a beer. It's a non-alcoholic beer. Thank you for purchasing. So I was mentioning Nicolas Cage. We don't have Nicolas Cage news, but there is one other celebrity that I feel, and this is just a personal thing. It's a thing to me. Okay. But I feel we must report when there's news about this celebrity, even though it's not Nicolas Cage. It's the one other celebrity that, you know, it makes sense for us to cover it in my mind regardless. And that is, I'm talking about, of course, the best bad actor of all time, Mr. William Shatner. I love Bill Shatner.
2: I just saw a copy of his rider for going to Riot. He's going to be at Riot Fest.
0: I will tell you a little bit about that, what that's going to be, which is the whole reason he's in the news. But I just wanted to mention, for my birthday a couple of years ago, my wife bought me tickets to go see in the arena down in Sugarland. It was a showing. This is like a theater. I've seen concerts there, right?
2: Yeah.
0: And it's a showing on their big screen of Star Trek II, The Wrath of Khan, and then a Q&A with William Shatner afterward.
2: Oh.
0: And it was like the greatest gift ever because the man is a national treasure. That's all I have to say.
1: And did someone ask him how he projected his voice across the universe with repeats?
0: Well, when he said, Khan!
1: Yes.
0: Yeah, exactly.
1: We all know what I'm talking about.
0: Yeah,
2: and he's like right up there with Mel Brooks in age,
0: He is 90 years old.
1: Whoa!
2: 90.
0: He's 90.
2: Okay.
0: And this is the reason he's in the news. You mentioned that he was going to be at the festival.
2: Yes, Riot Fest.
0: He's going to be there with his heavy metal band.
2: Oh, nice!
0: William Shatner.
2: I didn't see the details.
0: Has a heavy metal band. Can you think of anything more glorious than that?
2: That's amazing.
1: Only if Ice-T is opening up for him.
0: I can't wait to hear Mr. Tambourine Man. It's just going to be the greatest thing ever.
2: Rock it. Man,
0: I'm planning to buy tickets and go to the show.
2: I will
0: let you guys know how it goes. All right, before we get into talking cigars a little more, Terry, let's do the drunken fact, shall we?
2: All right. And now it's time for another Smoking and Toasting Drunken Fact.
0: And just so you know, Alex, the only reason we continue to do this feature is because we're crazy about that fanfare. Every time we hear it, it makes us happy, and we just keep doing it only to hear the fanfare again. But here's your drunken fact. You can drop this at the next party you're at. People are drinking, getting a little loose. You want to come across like a person that knows things, has special information. Here's your drunken fact, and this is true. We know it is because we found it on the internet. There is a bank in Italy that accepts wheels of Parmesan cheese as collateral for loans, and they hold the cheese in bank vaults as it ages.
2: Wow.
0: Can you believe that?
1: I mean, that bank is delicious, amazing. But it doesn't smell great.
0: Yeah, thank you. Again, I don't know if that will help you score at your next party, but it's something.
2: Wow.
0: It's definitely...
2: That's amazing,
0: it's
2: though.
0: Definitely something. Ian, before we get into talking cigars with Alex, I was wondering if you had an opportunity to smoke anything good this week or anything interesting, perhaps.
1: As a matter of fact, to tie it in with Alex, I got this cigar from Cigar Page.
0: Well, there you go. Okay.
1: This is a Rojas Breakfast Tacos Sumatra wrapper, mini perfecto, coming in at 4.5 by 50 ring gauge. Ecuadorian Sumatra wrapper, Nicaraguan binder, and filler. The appearance on this, milk chocolate brown, smooth leather-ish in appearance, small veins, firm feel overall with a single band. The pre-light sniff on this, classic tobacco, some barnyard earth, some fermented hay, pre-light draw, used a clip, had a medium draw. Of course, it has a very tapered end on it as well, so I know that's going to open up. Lit it up. coffee and or before I lit it up, I got coffee and leather and a nice nutty sweetness to it. The initial light on is spicy and nutty with a tangy leather and with tangy leather and oak. I was expecting a little more of a Nicaraguan pepper blast, but it started off pretty mellow actually. First third of this spicy peppery foundation with a savory bouillon kind of note to it, roasted coffee bean, charred oak, and a hint of nutty sweetness underneath. Retrohale is sweet and spicy with oak, solid ash, had a perfect burn. You'll see in the picture right here. The second third of this leather and savory notes over a bed of pepper, starting out at the low end of medium strength, that has shifted to medium plus, tipping into a full strength. At the halfway point, the first ash fell off, so that ash held on for half of the cigar.
0: Wow. I love when that happens.
1: I know, it was awesome.
0: I hate when it drops on your pants, but I love when it holds on that long.
1: Right. Yeah. The retrohale is peppery and charred oak with a touch of sweetness, solid ash, perfect burn. Last third of the cigar, very much like this second third of this cigar, solid ash, perfect burn. This cigar would normally be in the $5 to $6 range, roughly. Mm-hmm. I would give it a 5. I got it for a little over $2 on Cigar Page.
0: Dude.
1: I'm giving it a 7, and wow. I buy these every time I find them.
0: Wow. And just so you know, Alex, our price to quality scale, it's a 1 to 10 scale, but if we rate something a 5, it means you got what you paid for. And so we've had to amend our ratings sometimes because we'll say, yeah, this cigar sells for about, $8. And so I give it a 5, but I got it on Cigar Page and it was more like $4.50. And, so I'll give it a 7. You know, that's the way it goes. All right. I'm so interested in asking you about Cigar Page. We will get into that next, but we do have to take a break. This is Smoking and Toasting. We're all about craft beer, fine spirits, and hand rolled cigars. We will talk cigars next.
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0: Ah, the sound of wonderfulness. Welcome back at Smoking and Toasting. Our show is all about craft beer, fine spirits, and hand-rolled cigars. While Ian is pouring our first craft beer, we want to welcome once again our special guest, Alex Svensson of Cigar Page, is with us, sitting at his desk enjoying a cigar, which I wish we were also doing right now. But next time, Alex, that we have you on, we'll all gather somewhere and smoke together. We look forward to that. So,
1: heck yeah.
0: All right, absolutely. So Cigar Page. When did Cigar Page come onto the scene? When did you guys start as an online place to buy cigars?
7: Well, that's a great question. And the kind of the trajectory of how it all came together is a little bit of a longer tale. Most of us who are at Cigar Page originally founded another mail order company called Cigars International.
0: Well, that's something I was going to ask about. Yeah.
7: So for, and I started a company called Cigar.com, which, I sold the Cigars International and worked with the guys there. So it's kind of the band getting back together. To use you guys a little music reference, so hopefully it'll resonate with you. Where I think, to be honest, for most of us who were there, we're fairly content, you know, when we all kind of moved on. But we kind of saw that there was just a continued need in the industry, we thought, for delivering value and service, and it created kind of an opportunity to come in and try to do it all over again. Honestly, kind of created this behemoth, and now we're trying to do it a second time. So, due to various non-compete issues, Cigar Page actually started through a online hunting and fishing company called Field Supply, which is kind of where we all went during our non-compete, selling hunting and fishing stuff. And as soon as the non-compete was up, we started selling some cigars, you know, to that same demographic. And then Cigar Page really originated right around 2015 as kind of a deal of the day. You know, we weren't stocking a huge amount of cigars, so we were targeting certain things that we knew we could procure, and it was kind of just running a different cigar deal every day. And then it just gradually has gained steam over the last 10 years. And now we are the second largest cigar retailer in the world.
1: That's so cool. That fills in some spaces for me, because I was a fan of Cigars International. And I used to, I would be at work and I would have it on my computer, like watching the countdown deals and that stuff. And then something happened, like the personality of the whole thing changed.
0: So I was going to say, when I, you know, first started getting into cigars, obviously you shop at your local cigar shops, and we believe in supporting those guys, and I still do that. But sometimes when you're looking for a great deal, you can find those things online. And I started out buying online from JR Cigars. I liked the sort of attitude that they had in the way their, you know, descriptions were written. Back when Lou Rothman, I think was his name, was the guy that was doing a lot of that writing and stuff for them, and was the owner, as far as I know. It just had this kind of irreverent attitude that I appreciated. And then, I don't know, they changed hands, or Lou left or whatever. They're still a good place, but I stopped being as regular, kind of shifted to Cigars International. It seemed like that's where the deals were. And then, as Ian was kind of pointing out, kind of seemed like the deals didn't stay as good as they had once been. I don't know if that's fair to say. But then when I discovered Cigar Page, what I felt like I got was both the good deals and that kind of edgy attitude that I enjoy. I enjoy reading the descriptions on Cigar Page, even when I'm not going to buy that cigar. You know, it's got some attitude and some edge to it. And I'm assuming you guys were probably the ones that brought that to Cigars International back in the day, and now it's kind of evident on, as you guys call it, the page. So it's
7: a right. Well, Keith Meyer, who really started Cigars International, and is the owner of Cigar Page, really writes a lot of copy, and he does. He's got a very unique voice, and I'm with you. Lou Rothman was writing a JR catalog back in the day. Mm-hmm. It's great. I mean, so many people would look forward to that catalog, even if they weren't going to buy anything, and they keep them around just because it was such great content.
0: Yeah.
7: But, you know, it's not just the voice. You know, when I talk about how Cigar Page started again 10 years ago, and I talked about that opportunity that I thought was getting missed, it's still something that it surprises me still today in this industry, is where we kind of have a lot of personalities and sometimes egos, is that, you know, when I say that there was an opportunity missed, the missed opportunity, and I think you can say this about other online companies, not even in the cigar space, is that people have just forgotten about the fact that it's all about the end customer, the guy smoking the cigars, you know, and to me, that's where the opportunity is. You know, throughout all the companies I've worked for in the cigar industry, even outside the cigar industry, you walk into their offices and they have their mission statement and their brand statement and all of their stuff written on the walls, you know, be funny, be creative, teamwork, whatever. You know, we don't have any of that at Cigar Page, frankly, because we have one thing. And if we have to write it on the wall, then you shouldn't be working here, because it's just such a simple fact. Everything we do, we ask ourselves, how does this decision benefit the customer?
0: Right.
7: And it's amazing that so many people don't still ask that. You know, I think there's a lot of retailers out there that say, well, how does this benefit, Padron? You know, they're more focused on the relationships with their suppliers or whatever, that they're not actually thinking about the people that are smoking this stuff. And you can say the same thing about the brand owners. I think that they get overly concerned with the retailers, but nobody's paying attention to the guys that are smoking this stuff. And that's really our ethos. And I think it's why we continue to be successful, because that's literally the one thing that we think about every day when we get up in the morning.
0: It's really interesting to me because there's a certain vibe and feeling that you get when you're on the site, when you're shopping. And I'm going to be honest, I don't know how you do it. There's got to be some subliminal stuff or whatever going on, but it just makes me want to order more. and I'm totally serious about that. Like, it's a fun experience where ordering the cigars is almost as much fun as smoking them when you get them. And I just think that's really cool. I love the sort of vibe that you created. For those who haven't ordered from Cigar Page, every time you get an order from these guys, it comes with a Boveda pack in the box, which is very cool because you feel like these cigars will be smokable much sooner. I don't have to, you know, put them in the humidor and wait for as long, you know, so, which is good. But also, you guys have a tendency to throw in some great branded gear. Sometimes it's stickers, sometimes it's like a flag. I have some poker chips with Cigar Page, the Cigar Page monkey dude on them. And I just think it makes you feel like almost like you're a part of something, you know, when you're getting those things. I think it's really cool. But I'm sure that the number one reason people shop you guys is because you seem to have a better handle on being able to do legit discounts than some of the other spots do. And I'm not sure how you do that. I don't know if it's because you're buying in bulk or you have, you know, better relationships, or maybe you're just willing to not make as much money on each transaction in hopes that the volume will get you where you want to go as a business. But I think it's remarkable, and you can shop the deals. You guys have ruined my work ethic with the whole Scorcher thing. Because I sit there when I'm supposed to be working and I'm watching the Scorcher deals go by and, you know, 30 seconds a piece or whatever it is and going, oh, that's good. Oh, whoa, put that in my. And then, of course, to get the price, you have to like check it out within like 20 minutes. So I can't just put it in my, you know, in my shopping cart and go to it later. I got to deal with it right away. And so anyway, my lost work time is largely your fault.
1: I went on my orders history to track a package the other day and realized that I'd blown 3 months worth of cigar budget this 1 month.
0: This 1 month, yeah.
1: And it's because the deals are there. Like, right. I don't look at it twice. It's not a deal that I'm like, oh, I have to have that. But the deal was there every time. And I was like, ah.
0: Now, Alex, one of the things I've noticed is that you guys have, I want to call it a sort of a sneaky house brand. Is the Black Swan brand, is that owned by Cigar Page and you guys get the various cigar makers to make a Black Swan for you? Is that the way that works?
7: Yeah, well, so you're talking about how we manage to buy right, to offer great prices. And then there's also, yes, there's a ton of politics involved with the prices that we sell at. But you're talking to the right guy because that's what I do. I'm in charge of our procurement. And yes, the Black Swan is ours. We have several trademarks. One of the ways we do achieve buying rights so that we can pass on great savings to customer is that we're very direct with the factories. And Black Swan is just kind of one of those many brands between Penn Standard and Last Man
1: Penn Standards are great.
7: And these different things that we do kind of have control over. My partner, Jaime, who works with Cigar Page, does a lot of the blending with the blenders at the various factories. So Black Swan has been one of the most popular things we've done. And it's kind of a collaboration where Jaime and the master blender from Oliva and the master blender over at Boyd in Nicaragua, he worked with Ernesto Carrillo on that version. So Roger we kind of Patel. Have this little bullpen of collaborations.
0: That's really cool. And it just adds this other dimension of things. You're like, well, I love E.P. Carrillo cigars. Let me try this this Black Swan. It's a really cool idea.
1: Black Swans are fantastic. You mentioned the Penn States. That, at its price point especially, Penn Standard, is an outrageously good cigar.
0: So Penn Standard, my understanding is that's made by, and I'm going to pronounce it like the whitest man alive, Raymond Pages. But how do you say that? Raymond Pages? How do you say it?
7: Pages. So Pages. The G would be an H.
0: Okay, so Raymond Pages. But there are a number of different cigars from that company that I've seen on Cigar Page and haven't really seen a lot of other places. Do you guys have kind of an exclusive relationship with those guys, or are they just something you're very high on?
7: Exclusive, no. I live in Nicaragua part-time, and Raymond moved into my neighborhood, and he was he's the ex-brother-in-law of AJ Fernandez, who everyone's heard of.
0: And, we mention him from time to time on this show.
7: From time to time.
0: Yeah.
7: when I met AJ back in 2007, he only had 3 cigar rollers. In fact, I think I gave him his first purchase order way back when.
0: Wow.
7: And throughout that time, I had the opportunity to meet Raymond and work with him because he's family. And then ultimately, Raymond kind of moved.

0: there. Crux is making their Marblehead there now. And this year, the new release from West Tampa, which is called Chef Rick, is also coming out of that house. And he has a lot of people knocking on the door. There's just not a lot of room to make stuff.
1: Right.
0: But
1: he's
0: building a new factory. So I think you'll see more out of that house. But he is somebody who's very important, yes, to Cigar Page and the things we're doing.
1: And do you guys have a tighter than usual relationship with Oliva? Because it seems like you've got, like, Oliva stuff is, like,
2: I love that,
1: all over the website, and this is a good thing. But what is the relationship between Cigar Page and Oliva?
0: So right around when I joined the squad over at Cigar Page, I started Cigar.com and then migrated over to Cigars International. I was there when Swedish Match bought Cigars International, then it became Scandinavian Tobacco Group, which yada yada, when they went public. So I was over at General Cigar and moved over. That was right when I made the move, was when the owner of Oliva, a gentleman named Fred in Belgium, took a position with the company. So he's one of the investors
1: in
0: and
1: Cigar
0: one
1: Page.
0: Of the owners of Cigar Page, a brand shopper in general, which is the parent company of Cigar Page. But, you know, I always tell people, and I don't think that they necessarily believe me, which is we really don't get that much special treatment from Oliva. I think we wish we had gotten more, but, you know, Oliva as a brand, they've got to take care of all of their customers.
1: Sure,
0: but
1: they've got a big customer base, yeah.
0: But Oliva, I think, works well within our model. We're very aggressive on our pricing. We like to deliver great value. And when you think about all the brands out there, a lot of them have different pricing policies. In other words, how much can I sell the cigars?
1: Right.
0: And we're always trying to get creative ways around it. And I hope the end users and customers appreciate those cigar brands that allow for a lot of flexibility in promoting, because it helps us get the cigars to you guys for a great price. And I will say that Oliva is one of the easier companies to work with, because I think that they kind of get the model. They're very end user focused. Like, mm-hmm. We are end consumer focused. Yes, they do have an interest, but I like to say that we really don't get as much special treatment as everyone thinks. We're just willing to play more aggressively than everyone else. So that makes sense.
1: Yeah, we have a good relationship with them as well. Shout out Trenton from Oliva. Yes. He's our buddy. Before we take a break, which we got to get to very shortly, Ian, we should taste this beer that
3: I
1: you
3: was
1: poured.
3: So fascinated with the
1: conversation.
3: I forgot we had look beer. At the beer.
1: It's a good guest who can make us forget we have a beer poured in front of us. So we'll just say that. It's called Eve's Envy. It's an apple ale from Back Pew, which is Port of Texas, up the road from us a little ways. It's very apple-y on the nose. What's your take, Ian?
3: If you like apple, and you mm-hmm. like apple cider in general, it's very delicious.
2: I do.
1: It kind of reminds me of a cider, but is it a beer? It's an ale, right?
3: Yep. Ale. It's a, see, the fruit sober forbidden bears the crisp sips. Crack open this tantalizing ale and savor the apple of all Eden's tales.
1: It's very interesting because this is like, I like apple cider, but when I'm having one, I usually wish I had a beer instead. And so this kind of accomplishes that.
2: Yeah, you know? And I like it because, too,
3: delicious.
2: Some of the ciders are kind of sweet. So after mm-hmm. after you drink like three or four of them, ooh, my tummy hurts. Like, no, I ate too much candy.
3: This has some apple tart to it, definitely.
1: Yes.
3: But it's also not a cider. It's different. It has a different mouthfeel than a cider has. More of a beer style mouthfeel. And I'm quite happy with this.
1: Yep. Have you seen another apple ale before?
3: I have not.
1: I don't think I have either.
2: I've only seen apple ciders, not ale.
3: I've had ciders that kind of cross the line to beer a little bit, but this kind of does it differently.
1: Mm-hmm. I like it. Eve's Envy is the name of it. It's from Back Pew Brewing. Check it out. If you're at all into apple cider, you should definitely try this.
2: Yes,
1: it's
2: for
1: got
2: sure. Absolutely.
1: It's got a great vibe to it.
2: It is a great alternative.
1: All right. We have to take a break. Our guest today is Alex Svensson from Cigar Page. We'll talk cigars a little more with him and find out what their secret is. We will reveal the Cigar Page secret on the show. Coming up, it's Smoking and Toasting.
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4: Ooh, that was well done. Well Chris. Done, sir. Alex, one of the things about smoking and toasting is that other than the fanfare and a couple of exceptions, our sound effects here are all organically produced. It's you know, when you hear the sound of a beer being opened, a beer has been opened. It's not a pre-recorded sound effect. And mostly it's because the company's too cheap to buy us a good sound effects library. So we manage. We make our best out of what we're doing. Ian has opened up the Citra Velvet IPA from Untitled Art. We've had a number of their beers on the show across the various episodes. And a website called The New School, newschoolbeer.com, is reporting that word is that Untitled Art, the brewery, is losing their contract brewing agreement with Octopi Brewing, leading to the shutdown of the brand.
5: What?
4: It then, though, goes on to say that the website reached out to Untitled Art's media representative and Untitled Art, an Octopi owner, for comment, and they have not received word back. So at this point, it's a rumor that Untitled Art may be shutting down. And I have to say, if that's true, I'm seriously bummed. Because we have had some great beers from these guys. And they're just, you know, they've always been very creative. Citra Velvet IPA may be one of their more simply named beers. But it looks like it's going to be.
5: Look at that beautiful artwork.
4: Yeah. Well, that's one of the keys to them. They always have great and
5: this is by Noel Miller.
4: Interesting art on the cans. And they do a fine job. Do a fine job.
5: Coming in at 6.5% alcohol by volume. India Pale Ale with Citra hops and artificial flavor. Brewed and packaged by Untitled Art LLC.
4: You know, on the nose, I get a note of sweet tarts.
5: There's a pastry kind of note to it, isn't it?
4: Yeah, there certainly is. Almost like a pastry with frosting sort of. Yep. But I'm not expecting it to be that sweet. What do you think?
5: Oh, it's that sweet.
6: Yeah.
4: Oh, it is sweet. Fascinating.
5: Yeah. But it also doesn't finish sticky sweet.
4: It's sweet, though, in a more, like, I don't know, an unusual kind of way.
5: Like it's round and sweet up front.
4: That is one of these.
5: It does. It tastes like icing. It tastes like a beautiful, like cupcake icing.
4: That is one of the sweeter tasting IPAs I think I've ever had, and I've had a lot of IPAs. They use Citra hops and artificial flavor, they say, and I don't know. It's interesting. I don't know that it's my favorite IPA, but it is really one of the more interesting and
5: it's
4: different
5: definitely
4: ones.
5: Definitely chat worthy.
6: Yes.
4: Alex Svensson is on with us from Cigar Page. Alex, when you guys started the page, you said you started it more with like specific deals, like emails maybe that would go out to your base that said, hey, we have this deal on this cigar. When did it become a full-fledged, I'm going to go to the website and shop for pretty much any cigar I'm looking for?
7: I'd have to say, so, you know, again, we just celebrated our 10-year anniversary. I'd have to say it was probably about, you know, 7 years ago. After we had been in for 3 years, you know, really the... It all started as more of a deal of the day, but I'd say it took about 3 years to start amassing, you know, critical inventory to be able to kind of have that kind of selection. But we're definitely there today, pretty much. I mean, we sell anything anybody wants to buy. Certainly there's things we don't carry, and if we don't carry it.
5: Your list of brands is outrageous.
4: Yeah, yeah. But like you said, though, there are some brands that you don't carry, and is that just because you don't feel like you can get the right kind of discount to offer them at the prices you want to offer, or is that, are there other reasons?
7: No, I would tell you that there's any brand that we want to carry and procure, we can do it. You know, obviously we have a limited amount of space and capital, so we try to focus on the stuff that people want. But there are brands that we have great relationships with and that we work with directly, and there's some that I still buy third party and not directly from the company, frankly, because I want to price them a certain way that doesn't necessarily work with those folks. Mm-hmm. And that's fine. I'll procure that product another way and sell it for whatever price I want to sell it for. So it's a little bit of a mixed bag in how we procure
5: that,
7: our
5: that
7: product.
5: That answers that question.
4: Yeah,
5: okay.
4: Yeah. Well, I'm sure that when you're dealing with the various cigar companies, they've got some rules and guidelines that they want you to follow.
5: Price protection.
4: Don't
5: probably.
4: Sell this cigar at lower than a particular, you know,
5: the point, map pricing, right?
4: Right. So what? How do you guys? Is that a sort of a constant dealing thing where you're constantly working on ways to be able to offer these things at lower prices?
7: Yeah, I mean it definitely is, and it, you know, map for us is more like challenge accepted, right? And you know, like it goes back to what I said. You know, is it what's best for the customer? You know, certainly if a company has certain guidelines that we feel we can work within that still provide, and it's a good thing for our customer that we're getting some other benefit that we feel will greatly benefit our customers, I'll work with them. But there are companies out there that just have a strict policy that says, I'm going to sell this to you. You can't sell it for more than 10% off. They give me no flexibility. And in those cases, that's not a win for my customer to engage in that and bring that product in. And you know, I want to be the best value for these guys.
4: And
7: our customers may have certain loyalties to different brands, and that's great. What I want is for our customers to just be loyal to Cigar Page,
4: right?
7: Regardless of what they buy. So, it is tricky.
4: So,
7: to answer your question, Chris.
4: With that in mind, and I don't know if we have time in this segment for you to answer this fully, but one of the things that I enjoy, you know, just kind of going through and looking at on the site is the different special things that you have where you're like, okay, these were made in a major factory in Nicaragua, but we can't tell you which one because we, you know, but they're bandless and they're less expensive. Are those things really as good a deal as they appear to be? Or is it kind of like, I don't want to like pick on JR, but sometimes, you know, when you get those JR alternatives, you're like, okay, this tastes nothing like the thing that it is supposed to be an alternative to. And maybe it's a good cigar, maybe it's not, but are these things where you say, hey, trust us, these are made at a great cigar factory in Nicaragua or Honduras or whatever, and they're really, really worth more than this, but we're selling without a band because they're overruns or whatever. Is that really legit?
7: It is. It runs the gamut. But we will always be honest with you. When we say that this is a super premium brand, we were able to buy, you know, a certain amount without the bands on, 100% true. And we'll always tell you when that's true. It's not always the case. Certainly there's lots. I'll go into a factory that a lot of people maybe haven't heard of that doesn't make a lot of cigars for big national brands. And I'll find a great lot that I smoke and I'll buy that lot. But I won't come to you and say, oh, this was a second of a major brand.
4: Right.
7: That is just kind of what it is. I smoked it. I liked it. I was able to procure the lot and were able to pass on at a great price. Certainly, I buy that stuff and I make those offers to those factories cheaper than when I know what it is.
4: Right.
7: And the more that people will let me tell them about it, the more I'm willing to pay. Right.
4: So, exactly. All right. We got to take a break. We will come back rum to taste in our next segment. We'll get right back for it. It's Smoking and Toasting.
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13: From ABC News, I'm Dave Packer. Growing evacuations in Europe as massive wildfires rage across Spain and France. The fires are being fueled by an unprecedented heat wave. Officials say more than 295,000 people from both countries have now been forced to leave their homes.
14: Spain declaring a national emergency. Fires scorching at least 37,000 acres. And new evacuations in Madrid as three massive fires exploded in size on Friday and merged into one just outside the city, creating a catastrophic situation that's closing in on populated areas. Local officials calling it the worst fire in the history of the Madrid region.
13: ABC's Marcus Moore. ABC News has learned that President Trump will meet Ukrainian President Volodymyr Zelensky at the White House Tuesday. A Ukrainian official confirmed that Zelensky will be in Washington, D.C. already Tuesday for the funeral of the late Senator Lindsey Graham. And Zelensky said today that he was directing Ukraine's intelligence services to share information regarding Russia's military assistance of Iran. Maine Democrats today chose State Senate President Troy Jackson as their nominee to take on longtime Republican U.S. Senator Susan Collins. Jackson's taking the place of Graham Plattner, who withdrew from the race after a sexual assault allegation surfaced earlier this month, which he denies.
15: Jackson almost immediately entered the race to replace Plattner. He just gave his official acceptance speech, now kicking off what is expected to be a very busy next few months. Big picture, the stakes are high, not just for Maine, but nationwide. Democrats need to pick up four seats to flip the Senate.
13: A manhunt in Berlin after a car drove through a public park near the LGBTQ plus parade today, hitting several people, leaving one person dead and several with life-threatening injuries. Starship success, the massive rocket's latest test flight, number 13, ending in the Indian Ocean. A SpaceX spokesperson calling it Starship's softest splashdown ever. 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
13: The cyclospora outbreak is growing. We're now at 9 states. Sicknesses in Illinois, Kansas, Oklahoma, and Pennsylvania have also been linked to contaminated shredded lettuce.
18: Health officials say the likely source remains Taylor Farms iceberg lettuce from Mexico, shipped to restaurants, food distributors, and retailers in 27 states, though the recall itself has not expanded. Health departments in those 9 states have now reported more than 12,000 cases this summer, making this one of the largest foodborne illness outbreaks in decades, if the cases are ultimately shown to be connected.
13: ABC's Andrew Dimbert. President Trump met with top advisors behind closed doors at the White House Friday to discuss his options on Iran, including the possibility of significantly expanding military action against the country. That from two sources. ABC's Matt Rivers and Ahmad Jordan says tensions are now escalating region-wide.
19: The Houthis said that they were going to impose what they called a maritime embargo on Saudi oil exports transiting the Red Sea down through the Strait of Bab el-Mandeb at the southern tip of the Red Sea. And to that end, they've attacked multiple Saudi tankers over the last few days to try and enforce that embargo. In response to that, the Saudi military launching new strikes against Houthi targets inside of Yemen. And just today, the Houthis saying that they're trying to strike back against the Saudis.
13: The widening war in Iran now driving up gas prices here at home. The national average for gas once again surging above $4 a gallon. Dave Packer, ABC News.
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21: Ansonia resident Jose Munez was sentenced to 5 years in federal prison after admitting he trafficked fentanyl and cocaine that investigators say caused the fatal overdose of a 32-year-old woman in 2024. The investigation included undercover drug purchases and the seizure of fentanyl and crack cocaine from Munez, who will also serve 4 years of supervised release after completing his sentence. Bridgeport police arrested 41-year-old Kenneth Blanc, whom investigators dubbed the downtown burglar, after linking him to a series of apartment building break-ins and attempted burglaries in the city's downtown area over several months. Authorities say Blanc was caught after a July 5th burglary and now faces multiple additional charges as investigators continue to connect him to other cases, with more arrests possible. The mayor of Shelton says the Constitution Boulevard extension will go further by foregoing state funding for the project. He said the better option is to use additional city funding. State officials have ordered Westport to have 5 polling places during early voting for Election Day, as opposed to the original plan to consolidate into 1 polling place, which would have violated the state law. The state requires each voting district to have a polling place. Park City Redevelopment Group has filed a lawsuit against the city of Bridgeport in order to obtain a longer tax break on the Congress Plaza Commons residential and commercial complex. For WICC News, I'm Paul Goodman.
12: 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Weather update.
22: A sunny sky the rest of this afternoon near 80. Tonight mainly clear near 60. Sunday sunny in the low 80s. I'm meteorologist Paul Piorek on WICC.
4: Welcome back. Get smoking and toasting. Our show is all about craft beer, fine spirits, and hand-rolled cigars. Our guest is Alex Svensson from Cigar Page. And I mentioned on the last segment that we were going to be tasting a rum on this segment. So Alex reached behind him on the shelf and pulled out. What is that rum you pulled out there, Alex? What are you going to be?
7: Well, when I heard rum, this is the Havana Club Selección de Maestros from Cuba. I just couldn't sit around watching you guys enjoy all this stuff without jumping, throwing my hat in the ring here.
4: We are so envious of watching you smoke a cigar, by the way, just because we're in the studio. We can't smoke in here at this point in time, but we'll get there. It's why we like to do shows on location. So maybe when you guys open up your retail location, which we'll talk about in a little bit, maybe we should come up and do a show from there. That would be... Yeah. That would be just like an amazing road trip. Yeah. Think about how expensive that trip would be for us. And I'm not just
23: for the travel.
4: I'm not just talking the travel. Yeah, no. I'm talking
23: about getting the cigar, the humidor. That's right.
4: Yeah, just remember, there's no such thing as debtor's prison in the United States. So that's a good thing to know. I want to tell you real quick about the cigar that I smoked this week. It was the DBL Chengo Ultra Premium Mexican Habano Toro. Now, this was my first time actually smoking a DBL cigar. DBL stands for Dominican Big Leaguer. This particular brand is called Chengo, which is in honor of the company's master farmer. Now, my Spanish is not great, but that word sounds an awful lot like what my friend Juan always used to say to me growing up. Not exactly Chengo, but real close. It's a very pretty cigar. Classy packaging, nice chocolate brown, smooth wrapper, shaggy foot, and a pigtail cap. Standard Toro size, a 6x52, and it uses a Mexican sun-grown Habano wrapper over a binder from Sumatra, an all-Dominican filler, featuring what DBL touts as the exclusive T13 tobacco. T13 is a proprietary hybrid seed developed in the Dominican Republic after about a decade of breeding and selection. It sounds kind of like it's a secret spy organization, but it's a tobacco. So it was designed and intended to provide good disease and drought tolerance, rich layered flavor, and a good characteristic for premium cigar filler. I snipped off the pigtail cap, took a few cold puffs, got lightly fermented tobacco, earth, and hay, right in line with what I'd expect from a Dominican cigar, but maybe just a touch more refined. Or maybe it was my imagination after reading about T13, which, again, is not a top secret spy agency. I lit the shaggy foot, took my initial puffs, and got a really nice mix of flavors from the jump. I wouldn't call it a Dominican pepper blast, but there was definitely a little pepper on the tongue in the first third, along with some earth and leather and a minerality on the finish that was actually quite pleasant. Draw was nice and open, but about a half inch into the cigar, which you'll see in the picture here, it started burning a little unevenly. One side developed what was almost like a canoe, while another left unburned pieces of tobacco that reminded me of how a broadleaf wrapper can sometimes burn. Sometimes those can be a little more problematic. My first thought was not to tend it with the lighter at all and just see if it would correct itself. But by the start of the second third, I gave up on that approach because the canoe seemed to be getting worse. So I topped off the edge, hit it with a little flame to try and even the wrapper burn out a little bit. Burn seemed a little bit better at that point, but there was a tiny bit of harshness for the next several puffs before the flavors evened back out. Unfortunately, though, the uneven burn continued. The flavor notes remained pretty consistent from the first third, a nice mix, but not a lot of variance. I did pick up a hint of charred oak, which grew a little stronger as the cigar burned. The DBL Chengo Ultra Premium Mexican Habano Toro is considered to be the strongest one in the DBL line, but it clocked in for me pretty much at medium strength until about the halfway point. And then I started to notice an increase in body and power that took it up to what I would call full-bodied. Final third added leather and molasses to the flavor mix, a nice blend with the pepper and mineral notes on the finish. Burn got a little better and actually evened out pretty well by the final third, but I was a little disappointed at the fact that it took until that last portion of the cigar for the burn to get better. Suggested pairing, I'd go with something big, like a barrel-proof bourbon. This might be a great match with our Smokin' and Toastin' O.H. Ingram barrel pick, which we will be drinking again next week on next week's show. We're very excited
2: pretty
4: about
2: excited
4: it. Yeah,
2: about
4: the first
2: that.
4: Bottle's arriving. So we'll have to try this with that cigar once I get my hands on a bottle. Overall flavor profile was good. Strength was definitely more apparent than in most Dominican cigars that I've smoked. Wrapper and binder definitely kicked things up a notch in the overall power of the cigar. Bottom line, I enjoyed it. And it was a nice change of pace from my favorite Nicaraguan blends. But it didn't feel quite like an ultra premium to me. The DBL Chengo Ultra Premium Mexican Habano Toro is a $13 cigar, and I'd say that really was only the burn that was disappointing to me at that price. Flavor was good. It's worth checking out, and I will try it again. At $13 to me, it just barely clocks in at a 5 on our price-to-quality scale, which means I got what I paid for. It's not a new favorite for me, but compared to most other sticks in its price range, it stacks up pretty nicely. So I suggest you try it for your own and see if I'm just completely out of my mind, or if some of that stuff is true. If yours burns more consistently than mine did, you're going to think that's a pretty good cigar. Mm. So, our guest on the show today is Alex from Cigar Page. Want to talk a little more Cigar Page in just a moment, but since Alex is already enjoying his rum, I thought we should do the same. And so, this is a rum that has juice from 7 different provinces of Costa Rica. It's the Ron Centenario. 7 provinces, and Ron, of course, just means rum, so Rum Centenario. Your thoughts, Ian? You've started your research, which I appreciate.
2: This, you were doing a lot of talking. It was making me thirsty.
4: Mm-hmm.
2: This is complex.
4: It is, isn't it?
2: Like, there's, a lot of times you get things that are complex, and they're subtle and complex. This has so many different things going on. It's almost confusing, but in a good way.
4: I'm wondering if I can pull out 7 different flavor notes, like one for each of the 7.
2: I don't know
4: provinces.
2: That I'm getting that, but I'm definitely getting. So I'm getting the, I'm getting grain in there, like almost a,
4: like a wheat sort
2: yeah,
4: of
2: a like almost a bready kind of grain. Now, I'm getting, of course, the normal rum things that you get.
4: Like your molasses and your cane sugar and the vanilla.
2: And the vanilla. But I'm getting these other things that are, so there's a spice to it that's,
4: especially on the finish.
2: And I'm not talking about quote-unquote spiced rum. I'm talking about there's a spice to it.
4: It's more of like a little bit of a peppery tingle that it leaves on the tongue, especially in the finish. I think it's pretty great.
2: That bready kind of note that's in there, this is drinking a little more like a whiskey, but it's definitely not, like, you'd never guess that it was a whiskey, of course, but it's just really complex. And then the mineral water finish.
4: Yeah.
2: Which is, again, unusual. I'm used to a lot more sweet on the finish. Or if in the case of like the funky Jamaican rums or something, some of that funk or tire fire mm-hmm. and anything. This is just complex.
4: Yeah, it really is. And now I'm going to blow your mind. You ready? $28 for that.
2: Seriously?
4: Bottle. Yeah.
0: Wow.
4: I mean, honestly, it drinks more like at least a $40, $45 rum, in my opinion. And I'm a big fan of some of the more expensive rums. I'm sure that bottle that you were drinking from there, Alex, is not a super cheap bottle. Well, I don't know, because that brand is not that expensive when you find the versions on the shelf that are available
2: in
4: America.
2: The white label, right?
4: Yeah. But I bought a bottle of their Cuban rum at a... what do you call those things in the airport where you can buy?
2: Yeah, the duty-free? Free?
4: Yeah.
3: Duty-free.
4: And brought that home, and it was fantastic. So
3: The seven year is great. And to be honest with you, the Maestros doesn't get that much more expensive. I think you're talking maybe $50 a bottle. But again, that was duty-free.
4: Right.
3: I can't really find it anywhere else. But I think it's still a great value.
4: It's a good reason to fly, as far as I'm concerned. it seems to really work. I love rum and cigars. My favorite spirit, Alex, is actually tequila. I really love a really great sipping tequila with a cigar. And of course, Ian's a whiskey guy. What do you like to drink most often when you're having a cigar?
3: I've become quite a cocktail guy, to be honest. I used to drink a lot of straight liquor, but rum's probably my favorite. I smoke a lot of cigars, obviously for pleasure, but for work also. And sugar helps metabolize nicotine. So for me, and I think that's why a lot of Cubans also enjoy that, really heavy Cuban coffee with a lot of sugar or rum.
4: Right, right.
3: To me, that's why it pairs so well with cigars and tequila to a certain extent, you know, too. But for me, rum, definitely. And I like it straight. I just, maybe if anything, I just squeeze a lime into it.
2: You know what my wife made for me last night?
4: What's that?
2: She took a pour of Blanton's and made kind of a old-fashioned concoction, but instead of using the bitters and the simple syrup,
4: yeah,
2: she used Grand Marnier.
4: Oh.
0: Oh.
2: It was oddly good.
4: Your wife is a very creative cocktail maker. She really is. I mean, we've had some great cocktail experts on the show that have made, you know, Roberto has been here and Chris Morris has been mm-hmm. on the show. We've had some great cocktail experts, but your wife is pretty creative, I have to say.
2: And she comes up with some pretty interesting things. And they're all, a lot of times, they're almost always kind of a old-fashioned adjacent.
4: Yeah, well, that's...
2: Because I think, you know, that's her favorite.
4: You got to like what you like. Okay, Alex, I'm going to put you a little bit on the spot here, and it's fine if you don't want to answer because of the fact that, obviously, you guys deal with a lot of different cigar companies. But do you have a personal favorite cigar? Do you have one of your, like, all-time... Like, if I'm gonna smoke in a special occasion, it's going to be this. Is that something you'd be willing to share?
3: Yeah, I mean, absolutely. And it's not, for me, my favorite cigar isn't something, it's a special occasion. It's something that I smoke every day, all day. And for me, it's the Oliva Serie V. Ever since it came out. Because it's not just about the strength. It's not just about the nicotine and the plant selection and the leaf selection, which is what it really comes down to. Because certainly full-bodied cigars were already on the rise when the Oliva Serie V was made. It's about the fermentation process and how they work it to give it not just that strength, but the sweetness and the flavor. Yeah. So for me, it's the Oliva Serie V. It's been in my top five since it came out. So, I mean, we're going on 20 years now, and it's just the perfect cigar. And then after you talk about that, it becomes things that I'm personally enjoying a lot right now. One cigar that I had neglected from a decade and started just smoking a lot of recently is actually this, the Hoya de Nicaragua Clásico. And then I'd say if it is a special occasion, what I reach for Cruz lately is the EP Carrillo Encore Black.
4: Oh, dear.
3: We only put out a couple thousand boxes of that a year.
4: Such a wonderful cigar.
3: Is exceptional.
4: Yes, it is. Yes, it is. I find that, you know, when we talk to people about cigars and when you talk to people that are, I guess, more experienced smokers, you know, we really get into the, you know, medium to full and full-bodied cigars. We talk a lot about, you know, the flavor profiles of these and what we're getting out of them. But is it true to you guys at Cigar Page that your best sellers have a tendency to be a little lighter on the Connecticut wrapper side? Or do you find that people who are coming to you are looking for these more full-bodied and you know, maybe aficionado-type cigars? I hate to use that term, but you know what I'm talking about.
3: You know, in my experience, and you're hitting on, I think, kind of this trajectory that's always been around. You know, nobody starts smoking, you know, full-bodied cigars, right? You don't go to cigars, we're getting the strongest thing you got, right? But I think if you notice, a lot of the ways people, I think, get into the hobby, they start out with something kind of mild, and they ramp up pretty fast into finding their way into fuller-bodied selections. And what I've noticed is that after you've been smoking for many years, is that you actually start to kind of curve back down and enjoy more of the medium
4: and mild. I totally agree with that.
3: Well, the reason for that is that I think a lot of people, when you're learning about cigars and learning what you like, is that you're confusing the idea of strength and body with flavor.
4: Mm-hmm.
3: And you start and you think, well, I want more flavor, and you start thinking that you need stronger cigars. And the truth is that a lot of medium body, mild body cigars have a lot of flavor. And so I think when people start to develop their palate and understand the difference between flavor and body, they start to kind of settle back into that more medium zone.
4: And the same thing has been true for me. I love a great full-bodied cigar, but if it's a go-to for me, I have a tendency to sit more in the medium to medium full range. In fact, you could figure this out if you look at my order history on Cigar Page. But my personal favorite sort of go-to, I just love that AJ Fernandez, San Latano Requiem Maduro. To me, that just hits perfectly, and it's not outrageously expensive. AJ has much more expensive blends than that, but that's like right in my sweet spot, and so I'm almost never out of that in my humidor, as your order history of mine would
3: we'll prove it.
4: We got to take a break. This is Smoking and Toasting. Our guest is Alex Svensson from Cigar Page, and we will be right back.
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4: Welcome back It's Smoking and Toasting. Our show is all about craft beer, fine spirits, and hand-rolled cigars. Ian, we asked our guest, Alex from Cigar Page, about his favorite cigar. He went with Oliva Serie V as at least one of his prominent favorites. I talked about my AJ favorites. What about you? What's your go-to?
2: My answer,
4: when we say favorite, not necessarily the best cigar you've ever
2: had.
4: Right,
2: right, right. My answer to something... that is a little more complicated. I have some things that I kind of swim through on a regular basis.
4: Mm-hmm.
2: And the Oliva Serie V is top of that list. I just bought two boxes of the 135th that came in yesterday. I'm so excited.
4: What a great cigar that was. Just amazing.
2: The Nub Maduros, I love to have those in my humidor because I love to be able to just toss a cigar in my pocket. I don't have to worry about crushing it too much, especially if I get the tubos, things like that. So I smoke those actually pretty often, too. The Penn Standard that you guys sell is something. I just bought a box of 40.
4: I love that smaller size, like the little mini Corona. Yeah. Yes. Oh, that's so good.
2: And that's just such a great handy thing. Street Tacos right now, the small mini Perfecto has been one of my absolute go-tos. But it shifts. You know, I have some favorites, and I love so many different cigars, and I don't always want the same cigar.
4: Mm-hmm.
2: You know, because as much as I love the Oliva V's, I don't necessarily want two of the same cigar in a row. I kind of like to change the flavor a little bit.
4: Agreed.
2: So if I'm smoking two cigars, I might do two different things.
4: Agreed. And I would ask Terry about what his favorite cigar is, but I already know the answer. It's whatever one you or I just gave him.
8: Yes,
4: exactly. Generally, Terry's favorite.
8: I've already amassed a lifetime supply of cigars just from stuff like that and events we go to.
4: Here's the thing, though, Terry. If you continue to do the show, you've been with us for what, a couple of years now?
8: Oh, like 3 years.
4: Yeah, 3 years. If you continue to do this show, the amount that constitutes lifetime supply changes over time.
8: Yeah,
4: I just want to mention that.
8: And that's true.
4: And again, this is where Cigar Page comes in, you know, so handy because honestly, you guys, I rely on you guys for bulk. I will just admit it. Like, and you know, sometimes they're those special, you know, unmarked cigars. Sometimes they're absolutely.
2: I want to throw in the EPC cigars too on my favorites.
4: Oh, sure.
2: And it's not always the same one either. I love the Pledge. I love the Allegiance. The Pledge of Allegiance is really nice.
4: Yeah.
2: The Encore. What's the new orange one they just came out with? Was the not Majestic? Is that it?
4: Is it Majestic?
7: I think it is the Majestic.
2: Yeah, they're all so good. I can grab almost anything EPC. I love Oscar Valdez.
4: Oh, you're a big fan of Oscar Valdez. Yes,
2: anything absolutely. The guy makes. I mean, come on, like the Superfly and the.
4: Well, see, that's kind of how I am about AJ. It's like I've never had an AJ cigar that I didn't like on some level. Alex, tell us about this retail store you're opening. This is your first Cigar Page retail store. Is it going to be called Cigar Page, or does it have a different name?
7: That I can't speak to yet because we haven't necessarily released a lot of the information.
4: Okay.
7: It will be Cigar Page, and we'll kind of have a secondary name to it so that we can kind of brand that I think will be very descriptive.
4: And will this be in Bethlehem, Pennsylvania?
7: It'll be in Bethlehem, right off 78. Mm-hmm. There near the Pennsylvania border, New Jersey.
8: Not far from our Connecticut listeners to jump over there.
4: That's right. That's right.
7: There you go. You guys are always welcome. You know, literally the hardest part we've had, it is our first retail location. And the hardest part we have is kind of what you guys talk about is what we talked about earlier, which is this Cigar Page brand. You know, the way we communicate with our customers and the way we run our promotions. And I think the hardest challenge is how are we going to capture that, right, in a physical experience?
4: Yeah.
7: And I think the idea there is go big. And I can tell you, I was just driving by the building. I don't live in Pennsylvania, but I'm up there all the time. And when I was driving by the other day, I mean, just the scale of this thing is unbelievable. I mean, we're going to have seating. We're going to have a full bar. We're going to have food.
4: I love that.
7: Seating for 300 people. We have an outdoor patio.
4: Wow.
7: We're going to have the world's largest walk-in humidor, 5,000 square feet, with $2 million worth of inventory at any given time, just in the humidor. I mean, that doesn't take into account the 10 million cigars we have in our warehouse just
4: right,
7: down the road.
4: Right, right, right. Ian, I have two words for you. The first one is road, and the second is trip.
2: That's what I'm talking about.
4: I'm serious. It just sounds. Now, I will tell you, that's one thing I credit Cigars International for. I think they did a great job in establishing their retail locations. And I kind of think that's a difficult thing to do, like to take, you've got this success going on online where you're like the second largest, you know, retailer of cigars on the planet. And yet turning that into a successful retail store, that's a different animal, isn't it?
7: It is. The president of our company, Matt Cook, actually was the head of retail for Cigars International and did the entire build out for them. I mean, when I tell you that it's like the old crew, like putting the band back together, it is no joke.
3: That said, we're going in a different direction here. You know, Cigars International, to their credit, they have their kind of own thing that they're doing, mm-hmm. and I think our approach is going to be different. But literally, the first one, and it will take shape as we learn as we go. But the first one is all just about being big and shock and awe, right? I mean, and that's a big part of what we do in procurement. Like, I'll go out and they'll say, "We need more Fuente Añejos, Alex," and I got to go out and find a bunch of Fuente Añejo for these guys.
4: Yeah.
3: And then I turn around and they say, "We need more Fuente Añejo," and I go, "Well, I just got you 50 boxes." You know, on the shipment, where did those go? And then I realized they sold them for like 40% off of retail. And I go, "What? You could have sold those at full retail." And they said, "No, we want to shock it all. People, we want people to go, 'Oh my God, how are these guys selling this stuff at 30 off?' Whatever. We want the store to be the same kind of experience, but in a physical manifestation of just, 'Oh my God, this is an excessive amount of space.'"
4: I just want to mention before we go to break that. I love what you guys are doing this, and should you decide to open a second location, I just want to say the cigar and spirits industry in the greater Houston, Texas area would totally support what you're doing.
2: Let's go southeast side.
4: Yeah, yeah. And,
2: please.
4: And you could find lots of affordable land. There's no state tax.
8: And listen,
4: I'm just talking.
8: You have two built-in customers right here that are probably going to pay the rent.
4: Yeah, you would have no problem making your rent every month. I guarantee it. I can see to that almost personally. So, all right, we got to take a break. Believe it or not, Drinking News is next. So Alex is going to get to experience his first Drinking News. We'll do all of that next, and we'll continue to talk cigars with Cigar Page. It's Smoking and Toasting.
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0: Welcome back. It's Smoking and Toasting. Our show is all about craft beer, fine spirits, and hand-rolled cigars. We are we're on with with Alex from Cigar Page. And Alex, just before we get into drinking news, I just wanted to ask you, could you just walk into your massive, display area, not your display area, but where you guys store all of your inventory, your warehouse? Could you just walk in there and grab cigars and start smoking? Is that something that is a perk of your job?
1: It is, but I'd have to tell people what I'm taking, though, that we don't have disappointed customers if they try to order the
2: inventory management.
1: Yeah, absolutely.
0: Hey, I ordered a box of Andalusian Bulls and there's one missing. What's going on here?
3: He does that when he goes and finds the cigars. That's what. He gets it before then. Yeah. He
2: doesn't have a great cigar that you've mentioned, by the way, twice now. I have found two of those in the wild recently.
0: Oh, nice. In the wild. Sometimes they grow naturally. That's what I've heard about the Andalusian Bull. I will just mention, by the way, Alex, I'm still so mad at my high school guidance counselor for not mentioning that this was a potential career path. And I have not forgiven the woman. Miss Standish was her name.
2: Shame on you, Miss Standish.
0: I don't know if she's still alive, but if she is, she should be very embarrassed for not pointing me down the path that I should have gone. It's time for drinking news. This is the segment of the program where we bring you a story from the news that, it's actually a true story. This is not like a parody story or something like that. It is something that is sometimes, but not always, about drinking. But it is always best enjoyed if you've been drinking. It's the segment we call Drinking News.

0: Sent arm, he said,
1: I had to take my gator to the vet.
0: Drinking news, now it's time for drinking news.
2: Cheers, y'all. You know, as many times as we've done that, that line still makes me laugh. I absolutely love it. All right, before we get to our main story in today's drinking news, we would like to pause for a moment to do something unprecedented. Right here on this very program, we have decided to award the first annual Drinking News Excellence in Journalism Award to the very deserving KTLA Los Angeles reporter Rachel Minitoff. Rachel was on the air live.
3: I know this lady.
2: She was on the air live from Sherman Oaks last week, delivering a report on the Southern California heat wave. And as she shared her observations about the impact the heat was having on the Los Angeles suburbs,
3: I shudder.
2: The intrepid reporter was joined on camera by a surprise guest. A large flying cockroach landed on her stomach right in the middle of the live shot and then proceeded to crawl upwards across her breasts and onto her neck. But this journalism professional did not even flinch.
3: No.
2: Despite the fact that cockroaches have been known to sometimes carry bacteria that can cause salmonella or gastroenteritis, E. coli infections, and dysentery. Reporter Rachel Minitoff remained calm and professional, and she finished her live report even when the unnamed cockroach jumped onto the microphone she was holding and then flew away. She didn't even make that sound. Now, if you're a guy, you know what I'm talking about. There is a particular sound that my wife makes that I have learned means only one thing. She has seen a bug. My job, then, is to come running from wherever I might be, armed with Raid,
0: Man,
2: a shoe,
0: slayer of bug,
2: and a wad of toilet paper that I can use to scoop up the little guy's body once I have dispensed with his life force and give it the watery toilet burial that it deserves. But Rachel,
3: so real.
2: You know what so I'm talking real. About, right?
3: So real.
2: But Rachel, Drinking News salutes you, and we're naming you the first recipient of this prestigious award for keeping your cool, for not making that sound,
0: and for
2: finishing your report unfazed.
3: She did.
2: Right through your sign-off where you said, reporting live from the Golden Corral all-you-can-eat buffet, I'm Rachel Minitoff, KTLA News.
0: Now, I had a family friend in town, and we were sitting out back, and I was having a cigar. And one of those goes running across the driveway. Now, these things are...
2: Yeah, they're big.
0: Enormous,
2: in Texas,
0: right?
2: They're this big.
0: Yeah. And he's looking at it. He's like, wow, that sucker's fast. I'm like, yeah, they're faster than you.
3: Yeah.
0: I said, yeah, get up and try and step on it. They are faster than you. They're literally the second fastest land-running insect in the world.
2: I believe it.
0: Yeah, and he's marveling at that. A few minutes later, he's looking around at horror and disgust. He goes... They fly?
2: Yes, they do.
0: And they're not, oh, yeah. And they fly.
3: They're not good at it either.
2: Yeah.
3: They are not good at it.
2: I would like to report. I'd like to mention that I said that her sign off included the phrase reporting live from Golden Corral, all you can eat buffet. I'm Rachel Minitoff, KTLA News. And now, before legal gets involved here, I will confess that, of course, I made that last part
3: she
2: up.
3: She wasn't really there.
2: Obviously, she didn't say KTLA News. So, but our main story on today's Drinking News is also kind of about a wayward cockroach, minus the roach. It's the story of 36-year-old Indiana man Christopher Peden.
0: Indiana man.
2: A resident of Fort Wayne who wound up setting fire to his mother's garage in a bizarre incident that has baffled police, firefighters, and those of us here at Drinking News.
0: I'm not sure what this has to do with the cockroach minus the roach.
2: I'll get there. The Indiana man has confessed that on the morning in question, around 2 a.m., he entered the garage at his mother's house, which, of course, the 36-year-old most likely lived at.
0: Hmm.
2: And then, there's no easy way to say this, he cut off his penis with a kitchen knife.
0: Oh, why else would you go to the garage? You don't want to make a mess on the kitchen floor, right?
3: There is no easy way to say that.
2: Now, I don't know what kind of kitchen knives Peden's mother had in her silverware drawer, but I know that every kitchen knife I've ever owned has trouble cutting through a stick of butter unless I pre-softened it in the microwave. So it's not like this was accomplished in one clean stroke.
3: You know, when you said it earlier, it was bad. But this, now, you're making me do that. Oh,
2: clearly, there was some sawing and hacking involved.
3: Oh,
2: but It gets worse.
0: Okay, hold on a second.
2: As these stories so often do.
3: I'm already holding it.
0: Does neither of you have a knife sharpener or know how to use it?
2: Do you sharpen your kitchen knives?
0: Yes.
2: The ones
3: he sharpens
2: we use,
3: everything.
2: Like, well, yeah, oh, it's true.
3: Yes.
2: You are a knife aficionado. You sharpen everything. Speaking of which,
0: yes,
2: by the way,
0: that's why,
2: I've got a
0: that's
2: couple of
0: why
2: knives
0: when my
2: I
0: wife
2: to.
0: Goes to cut a tomato, it doesn't slide sideways and try to take her thumb off. It actually goes through the tomato.
2: You can do that?
3: Use the bread knife for that.
2: But it gets worse, as these stories so often do. After making his penis detachable.
3: Oh,
2: just like
3: great
2: that,
3: song, by the
2: just
3: way.
2: Like that 90s
3: great
2: song by King Missile.
3: Great yeah. song.
2: Peden threw it King onto Missile. The floor, doused it with gasoline, and set it on fire.
3: This has been all of my problems for my whole life, and I'm going to get rid of it right now.
2: The torrid tallywhacker, of course, immediately set other items in the garage on fire, but our Indiana man did not stick around for the boner-born blaze.
0: He walked
2: away from the garage, wandering aimlessly, as a man with no penis might do.
0: There's going to be some loss of blood now.
2: Yeah, until he was eventually apprehended by police. He was eventually released on a $10,000 bond, which I'm just going to say right now is the least of his problems.
3: I was going to say, I feel like you walk away from that going, I'm never going to need that again.
2: Yeah. He will appear in court later this month. In a court affidavit, a Fort Wayne Fire Department investigator reported collecting evidence from the garage that included a gasoline container.
0: This is where the fire started.
2: Four Bic lighters and a kitchen knife. The affidavit does not address whether any body parts were recovered. Now, honestly, it's hard to say what disastrous things would have to happen in a man's life to get him to sever his own schlong.
3: Whoa.
2: But we do know.
0: Wait, you said he was 36, right?
2: Yeah.
0: Living at mom's?
2: Yeah.
0: Okay. I'll just.
2: Yeah, you're putting it together.
0: I'm just putting it together.
2: I can
3: not
2: see the pieces coalescing in your mind. You know, we don't know what happened to him to cause all this, but we do know from sociological studies that many men actually name and even talk to their manly members. And that has led our team of erstwhile reporters here at Drinking News to speculate that if the Indiana man is one of those who has conversations with his own genitalia, which now may be missing, there's some things that he's very likely to have said.
3: You can't name it if you're going to kill it.
2: And so.
1: Well, yeah, but don't you want to have a name and talk to the guy that's making most of your decisions? I mean, that doesn't seem all that weird.
0: That's the CEO, so to speak.
2: With all of that explained, I would like to present to you now another absolutely frivolous Drinking News top five list. This would be the top five things that Christopher Peden might have said to his own organ before cutting it off with the kitchen knife.
3: His name is Christopher Peden?
2: Peden, P-E-D-E-N.
3: Don't you know that his whole life in school he was called Christopher Penis?
2: Yeah, well, all of which might have
0: not
2: led
0: anymore.
2: To this. Yeah. Top five things he might have said to his penis before cutting it off. Here we go, number five. This is going to hurt me more than it hurts you.
0: No, it's really going to hurt both of us.
2: Yeah. Number four. Maybe now that hottie Lorena Bobbitt will want to date me.
3: Thank you for making at least one Bobbitt reference. Yeah.
2: Number three, it's been more than 4 hours. My doctor didn't answer the phone, so I'm taking matters into my own hands. Number two, I know I'm not a raccoon, but maybe this will still get me a visit from Robert F. Kennedy Jr. And the number one thing that
3: Jimothy?
2: He might have said to his penis before cutting it off, number one, you've gotten me in so much trouble. It's absolutely ridiculous. Reporting live from the burning garage in Fort Wayne, Indiana, where a food table has been set up for the press, and I'm definitely having a hamburger, not a hot dog. My name is Cruz, and that is your...
0: Drinking News. Drinking News. That's our time for Drinking News.
2: Cheers, y'all. Right now, Alex from Cigar Page is going, why did I agree to this?
0: What the heck is going on?
2: Ian, you poured our last beer for the show, and this is something, I have a feeling you're familiar with this already. It's Boulevard Brewing's

0: Yeah, absolutely. Absolutely.
1: Scotch can get a little tricky if you have something with a bunch of peat in it, but...
0: Yeah, well, yeah. But sometimes those peated scotches work really well with a cigar. Sometimes. It just depends on the right one. When you guys are opening up a retail location, obviously you're looking for like a full liquor license and a fully stocked bar. Is that something that is, will your bartenders, I guess the question is, be skilled in helping people pair spirits with their cigars? Is that a requirement?
2: Yeah, absolutely. I mean, obviously being knowledgeable about cigars as well, but certainly on the alcohol end. And Pennsylvania is state liquor control, makes it a little bit more difficult, but we're certainly also going to be leveraging our relationships at all the distilleries to go select our own barrels and do all kinds of stuff. We'll have craft cocktails in the rum space, certainly. With La Aurora, they have their own Leon Jimenez rum. And so there'll be a lot of opportunities to do a lot of
0: love that.
2: Kind of cool cross stuff, too.
0: Yeah, nice. Love that. I just wanted to ask you this. I lived in Pennsylvania for a number of years, lived in the suburbs of Philadelphia and Bryn Mawr. And I thought that the liquor laws in Pennsylvania were some of the most interesting ones, because if you're going to buy spirits, you go to a state-owned liquor store, right? And if you want to buy beer, there's two ways you can do it. You can go to like your favorite restaurant or bar or whatever, and you can buy a six pack to go.
1: Yep.
0: Right. But outside of that, the only way to really buy beer, you can't pick it up at the grocery store or at the state owned liquor store. You go to a beer distributor. And where I lived there was one literally right up the street from me. So I was there a lot, but you could only buy beer by the case. Mm-hmm. So I would buy a case of beer from like Victory or, you know, whoever I get it from, put it in my, how does that promote responsible drinking? I'm just not sure that this is like, if I have to buy it a case at a time, like.
3: We're going to control what you buy, but you can only buy a huge amount at one time.
0: That's exactly
1: well,
0: right.
1: Well, you know, here in Texas, you can only be a responsible adult if you don't buy any of that on
3: Sunday.
2: So just that I get this straight, you guys are lecturing the safe sale of liquor in a state that has drive-through margarita.
0: Dude, yes.
2: I don't live in Texas, but I've heard rumors of such.
1: Yeah, but that's wine-based. That doesn't count.
3: Yeah. I've had drive-through margaritas. We also have the beverage barn, where it's just a barn, and you can drive through, and they'll just throw alcohol.
2: I've been there. That is fantastic.
0: I lived in Louisiana, where there are drive-through daiquiri shops. You literally pull up and order your drink, and they hand you this enormous drink, this daiquiri with a straw in it, or like a strawberry margarita, whatever, and you drive away sipping it.
1: So you know what the difference is between the Louisiana one and the Texas one?
0: Yeah.
1: In Texas, it's a wine-based alcohol. In Louisiana,
0: that's not the case in Louisiana. All right, we have one more segment to wrap up, and we will be right back to do that. This is Smoking and Toasting. Alex Svensson from Cigar Page is our guest today.
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3: It is.
2: It is. 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
3: It's got the fruitiness that you get from the Belgian-style beer. 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This is just a great example of its style, a quadruple ale, and it's readily available most places if you have Boulevard.
2: It's a fairly easy one to find because they're a pretty well-known brewery and available all over the place. Alex Svensson is our guest from Cigar Page. What do you think the future has in store for us? Are cigars going to continue to escalate in price, you think, the same way that they have been over the past couple of years?
4: Absolutely. I mean, tobacco is going up. It's a commodity. I think like with a lot of things, especially in the luxury segment throughout the pandemic, you saw, I think, pricing get a little out of control. I'm actually seeing a lot of the new releases that are coming out. People are kind of working their way back down because I think they're seeing consumers want to downtrade now. But the costs are going up. I think if you're looking at a long horizon, the answer is yes. Now, at Cigar Page, how do we combat that? You told me that I was supposed to reveal our secrets.
2: Yes.
4: I don't think you've really asked me any questions.
2: All right. This is it. This is our last segment. What's the secret?
4: I want to make sure we get to it.
2: How are you able to offer these kind of deals?
4: The secret is this, guys. It's the value chain. We are working directly with the factories. If you look at the value chain of cigars, and I will give you the big secret, and I'm sure someone's going to put a hit out on me when I say this, but when it comes to manufacturing a cigar at a factory, every cigar costs no more than $1.50 to make, period. That's the truth. Now,
2: even if it's really specialized tobacco that's more, valuable inherently?
4: Well, I mean, now you're talking about something maybe is limited and you can justify a higher cost, but if you're talking about the actual cost to plant a seed and pull the tobacco out of the ground, I will tell you this. I can't make you a Longfeller cigar cheaper than 60 cents, but it would be really hard for me to make you one that's going to cost more than $1.80 to make when it comes to materials.
2: Wow.
4: Those are marketing, packaging, and then you have the value chain, right? I mean, everybody's doubling their money through the value chain. The retailer, the manufacturer is doubling his money, the retailer doubling their money. You have a lot of, but when you get into the tail end of the value chain, you have a lot of things. You've got salesmen, you have bloated, marketing budgets and overhead. You have a box that's made out of camel bone sourced in, God only knows where, right? If we can stay on the front end of that value chain, we're always going to be able to deliver value. So when you ask me what that doesn't mean that a cigar lands in my warehouse for $1.50, guys. There's stuff
2: right.
4: that goes.
2: Oh, yeah.
4: In.
2: No, of course. Yeah, I get that.
4: But let's say that landed cost, is $4. Okay. But I'm not going to, we don't have the same overhead. We don't have the same number of middlemen in the middle. So we're always going to be able to provide you with this. Certainly the branded stuff is always going to get a little bit more expensive and things are always going to get more expensive. But I think a company like ours that's where we're positioned, for it. As prices go up, more and more people are going to find their way to us because at the front end of that value chain, we're always going to be able to deliver a better value than anybody else.
3: I also noticed that sometimes you guys ship the actual boxes and sometimes you guys are shipping in bundles or five packs that are put together, things like that. Is that a strategy to bring shipping costs down and things like that?
4: Shipping costs, but also just the cost of the box. Cigar box, I happen to know it well. I actually own a box factory. A wooden cigar box costs $10 to make. If you're talking about this value chain at $10, just the add-on and the markups that go there, that wooden box, $40 is what you're paying. When you buy your box cigars, $30, $40 of that is just the box.
2: If you buy that special Oliva, it's even more because that's the greatest box I've ever seen.
3: That's a beautiful box.
2: It's like, I want to store stuff in there. It's so good. So final question for you, Alex. One of the things, if there's two things in this world that I absolutely love, it's cigars and monkeys. And you guys chose a cigar-smoking monkey for your mascot, for your branding. Where did that come from, and how did you know?
4: You know, I got to be honest. I don't know where the... You know, we needed a mascot. We needed a physical character.
2: Yeah, something.
4: Where the monkey came from, I don't remember. But I do remember, it was like our third or fourth year in business. We were having a kick-ass year. And we were sitting in a meeting, and somebody said, hey, you know, there was this reach goal number that we all have. And wouldn't it be great if we could do, you know, whatever, $20 million in revenue this year. I forget what the number was. And so, and it was just this crazy reach goal. Yeah. And we looked at Keith and we said, you know what? If we hit this number, you have to buy, we have to get a monkey, a real monkey. And by God, we hit the number. And I'm still holding him to it because we didn't get our monkey.
2: I want there to be a monkey. I really do.
4: There has to be a monkey.
2: I will just say, I love your stickers, the stuff that you include. I want to show you what I put on my phone. Can you see that in the camera, Terry?
5: Yeah.
2: This is one of the Cigar Page stickers, which is my favorite one that I've ever seen. It's a pie chart with 90% of the pie chart in blue and 10% in yellow. And it says, should I have a cigar right now? And the blue says yes. And the yellow says yes, but in yellow. That's my favorite cigar sticker of all time. I absolutely love it.
4: We have a million of them. We just put them everywhere. I got them all in my water bottle. Yeah. I love them.
2: I stick them everywhere. Thank you so much for being on the show today. We really appreciate it. We want to have you back and go like a little more granular about the way you guys work with some of the cigar manufacturers on things like your Black Swan label. And there's so much more to ask you, but thank you for being such a good sport and hanging in with us for this interview. This has been super fun. Cigarpage.com is where to find him. And I'm going to tell you, if you do, you'll soon be broke like me. That's all I have.
3: You're going to love it. Sorry about your wallet.
2: Yeah, exactly.
4: Well, definitely invite me back. I'd love to come back. I don't recall you guys getting to the most overrated cigar, but maybe we can pocket that topic for the next time.
2: We'll go back to it. I wanted to kind of give you a break. I didn't want you to piss off any of your suppliers or vendors. Or
4: have you guys just seen my prices? We're already pissing off. Yeah, well, don't worry about that.
2: I gotcha. I don't want to give anything away for the next time we talk, but the most overrated cigar brand, according to this article, rhymes with Spavadoff. So
3: that was going to be my guess.
2: Was that going to be it? Yeah. And you notice I didn't say the name Davidoff, because when I do, like I just did, we actually have to pay the Davidoff company. It's kind of like when you say Super Bowl and you have to pay the NFL. When you say Davidoff, you have to pay. So that's twice.
4: How much am I getting for Penn Stand?
2: Oh, we'll work out a deal. We'll work out a deal, I promise you. Hey, thanks so much for being here. Thanks for being a part of Smoking and Toasting. Thanks to everybody for tuning in. And as we like to say, cheers, y'all.
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12: Hey, welcome back to the Lars Larson Show. Parents at one point used to prefer boys. And I'd even point out that a few decades ago when China declared that they were only going to give each couple one child, you could only have one child, and there were heavy penalties for having more than one, that many of the parents, if not most of them, said, then we're going to have little boys. We're not going to have little girls. Well, now that science has given parents some ability to choose, they pick and they choose, and it turns out they choose girls. Consider this. American Spectator reporting, across the developed world, it seems more and more parents are now seeing girls as a boon and boys as a burden. Wow, I'd take that personally. One study found that in the United States, where they use sex-selective IVF, in vitro fertilization, where it's legal, parents having a first child pick females 70% of the time. Another one found that American adoptive parents were 30% more likely to prefer girls, and they were willing to pay up to $16,000 more in the costs to ensure a daughter. And according to Japanese fertility surveys, 75% of couples who want only one child said they would prefer a daughter, while demographic data in Scandinavia, the Netherlands, and Portugal, they all say that families with daughters tend to have fewer subsequent children, again, implying that a daughter is what makes the family complete. Wow. Now, of course, that raises one of the questions. It's a side issue, but it's the one we're going to put in today's poll on X. We ask a poll question every day from the news of the day. This one is more than a little bit disturbing, because do I think that we should have surrogate motherhood at all? I don't think so. I think it's incredibly problematic, as though you can simply order up a child and commission to have it finished by a surrogate mother in the same way that you might commission a painting or commission the birth of a puppy or a kitten. No, I think that's a bad idea. But now we've found out that foreign national surrogacy is even more problematic. They point to the case of a woman in St. Augustine, Florida, who right now is fighting for custody of two little boys. They were born as triplets. One of them passed away of unrelated issues, RSV virus. But the other two are left, and the mother would like to get them back. And if you wonder, well, why does the mother have to fight for custody of these? Because she was a commissioned surrogate mom for these triplet boys, and the Chinese man who ordered up these kids never showed up. In 20 months, he has not showed up to actually claim the kids that he commissioned, which is a second problem when you allow human beings to be treated as some kind of property, as some kind of chattel, as some kind of, I mean, you can order it from a catalog kind of nonsense. Kyla Simpson gave birth to the boys in Jacksonville, Florida, November 2 years ago. The intended father never showed up for the birth. She had signed a contract, a surrogacy contract and a hospital birth plan that gave her physical custody and decision-making authority in the absence of the dad. Now, right now, Florida is implementing a brand new law. It went on the books about 3 weeks ago on July 1st. It bans gestational surrogacy contracts involving citizens or residents of what Florida calls foreign countries of concern, and that includes China. Does it seem problematic to allow people from another country to commission a surrogate baby who, by the way, I don't think it's an insignificant fact that that baby is then an anchor baby. That little baby born on American soil to an American mom who's the surrogate is going to be an American citizen, meaning it could very well be the meal ticket for a foreign national like a wealthy Chinese who says, I'd like to be able to come to America one of these days. If I have a son or daughter born in America who's an American citizen, why, that is just the way for me to be able to get to America and stay there if I want to under family reunification. Glad to get your calls. If you want to join what we call the best conversation in talk journalism, it happens right here every day at 866-HEY-LARS. And if you're a naysayer, boy, naysayers go right to the head of the line at 866-439-5277. Send your emails to talk@LarsLarsen.com. Vote in our poll on X. And just as a reminder, should America ban surrogacy deals with foreign nationals? I would answer that one yes. You can answer it any way you like. You'll find the question at Lars Larsen Show and brought to you by AMAC, the Association of Mature American Citizens. AMAC has the conservative values I believe in. I joined about a decade ago. You can join too. And I wouldn't go anywhere near those folks at AARP. They are not a very good organization. They're the ones who helped bring you Obamacare, and I will never forgive them for that. You can also call 888-262-2006. AMAC is better. Better for you and better for America. Let me tell you what's coming up this hour. A part-time city council wants six-figure salaries, longer terms, and the power to approve even bigger raises. Is that public service or are politicians just cashing in? San Jose State violated Title IX but escaped without a fine. If schools face no real penalties, what's stopping the next one from doing the same? And every year, thousands of babies born to illegal aliens become U.S. citizens. Should the 14th Amendment still guarantee that? And take a moment to cast a vote in my poll on X. You'll find it again at Lars Larsen Show and at LarsLarsen.com. 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And you can find my show there Monday through Friday. Now, a couple of other things I want to put in front of you. Number one, 198 Democrats just voted against banning members of Congress from insider trading of stocks. Now, this has been an issue we have talked about so many times. I have very rarely had a naysayer who thinks that members of Congress, who oftentimes have access to all kinds of insider data, not in the classic insider trading way that if you worked at the Ford Motor Company up in the executive offices, you'd have special knowledge of the company and its plans. Or if you worked at Boeing or Caterpillar Tractor or any of those places, you would have the inside track. No, members of Congress may have an even better inside track. They know which contracts are going to be allocated to private companies by the government, or they may know. They may know all kinds of developments that people in the general public in America do not have access to. So the House passed a bill, it was yesterday, to restrict the ability of members of Congress and their families to buy and sell stock. And yet the Democrats, they voted against this. 198, only 13 Democrats voted in favor of the Stop Insider Trading Act, the very first congressional stock trading bill that has received a House floor vote, a separate bill that restricts congressional stock trading even further by requiring members and their families to divest of current individually held stock. All of this should happen. And you know that Americans are in favor of this by a huge majority. So Representative Brian Still from Wisconsin, the lead sponsor, said it's time we ban members of Congress from being able to buy individual company shares of stock. Doing so removes even the appearance of impropriety. But a large number of Democrats, you know how sleazy they are, may have been deterred from supporting the bill.
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12: Hey, welcome back to the Lars Larsen Show, and it's a pleasure to be with you. I'll get back to your phone calls and emails shortly. A real pleasure to welcome to the program the guy who seems to get an awful lot of social media virality, and that is Congressman Brandon Gill, representing Texas 26th Congressional District. Congressman, good to have you back on the program.
24: It's great to be here. Thanks for having me.
12: I love some of these Q&As you do with some people in hearings because they seem to hit the points that people really want addressed. And you've really got things nailed down on that.
24: Well, I appreciate it. You know, what we try to do in these hearings, whether it's with the Smithsonian Institution, which is one we had this week, or whether it's with the president of the American Bar Association, is really drill down onto what are the core issues. In one instance, just yesterday, with the ABA president, it was on DEI, or in other words, it's a diversity in law school admissions. That really amounts to racial quotas. And what my goal is to ask questions that highlight the crux of political issues that we're getting at.
12: Well, and one of the things, just say, in case people haven't seen it, when you said, oh, You want the courts to represent the composition of America. Does that mean that you don't want a third black justice nominated to the United States Supreme Court? Because that would be overrepresentation. I mean, and I know you were being sarcastic, but I read that right. But I thought it got the point across better than almost anything else.
24: Yeah, exactly. I mean, by the way, I mean, for what it's worth, my ideal Supreme Court would be cloning Clarence Thomas and putting him on there nine times. That's not because of his race. That's because I think he's a brilliant judge. But the question was, the American Bar Association promotes this ideology that diversity should be paramount in deciding the makeup of the Supreme Court, or the makeup of a law school admissions class, that those groups should look roughly like what the broader American public does. So if you take their own logic and you say, well, the Supreme Court should look like the rest of America, that would suggest very clearly that the Senate should refuse to confirm a third black Supreme Court justice, because if they did, black people would be overrepresented on the United States Supreme Court relative to their population in the United States. Now, again, I don't agree with that logic. I think that's insane. I actually think it's incredibly racist, and is not that we should judge somebody by the content of their character and their qualifications, obviously not based on the color of their skin. And that is the logic of the American Bar Association. I think it's worth asking them about that.
12: Hey, by the way, I want to ask you about a piece of legislation that you've introduced called the Citizenship Act that might address what I think the United States Supreme Court got it wrong when they looked at the 14th Amendment and decided on birthright mm-hmm. citizenship. Am I on the right track?
24: Yeah, that's right. What we're trying to do is find a legislative fix for the birthright citizenship issue, which we know, you know, whenever you 15 million, 20 million illegal aliens have come into the country and are having children, or whenever you have people coming into the country via birth tourism for the purpose of having children, we've got an issue here. So what this bill seeks to do is it classifies both illegal aliens and birth tourists as invaders. And then what it also does it amends a federal law just to confirm that the children of illegal aliens and the children of birth tourists are not entitled to American citizenship. I think that that's one way that we could sort of fix this problem. This is something that I don't believe would be subject to judicial review. The question of whether somebody is an invader or not is a political question. That's one that's for the political branches of government to adjudicate, not for the courts. But this is the issue that we're trying to solve here.
12: I'm talking to Congressman Brandon Gill from Texas. The 26th Congressional District is the area he represents. And yet you can't even get your fellow Democrat members of the House of Representatives to vote in favor of banning insider trading of stock. Is there any prayer of getting them to support something like the Citizenship Act?
24: You know, I think every Republican should get on board with the Citizenship Act. You know, candidly, I never have very high hopes for the Democrat Party anymore. This is a party that is run by radical socialists. They're the ones setting the ideological agenda of the Democrat Party. So I would love to see them get on this bill, but you know, we'll see if any of them do.
12: Do you have any idea of where is this all going to go this year in an election year when you've got the DSA, as you just suggested, seems to have taken over the party? And yet, from the point of view of a lot of people, and I would include myself in that group, we think this is one of the best things that's ever happened for Republicans, because we don't have to persuade Americans that the Democrats are wrong. We just have to let them run off the edge of the cliff the way they seem to be doing. Or am I overstating that?
24: Well, I agree with you in many respects. I think that the Democrat Party is right now running off of a cliff in a way that is transparent to most Americans. In other words, you know, Democratic socialists can get elected in left-wing parts of California or maybe in left-wing parts of New York. I think they're going to have a lot harder time getting elected in Texas and in middle America. I think our job should be to show how crazy these people are, to show that these are the people that are in control of the Democrat Party and setting the tone for the entire Democratic Party, and showing how much it will harm the American people, how much this will tangibly impact your life, that these are the people who are not only adhered to ideologies like communism, for instance, that have failed multiple times and created more misery in history than probably any other ideology. But these are the people whose political prescription for America is to sell your birthright away, to flood our country with illegal aliens, to spend money that drives up inflation, to do things that really turn America as we know it inside out. That, I think, is the case we need to be making to the American people, and I think that they're going to see that pretty plainly.
12: Well, I hope that you continue to push that, because I'd love to see the Citizenship Act passed. I'd love to see some limits on what happens when people come into this country illegally. Congressman Gill, thank you very much. We appreciate your time.
24: Thanks for having me.
12: You bet. That's Congressman Brandon Gill from Texas, the 26th congressional district in Texas. Glad to have you with me. If you want to join the best conversation in talk journalism, it's here every day at 866 Hey Lars. And, you know, everybody is talking about those weight loss injections, the GLP-1s, and I will admit the results are dramatic. They work by lowering blood sugar, cutting your appetite, but what if you want to lose weight, but you don't want to have those painful weekly injections, especially when you hear about some of the crazy side effects of the GLP-1s? 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
3: 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Send us emails to talk@LarsLarson.com, like this one from Mitchell Gross, who says, of course you MAGAs want to pass the Save America Act. Too many mail-in ballots from guess who? Poor and black. Still think the 2020 election was rigged? What part of 062 in court do you not understand? Well, Mitchell, I'll take those one at a time. Yes, I do want to see the Save America Act passed. It requires three things. One, prove you're a citizen before you can vote. Number two, picture ID to be able to vote. Number three, your ballot has to be in by election day. Which one of those works against poor people and black people? I don't see any one of them that do. And then when he says, too many mail-in ballots from guess who, poor and black, I don't know that there's any particular demographic that benefits or to the detriment of from vote by mail. And yes, I do think the 2020 election was rigged, and the proof today is better than ever. And then when he refers to what part of 062 in court do you not understand, I understand it very well. They went to court, and judges said, in almost all those cases, said, we're not even going to look at the merits of the case. We're simply going to decide the case on procedural grounds. You don't have the ability to move forward. In that case, they never actually looked at whether the charges being made in those court cases were right. And now what are we finding out? Thousands and thousands of foreign nationals registered to vote in America. L.A. County had to remove more than 1 million registered voters. State of Oregon is removing hundreds of thousands of registered voters. State of New Jersey removing hundreds of thousands or at least tens of thousands of registered voters. What part of that do you understand, Mitchell Gross? Thanks for the email, by the way. Send those emails to talk@LarsLarson.com. Let's go to Paul, listening on KIDO. Hey, Paul, welcome to the program. What's on your mind?
4: Thank you. You opened up the program talking about Chinese and kids. My mother broke her hip and needed help around the house, laundry and such. This was in 1974. She had a lady come that was sent by an official, I guess, of the United States government. And this lady needed money on the side to be able to, you know, get by. So she was helping my mother doing chores and such.
3: Yeah.
4: And I got to talk to her one day, to make this quick. I got to talking to her one day, and she said that she had two children. But the first child, she had to kill her own child. She had to drop it down the well.
3: Oh, because of China's one-child policy for a period of time? It was ugly, wasn't
4: it? Correct.
3: Yep.
4: Yeah, but what they did was they changed it to boys only. That's why the girl was killed. And then they switched it back because they weren't having enough babies. They didn't have enough men and enough women.
3: Yeah, China has a real demographic problem. They have a rapidly aging population. And that one-child policy was absolutely foolish. And my understanding was many of those people chose to have a little boy rather than a little girl. And I think some of the logic then might have been that they wanted somebody who could actually work on behalf of the family. That's the kind of evil when government starts to decide whether or not people can even bear children. That should never happen. Let's go to Bill in New Jersey. Bill, thanks for listening on WOND. What's on your mind?
5: Hi, thanks for taking the call. This is about those drones. I don't know if you heard the reports on the ones.
3: The ones yesterday that they apparently now have jet-powered drones that can travel up to 300 miles an hour.
5: Ooh, that one's different. Now, these are the ones they found in Jordan. The soldiers picked them up from what I get on the reports. In Iraq, he was carrying it. They might have been modified so they wouldn't go off on contact with timers or else have a camera. If they see them there, they light it up.
3: Yeah.
5: For to terrorize.
3: Yep. And I think drones are going to become one of the go-to weapons for terrorists as well as for organized militaries like ours and others, and they have capabilities that would actually knock your socks off. I mean, imagine an aircraft that can travel at very high speed, has a very low radar signature, and can pull turns that you can never pull with a human pilot on board.
5: Right, I heard about the high speed, that too. But on these, they were at, one of them, they claim in Iraq, he was actually carrying it when it went off, so.
3: Wouldn't surprise me. Wouldn't surprise me one little bit. Bill, thanks very much. I appreciate the call. 866-HEY-LARS. That's 866-439-5277. Send your emails to talk@LarsLarson.com. Mike writes in, Lars, I'm sure you've covered this about babies born in the U.S. I'll apologize if you have. If illegal aliens have a baby in the U.S., it gets citizenship for now. That was the decision of the U.S. Supreme Court. I think it was wrong, but it was their decision. How does that extend to the illegal parents? Aren't the parents still here illegally? Shouldn't they be deported? Well, Mike, the short answer is yes. Having a child on American soil does not change the immigration status of the parents at all. However, when that child becomes an adult and is now an American citizen adult, could that American citizen adult come to America? Yes. Could that person settle here, get a job, and then apply for what is called family reunification? I pointed out to you, the numbers work this way. For every legal person who immigrates to the United States, so gets a green card, comes here, works for a period of time, and then applies for American citizenship, every one of those brings an average of three family members in under family reunification. It may be years later, but the point is that you can't just count the one person, who comes in legally, because we're allowing in about 1.2 million legal residents into the United States every year. That means in a decade, 10 years, you'll see 11, or 12 million people come into the United States and immigrate legally. And then what happens is, when they apply and have an average of three family members come in, by allowing one person, or the 1.2 million per year times 10 years times family reunification, you're talking about adding 50 million immigrants to America's population with that one decision to allow one illegal or one legal alien to come in and immigrate. That's the consequence for this great nation. By the way, thanks for the email. Hey, there are thousands of places on the internet that have a file and it has your name on it. Now, there's a similar file there with my name on it, and it contains your home address, your cell phone number, email address, and there's more. Your medical conditions, your age, how you vote, even your kids' names. 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
18: 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First, though, I want to talk to Jackson Thompson, who's a sports reporter for Fox News Digital. Jackson, welcome to the program.
19: How's it going, Lars? Good to be here.
18: It's going very well. Tell me this. I guess let's start with the headline part of this first. Should San Jose State University lose funding for violating Title IX?
19: It's a question that is interpreted by a few different aspects here. But right now we're waiting on a judge to really come down with the final decision on that. I would say, based on the standard that has been set so far by the current administration under President Trump, they taking funding away from them is probably justified, at least by that.

0: standard, yes.
1: Just to send a message to say if you've decided to violate Title IX, and is the primary way they're violating it by trying to accommodate the pro-transgender crowd?
0: It seems so. It seems so. You know, just 1 year ago, we had the University of Pennsylvania agree to take a no financial penalty deal to resolve the way they handled the situation with Leah Thomas a few years ago.
1: Yep.
0: San Jose State, it's a different beast, right? In the Bay Area, they have a different type of alumni network. They have a different type of student body, and they have a different type of faculty. So it seems as though the culture of their university has put them in a position where they risk some serious issues among the folks there if they agree to what the president has asked them to do.
1: But, Jackson, this is the thing. I don't cover sports. I don't even follow sports that closely. It's just not my primary interest. But I'm always interested when it intersects with the rest of life. But to me, this is a college saying, yeah, we're just going to keep on doing things the way we have been, the woke way, you know, in cooperation with trans. And I guess the closest comparison I could come is in your business, there are lots of coaches who watch the game films from other teams, right? They watch and they say, let's see what they're doing, and then we'll make sure that we plan for that. Are any of these folks watching the game films to say, we just watched a bunch of colleges get clobbered for not getting with the program and treating women athletes right and trying to accommodate trans? Maybe we should get ready for that. Are any of them preparing in any way, shape, or form?
0: I'll tell you, they are probably waiting to see what happens in 2028, because depending on what happens in 2028 with whoever becomes the next president and whatever agenda they're following, yeah, people could be thrust right back into a situation where they need to prepare to get their female athletes ready to face, you know, male opponents. At the moment, it's not allowed. It's not allowed. At the college level, in some states, high schools still allow it. At the college level, it's not allowed, and it's not for certain that it isn't going under the radar at the moment, but for the most part, the female athletes are safe. But if I'm a coach, you know, we get closer to 2028 and what the election is looking like, and then from the results from there, prepare for anything, because there's a very good chance these women could be thrust right back in the same issue a few years from now.
1: And Jackson, how do you deal with that when you're dealing with sports and you've got, you know, I mean, the record books are a big deal. So do you just have a bunch of asterisks next to names saying, oh, all the Leah Thomas numbers, those are just anomalous? Because, yeah, and I'm still waiting for some losing, say, a college volleyball coach to say, I'm going to get a whole bunch of ringers, a bunch of male ringers, you know, the guys who didn't make the basketball team. And why don't I have them play as identifying as female, and we'll go out and clean up? I'm kind of waiting for somebody to do something like that, just to show how stupid this whole discussion is.
0: It's funny you mentioned that, because there was a gentleman in California a year ago who wasn't even, this guy was just a normal guy.
1: But yeah,
0: he wanted to make a point, so he entered a women's surfing contest because technically the rules allowed for it, and he blew them all away. And he was just trying to make a point, right? Like, hey, look,
1: yeah,
0: the rules let me do it. He's just a normal guy. And, you know, it became a big local story down there. But, you know, the way I look at it, you know, it's a very serious issue for a lot of women especially. But in a way, it's kind of a dark comedy, right? There's so many crazy things. You know, the whole transgender thing, it was the teacher from South Park, you know, just a couple decades ago. That's the most we thought of it, right? It was some folks, you know, had an uncle like that, and now it's this serious scientific debate. It's the serious sociological debate, and yeah, women are in danger. And we'll see. You know, they appear prepared. Folks like San Jose State, they appear prepared to try and outlast the term to see if they can get away with this. And who knows? Maybe go right back to their shenanigans.
1: Well, it sounds like they're going to lose their money, though. And if they lose the federal money, that's going to really leave a mark, isn't it?
0: Yeah, and they've been offered an opportunity to resolve this without losing any money. It's very much just like what you said about the asterisks. It's just apologizing and saying, hey, because really, these women, the Leah Thomas thing was its own beast. Those women were at least told that this was a male who was going to be out there. Pool. The women at San Jose State and the opponents of San Jose State at that time were not told. There was a significant amount of deception. There was a significant amount of supposed deception with the way things were handled after that as well. Very unique circumstances involving an alleged plot to harm one of the players. And it's one of those things where there's so much corruption. There's a lot of impact on all sides. A lot of the women who have been impacted in ways they won't even speak about. And the school is trying to outlast the term, and they believe it's just part of the greater good for the trans community. That's essentially what they've cited. The president, when they decided they were not going to agree to apologize, they said, we owe it to the trans community. So that's where they're standing here, and they appear prepared to outlast the term.
1: I got to tell you, Jackson, your analysis is probably right. It just kills me, though, that I want somebody to stand up for these women. And I've had people say, well, why don't they just refuse to compete? I said, no. We shouldn't make the kids do something to correct what the adults have created as a problem. Jackson, I appreciate you coming on. That's Jackson Thompson. He's a sports reporter for Fox News Digital, and we appreciate him coming on with his perspective. By the way, do you want another one of those summers like last summer where you barely slept at all because you were too hot all night long? Now, people blame the summertime heat for their bad sleep, but it really might be their mattress trapping all that heat against their body. 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
14: From ABC News, I'm Dave Packer. A manhunt tonight in Berlin after a vehicle drove into a crowd during the German capital's Pride parade today, leaving at least one person dead, 17 injured, some with life-threatening injuries. ABC's Marcus Moore.
15: Authorities are not elaborating on whether they believe this incident was an intentional act or an accident. The Pride event itself was canceled immediately.